0: is not about not making choices. This is not about, and I recognize we've talked a little bit about not that we learn through pain and through insight. And Dawood has been very clear that he's uninterested in the pain aspect of this thing.
1: I'm done with it. Like, I did my time.
0: I get it. And that's a choice. And I feel like we all create our reality. I feel like the woo-woo part of this is we can choose. I remember in my ayahuasca ceremony that I was very, like, I don't know. You've never done, neither of you have done ayahuasca. You've never done any sacred medicine, correct? Okay.
1: Not yet.
0: Okay.
1: That's something I'm calling in.
0: So there were never. Yeah, well, there were a couple medicines that I partook in this particular ceremony that over fall equinox. And I might add that it was this ceremony in part that I feel catalyzed the unfoldment that happened that we talked about in the Stars Notes. But I'm not clear that that is the most important part. I feel like the sacred medicines show you yourself. So saying all of that, there were a couple medicines that I partook that I was told that there were going to be some painful purge-like experiences. And I was very clear that I was uninterested in pain. And I made that my intention. I was like, we can get to the heart of the matter without me needing to be in any sort of dire discomfort. And so I do believe that you can choose your experience. It sounds like a drum. Okay. So is that the energy that you're on, Dawood? I'm choosing my choice.
1: Yeah, because I've gone through this period of, and you've been witness to in Hell Space for some of this. I've gone through this period of wild flailing. Mm-hmm.
0: Like you in the ocean and you trying to float.
1: Flailing. Yeah. And being upset that I'm suffering, which causes more suffering. And being caught in that particular cycle. And then it's like, okay, well, this is what I'm passing through, and once it's over, there will be no more suffering for the rest of my existence. That's if we truly believe that, and that's what we're operating on. We're operating on that we create our own reality. Then I'm suffering is not a choice that I'm going to make anymore.
0: Are there any practices that you're using to guide your process?
1: At this point, all I have is an affirmation. And that's what I said a break or two ago. This season in my life contains the sum total of all the suffering that I will experience. After this is over, there will be no more suffering. I will not choose suffering as a teacher.
0: Hmm. That's interesting. I will not choose suffering as a teacher.
1: I will not choose suffering as a teacher.
0: So what do you say to people who think that that's not practical? Because life changes.
1: Well, either you can create your own reality or you can't.
0: I need my tambourine.
1: I feel like that's what I was trained in, right? And the metaphysical process that we were both trained in is absolutely rigorous and uncompromising, in that there is no one to blame, there is nothing to there's nobody to offload what you know responsibility to. So If the truth is that I'm creating my own reality, then this is what my reality will look like from this point forward.
0: Are you getting really super clear?
1: I'm getting ultra clear about that. Anything that involves even sweat, like unnecessary effort. No, I'm choosing effortlessness at from this point forward. I'm choosing joy from this point forward. I'm choosing the things that make me happy, fulfilled, safe. And I going back to being witness to the flailing, you know, as I was going through my stages, as I continue to move through my stages of grief, the thing that is settled in my spirit is knowing that my mother is not coming back, no matter how angry I get or sad, even. Like, that is not going to remove her. That is not going to bring her back here. You know, like, so again, I'm wrestling with the idea, like, we've internalized that, and it sounds good. It sounds spiritual, even.
0: I wonder where that comes from.
1: This idea that you have to push through it. You have to. I am in old black man consciousness. And
0: what does that mean?
1: Well, for me, what that means is old black man, like getting a certain age and you just don't have to do anything you don't feel like doing. Like, and like, if you
2: don't have to do that at young man, young black man.
0: I'd say you don't have to do that at any man. Men don't have to do nothing.
1: I'm talking about. Yeah, well, that's true. But I'm talking, I'm also talking about the agency of that. Like, somebody who's retired.
2: I understand. Joe says that you can just claim it whenever, but especially.
1: Later in life. Like that agency of, like, okay, if I sleep till noon, okay, there are just things if it is true, and that is what I've been trained in, and that is what I've been taught, that I create my reality, then I'm deleting suffering from my reality. I'm also deleting the consciousness of I have to do this. I have to go here in order to live. I have to do this, or I won't have enough. I am in the process of deleting all of that from my experience. What I am affirming for myself is want to. Like, anything I did it because I want to. And I'm talking about the agency around that. I'm talking about having the agency and the wherewithal to do that, whatever that means.
0: You're reclaiming a sense of your power.
1: Yeah, whether that's the emotional wherewithal, anything that entails, emotionally, financially, spiritually. If I don't want to do it, it's not going to get done. Like, there's nothing that's going to come into my experience from this point forward that's going to be like, well, if you don't do this, then there'll be scarcity in your life. If you don't go here, then this won't work out and that won't work out. And you have, no, I'm not. So
2: I hear you need my rent right now. I don't feel like paying that.
1: Well, I mean, you're talking about the practicality of it.
0: Yeah, I'm trying to get to the practicality of it.
1: About the practicality of it, but the reality of the matter is, if you had the money, you wouldn't be paying rent in the first place. So that goes back to abundance, right? Like, that's why I was speaking to the wherewithal of it. I was speaking to this. It's not a cheap affirmation. It's not, I'm just not going to do these things.
2: It's not doing things that don't give back to you.
1: It's having everything I need to only do the things that I want. Does that
2: make sense? Yes, I understand. I understand. Yeah.
1: That's what it is.
2: I understand.
1: I have everything I need to only do the things that I want. Because if you had bought a house, you wouldn't be talking about nobody's rent. You'd have
2: something to own.
1: You know, so Yeah, it's not, I'm not talking about a shallow thing where it's like, I'm not talking, this is going to be terrible. I love you. I'm not talking Wesley Snipes consciousness where I just decide to not pay my taxes one day. That's not what I...
0: Please don't bring Wesley Snipes in this. He's played every diabolical character. He's Blade. He's all the things. We don't need that kind of energy. We don't need that kind of energy.
1: I was making a point. He was right there. He was low hanging.
0: Mm-mm. Low hanging what?
3: Fruit.
0: See where we got. Well done. Well done. What are you thinking about, Eric?
2: As far as choices.
0: As far as anything, like, I've come to this place where I'm recognizing that abandonment, self-abandonment, is a pathway that we take. Do you have any experiences where you feel like you've made a choice that you've had to abandon yourself in order to get to this bigger, higher thing that you're after? Have you ever been in a circumstance where you had to choose? And I feel like a lot of our choices look like that nowadays. Like the idea of selling your time for cash so that you can survive. There's some self-abandonment in that. He said no.
2: No. Not at this point.
0: You. Mm-hmm. I love mm-hmm. that for you. Mm-hmm.
1: You know, I love it.
2: I'm blessed. Thank you. I'm blessed. I'm, you know, I put in that time. There was something that that I saw the other day, or I was having a conversation with. No, I think I saw it. It was a clip. I think I may have sent it to you, MB, on the Meta Photo app. I won't say, but IG. Where this woman talked about her experience, where she was trying to get a job because she needed the job, and she was in the room with a bunch of people who had better life experiences than she did. Basically, they had no reason to kind of apply for this job because they had a car to access thing. They had a livelihood that they could have taken advantage of the finances to make their lives a little better, because not everybody can really do that. But she had the struggle. She had been basically given a bad hand of cards for life. And she made a point, I guess, in their job circle, that people who have money and don't make experiences out, basically turn experiences around, squander or something like that. And people in the room got offended. They said, I had money and I'm in these circumstances or whatever. And she's more or less like, exactly, because you didn't use your money and your experiences correctly to invest in a way so that you could not end up in a situation that you don't want to be in. Now, other things happen to people. Sometimes people have it all and then they lose it for different reasons that might be out of their control. But for people who have the means, and of course I'm a big proponent of this, sometimes I talk about college being necessary, but now it's unnecessary. I still sponsored college. I still, when we went to college, we went to Hampton, right? And it made me who I am today. But I will say that I am definitely understanding that it also takes money to go to trade schools too. But point is that you need to have some type of financial backing to access those trainings and those opportunities to then be able to craft the life that Dawood is talking about, where you can say no to things that don't pour back into you.
0: Or say no anyway and just live the life you want to live.
2: What if the life you want to live? What if the life you want to live? To my point of the joke about the rent thing, what if the life you want to live is, I want to live in this house, I want to own land, I want to work a job where I'm not working, I'm just doing me and making money, which we always talk about abundance. If you're doing what you love to do,
1: love,
2: and it's fruitful, mm-hmm. you don't have to beg for a dollar in your life because it'll come to you.
1: Because this woman at my job, she just retired. She was a nurse. She absolutely loved being a nurse. She loved it. She so there is a life. There is a life that does not involve effort, or struggle or I'm not even going to say bad choices, just unpleasant ones that you feel like you have to make.
2: You have to work those extra hours. You don't want to.
1: Those extra hours.
2: Yeah.
1: I have to put up with this person at my job. I have to get up at this hour. I have to keep this job.
2: I have to get up 4 hours early to catch XYZ because I don't have a vehicle.
1: Right. To catch this train to go an hour because this job has insurance. Have to. I am in the middle of a real shift of focus. Like, you know, again, if it's true that I'm creating my own reality, then I'm changing the channel. This is not because somebody's they are living the exact life that I'm describing. They get up when they feel like it. They eat what they want to eat when they want to eat it. They cook when they feel like it. They go out whether they have food at home or not. Just things like that. Like, if I don't feel like cooking, then I'm not cooking. And my refrigerator can be full of food. I can go out to eat, you know, and not think that it's a treat or think that it's going to break my budget when I go. You know, things like that.
0: I really appreciate what you're saying, but I am recognizing that in me, I'm struggling with that because there is, like, I'm wondering if there is, and I know that particularly on this show, we do not do spiritual bypass, but I wonder if this energy is around that. Are we like pain?
1: See, and people in the comments believe that. Like,
0: well, we're gonna read some of the comments. It's getting juicy in the comments. Y'all keep on coming. I see you, Liberty. I see you, Thelma. I see you, Cynthia and Phyllis and Raphael.
2: And no, that's valid. You do need barriers.
0: Well, listen, we're going to go to break. And when we come back, more with Eric and Dawood. This is the Anthony McKee Show right here on WRD. More with Dawood, Eric, and his smoothie. This is the Anthony McKee Show right here on WRD, Progressive Black Talk Media. We'll be right what, Eric?
2: Hampton Black.
1: Mm. All right, now.
3: 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Starfolk University, the only on-air school for modern mystics, right here on WURD. I'm popping in here to remind you that you are, in fact, listening to a Starfolk University study hall tonight. If you're just tuning in, you are late. But no worries, this class is always filled to the brim, but we always make room for you here at Starfolk U. No soul left behind. Prayerfully, you brought your journal, pen, and three friends with you, and we continue.
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0: Welcome. Welcome back to the Envy McKee Show right here on WURD, Progressive Black Talk Media. Why that? Yes, this is Starfolk University, the only on-air school for modern mystics. This year's prompt for the month of June is the art of being fruit. Flowering responsibility, unwavering indigenous truth. This week, our focus is juicy fruit. And it did get juicy. It is getting juicy in the comments. In the Woo Metaphysical Studio with me, we have the Eric Nixon, our Dean of Fellowship and Change. Then we also have the Dawood Motegi, our Dean of Christian Mysticism and Counseling. Now, Dawood, I ain't trying to start no stuff. Okay.
2: Starts. Begins to start stuff.
0: We talk a lot on this show about spiritual bypassing and being very intentional about spiritual bypassing.
1: Right.
0: And I am grappling.

0: doctors were so sure I was going to die that they didn't even drop, they had to drop another birth certificate because my original birth certificate has the wrong birthday. Okay. So suffering has been part of my experience since I was born.
1: Wow.
0: Okay. Wow. I've been in and out of doctor's offices. I hate needles. I've had all kinds of shots. I've been poked and prodded. I had very painful physical therapy treatments. So while I'm not disagreeing that suffering has its place and suffering can teach you something if you don't waste it, I still expound
2: upon that a little bit.
0: If you don't waste it. There are people who waste their suffering, which is why their experiences recur. Like, they don't learn whatever. It, you know, again, I said this in a previous segment, self-inflicted nonsense. So because we are pieces of God wrapped in flesh, because we create our own reality, there are classes that we choose. And I'm even careful with that language about the, you know, you chose your experience or that you.
2: But you kind of do when you make a choice. Do you feel what I'm saying? Like, you kind of do.
0: Yeah. I understand that. But the idea that suffering is necessary is so lodged in our consciousness. Again, I go back to the Matrix. Where the horrible program was like, you are so conditioned to suffering that the idea of a life that has no pain, a lot of us can't even conceive of that. Like, we don't even.
2: I am one of those people. I'm really.
0: We don't even. Yeah, go ahead.
1: I also don't promote that. I'm just saying there's a difference between like pain, and then sometimes you just need some. Even the comment from Twitch, struggle builds character. Liberty Twitcher, yes. A life without struggle isn't a life. Struggle builds character. People who avoid struggle are weak. And it's
0: I don't agree with that. No disrespect, man, but you need struggle. You need that to learn.
2: Yeah, but I also think I think we conflate challenge with struggle. Do you feel what I'm saying? Because you solve problems by being, you know, looking at the problem, experiencing the problem, and being inspired to shift the problem into a solution. They say the answer to the question is... Or we'll say the answer to the problem is in the problem, right? So, willing to be in the problem to solve the problem. But that doesn't necessarily mean you have to struggle. It just means you have to be willing to face the issue.
0: So, Liberty Twitcher, like, used music as an example. Now, I'm a musician, so she went into my space.
2: How do you know it's a she?
0: They went into my space.
1: I did wonder about that.
0: Yeah. With music, the way that I practice and the way Aretha Franklin had to practice are two different things. Okay.
2: What do you mean?
0: Well, what I mean is it did not take that woman hours to learn how to play the piano.
2: That part, because she had a natural proclivity for the
0: piano. I have to sit there and I firmly believe that I'm musical, and music is one of my gifts and having an ear, but I have to practice in a different way than she had to practice. She did her practicing was watching James Cleveland play.
2: And then you think about somebody like Michael Jackson, who at 6 or 5 or whatever had a natural voice and a natural. But he did practice, and
0: he practiced, but his practicing was not the practicing of somebody who's not Michael Jackson. Somebody somebody else might have to work 12

0: or 16 years to even
1: start where he to get start. Where he started.
0: Mm-hmm. Exactly. Exactly. So everybody's path isn't the same. That's why it sounded harsh when I said you need suffering. But yeah, everybody.
1: I don't think anybody needs suffering. But I also want to say on all of our defense as melanated people that there is something baked in epigenetically for us that I think is not necessarily baked in for other people.
0: I think we have the ability to withstand. And I think that is the distinction that needs to be made. Your ability to withstand suffering and your need for it are two different things.
1: Come on now.
0: Because if you need it, if that is the only way that you learn, I have questions. That sounds like a hard-headed person to me. That sounds like somebody who...
2: people that choose the hard way.
0: That sounds like somebody
2: people that literally choose the hard way.
0: That's right. What that sounds like to me.
2: I'm going to quit my job today with no solution.
0: With no, and you know you ain't got nothing lined up. I'm going to just quit my job. Okay. You know.
2: And I'm not even talking about quit my job and all that and don't even have the I would say the abundance, not the word, but they're not even channeling. They're not even in tune with themselves or the universe to know that they'll be all right. I think there's a difference between somebody who does that and knows they're going to be all right because the opportunity is around the corner, and people that do it just because they're tired and they don't.
1: But I think both of those things are valid because let's be clear, the world that we live in is not sane.
2: No.
1: And some people do not have the energy, the ministry of endurance. Mm-hmm. Do you feel what I'm saying? And they get they get in the system. And that system churns them up. The machine just right on up.
0: Right. And that is why I think one of the things that I'm being taught by my experience is real compassion. Mm. Real compassion and real empathy. Because some of the things that have been said to me in this space, I am clear that I will never repeat to anyone else that is in a similar circumstance.
1: Mm-hmm.
0: You know, this thing, like you said, it chews them up. Not everybody survives.
1: Yeah.
0: And it's not everyone is. I've also heard people say, I survived what killed other people. That's you.
2: That's you.
0: You were able. But what I will not do is take for granted. I will not take for granted anyone's powers of endurance.
2: Nobody can endure the pain I've endured.
1: But that also brings us.
2: Nobody can endure the pain I've endured, you know.
0: Yeah.
1: That also brings us back to kind of where this conversation started, listening to your intuition. I think that there is. I mean, first of all, you have to trust, be able to trust yourself. And I feel like a lot of us do not trust ourselves. We trust all the voices that Dr. Phil is saying because those are the loudest. And so we go down paths that may not be right for us because we listen to all of these outside forces telling us what we have to do, what we're supposed to do, when our soul is like, no, that's not what I want.
0: Mm-hmm.
1: Do you know what I mean? And so that leads to suffering. I believe. And I also believe pain is information. Right. If you enter a room that feels wrong and you stay and something painful happens,
2: what was it?
1: Correction.
2: What is it? Fear. Fear leads to pain. Pain leads to suffering. Suffering leads to the dark side of the force.
1: Okay, Yoda, it took me a minute to realize what was happening.
3: All right.
1: But you understand what I'm saying?
2: Go ahead. No, but yeah, I was joking about the fear which leads to suffering, which leads to pain, which leads to the dark side of it. Like, it leads to dark places in your mind because of the fear, because of, you know, the fear of whatever. Yeah, and that steps is also just an interesting path of it, too. Doing something out of fear of it, which we're talking about the bypass, right? I fear these struggles, so I try to avoid it, but that might be the path you need to take.
0: To the descendants of slaves to believe that suffering is a necessary part of existence.
1: I mean, you don't have to yell.
0: Yeah.
2: Who are you talking to in the bass in your voice? Who are you talking to?
0: Leave it to that. That's something.
1: You don't have to yell.
0: Yeah. Like, I mean, I'm really, really examining that. It's like, because these melanin deficient people aren't out here suffering.
2: That's not true.
1: They are. Yes,
2: that's
1: they are.
2: Not true.
1: They chose the right one to help them meet that energy.
0: That's not what I mean. I'm not saying they're not subjected to suffering. They're like that. That you didn't hear me.
2: We didn't hear him.
0: I remember talking to a white woman who she had lost her job, and her response to that was, I think she got laid off or something like that. And so she said, so I got laid off of my job, so I just took a year off and I just, you know.
1: That's one person.
0: I traveled. No, right. I'm saying, this, I know, because for me, the idea that suffering is necessary is part and parcel of a consciousness that believes in scarcity and lack, right?
1: Which is this whole world, this whole situation.
0: But do we believe that or not? Do you believe that you can create your own reality? Because if we believe that,
2: then
0: we can create a life that is free from suffering.
1: Yes. That, to me, is a part of what a kind and just society that works for everyone looks like. The grappling comes to consciousness precedes form, right?
0: Right.
1: And you can be in the consciousness, because how did we start this conversation in the Stars Notes? I was doing all of these things, but my physical life was not matching the work that I was doing on myself. And so when you can do the consciousness, but there is a practical undertaking that needs to happen. And that practical undertaking, I don't know how that works, but sometimes for some people, the two don't match. And so therein lies the practice. Like, how do you get the two to match?
0: Mm-hmm. Mm-hmm.
1: You know what I'm saying?
0: I'm doing that in my own life. So I don't have any easy answers for anyone listening today about how to get that to match. I know what the first step is for me. Which is, for me, it's uprooting the belief that suffering is necessary for anything.
1: And how do you do that?
0: For anything.
1: How do you do that? What is the
0: unfoldment? Suffering. No.
1: How do you do it? Like, that's the question that, like, I know we have to
2: let go of the thing that's causing you pain.
1: Yeah, but that's okay. We're going to put a pin in it. We got to go to break because we can keep going.
2: Let go. But you have the fear to lose.
1: Okay, Yoda.
0: Yeah. You're going to get a voiceover job from this. That's what's going to happen. That's what this is about.
1: And that's what
2: manifesting.
1: What? It's called manifesting. Look it up. This is the Evie McKee Show right here on WRD Progressive Black Talk Media. We'll be right what, Dawood?
0: We will be right black.
1: You're listening to the Emphy McKee Show, a.k.a. Star Folk University, the only on-air school for modern mystics, right here on WURD. I'm popping in here to remind you that you are, in fact, listening to a Star Folk University study hall tonight. If you're just tuning in, you are late. But no worries, this class is always filled to the brim, but we always make room for you here at Star Folk U. No soul left behind. Prayerfully, you brought your journal, pen, and three friends with you, and we continue.
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1: 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Why, yes, this is Star Folk University, the only is on-air school for modern mystics. In the Wu Metaphysical Studio with me, we have the Eric Nixon, our Dean of Fellowship and Change. And Dawood Motegi, our Dean of Christian Mysticism and Counseling. I guess I should mention that I am Envy McKee. Our shift prompt for the month of June is the art of being fruit, flowering responsibility, unwavering indigenous truth. And this week, our focus is on juicy fruit. Honey, Thelma is out here. Shout out to Malcolm. Shout out to Liberty. Thank you, Phyllis. Joey Dixon. Howard is in the building. Joseph Simmons is in the building. All of you. Raphael Suleiman, we see you. Thank you for being here, Phyllis. Dawood is pulling a little bit. He's pulling a little bit on the threads. Because I think it's important that, especially now that we have this conversation, because there is so much going on in the world, and I feel like there is a level of personal accountability for, when we're speaking woo-woo now, personal accountability for the world that outpictures. And to Dawood's point, if so many of us, melanated beings, believe in the sanctity, the sanctimoniousness of suffering, then many more of us are going to continue because the outpicturing, it outpictures in the field.
5: Yeah.
1: And do you know what I'm saying? And we're going to have to shift something.
0: Right.
1: We're going to have to believe something else.
0: Right. Right. Right. So, you know, one of the things, unfortunately, he's much maligned and much misunderstood in the Black community. Reverend Ike. Yeah, absolutely.
1: Okay, how is he misaligned?
0: Because there were real metaphysical principles behind what he was trying to teach, and I think people lost that in the presentation. They lost that in the flash and the dazzle. Of how he presented himself. One of the things he used to say was, the best thing I can do for poor people is not be one of them. You know, that was one of his things.
1: How is that?
0: How does that work?
1: No, how is that misaligned?
0: Well, the misalignment was in believing that he was just some sort of charlatan, or believing that he was just another one of, not to me. And I used to, because the easy thing was to believe that, until I started actually listening to him. Like his
1: things he was on the I am,
0: yeah,
1: he's on New Thought.
0: He's on the New Thought spectrum. And he was, and unfortunately, people just reduced him to a prosperity preacher. Like, that's all they thought he was about.
1: Let me ask you this. Faith without works is dead. Did he do anything for poor people? Did he help uplift the community? Was he a pillar? Did he do anything other than say the best thing that I can do for poor people is not be one of them? Did he help them in any way?
0: I think he helped them by changing their consciousness. Now, what you're talking about is material help. I'm not sure. I can't speak to what he might have done materially in the situation that he was in.
1: Now, let me ask you a different question. You said he helped them shift their consciousness.
0: Correct.
1: Now, was there a physical material shift after the consciousness was shifted? Are there people from his church? Were they all prospering?
0: I believe that there were people who caught that message and left there different than they came in materially. They caught the message and they were materially improved. Because we say that all the time. We say that poverty is a mindset, right? The slavery
1: is also a social construct.
0: It is deliberately a social construct. And what the social construct does is make you believe that it is unbreakable. Right? It makes you, like, part of the social construct is the belief that nothing can be done about it.
1: Which requires a material shift. So you can have the consciousness.
2: The most important thing in anyone's life is to be grounded in who you are and to love yourself enough to not let anyone at any time change who you are and how you see life for yourself. Thelma.
1: Yes.
0: All right.
1: Well, what I'm saying is that both things can be true, right? You can shift your consciousness and you can walk in the direction of your prayer work and, you know, the prayer can be answered, but the world hasn't shifted. So...
0: And I want to say that I hear you and I understand that, because that's what happens. That's what has happened to me when people work to help me shift my consciousness without reaching into their pockets. You know, so I've gotten all these offers of, you know, like, oh, you know, if you need to talk, you know. We can pray about this and we can meditate about that. Did you turn?
1: I feel like you should just go on and be. I feel like you should just go on and get you a tie and a suit like Reverend Ike and just because I hear churches are doing really well.
0: Yeah. Like old folks used to say, it's some money that's so dirty you hate to touch it. But anyway.
1: So here we go. You feel what I'm saying? Like, we have these very real, very visceral reactions to aligning the spiritual and the material. There's a very real, very interesting understanding about how money operates.
0: Mm-hmm.
1: And mm-hmm. I know I talk a lot about Michael Jackson because he's in the field, and I don't want to make him another patron saint. Like, I don't want to
0: he loves you too.
1: I know. I don't want to turn
0: your star uncle loves you too.
1: That's what I'm saying. And I recognize that. I recognize he's in the field for a reason. But he is a master class in all the things that we're talking about. Like, really think about all the people. He was such a pure soul that really and truly was trying to protect people. And he did. He put his money where his mouth was. Mm-hmm. He's in the Guinness.
0: I swear I thought you were going to say he's too good for this world. But go ahead.
1: No, he was just right for this world. The world sucked. Full mm-hmm. stop. Mm-hmm. But he put his money. He was in the Guinness Book of World Records for the most giving. I think he must have circulated like in the tune of $500 million or some such throughout his life.
0: Oh my God! Wow.
1: And so when you talk about somebody who knew what money was for, who knew what influence was for, who knew what his celebrity was for. He is a masterclass in that, and they took that man out. And then at the same time, there were so many different things. The more you research and go down the rabbit holes, the more you learn the full scope of what was going on. And it comes back to this idea of self-abandonment. How much do you have to lose yourself to be a good person? How much do you have to lose yourself? Because he could have just been quiet. He could have just ventured under the radar, but he chose to live in his fullness and do what he knew to do, and he's no longer here on this side of the veil. So I feel like there's much to be talked about, because like I said, the consciousness, you can shift your consciousness, but the world is the same. His consciousness was up here and the world chewed him up for it. What do we do about that? What is the practicality in that?
0: I think Michael still had his work, though, like we all do. And I don't know what his work was.
1: That's true.
0: I don't know, perhaps some of his work was in saying no. And maybe he struggled with that for the rest of his life. I don't know. You know, I think what
1: can you tune in? Can you tune into him and ask?
0: I can't, because like I said, I make no claims to be a medium. I make no claims to mediumship at all. I just give my stuff is random. It's like a radio that never stops at one station.
1: Okay, we'll turn the dial on to I watched this. This is an aside. Oh, we gotta go to break. Eric, you staying or you going? You out? Thank you. Do you have any final thoughts, sir?
0: I gotta go too.
2: Stay grounded. Stay grounded in your foundation. Like Thelma said, be grounded in who you are. Love yourself. I think that's the one way to start.
0: Same.
2: Going against the grain for the things that come at you when it comes to suffering or when it comes to just a better life for yourself.
0: The affirmation that I want to leave everybody with, and it's going to sound corny, but it's resonating so strongly in me right now, is that you deserve the best. Whatever that looks like for you, you deserve the best. Feminine energy is calling us to a soft life era. Like, I'm hearing that over and over again, like from women that I respect and that I listen to. And I think the soft life is for everybody, and you deserve it. You deserve a soft life, and it's okay to have that. It really is okay. And I strongly believe that your ancestors suffered specifically so that you would not have to.
1: I receive that. We got to go to break. It's the MV McKee Show right here on WRD, Progressive Black Talk Media. We'll be right. What, Dawood and Eric?
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15: 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That's wrong, and it's ugly, and it's mean. It's not enough to simply deport them anymore. We're now trying to make them an example, to scare other immigrants away, at least the black and brown ones. But for white South Africans, America's rolling out the red carpet. We're bringing them in by the thousands. We're giving them aid from the government. We're treating them like they're the victims. Trump says white South Africans are being targeted by black Africans. Like much of what the president says, though, that's not true. The fact is, immigrants of color are being shipped out of America. The children of apartheid are being shipped in. But immigrants are people, and they deserve justice, whether they are black or white.
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0: This is the story of a very special woman. 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

0: So it is.
1: Till the end.

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0: And I was like, yes. 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
3: 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Y'all mouths made to sing praise directly into the Creator's ear. Y'all be God sent. 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Y'all be Zeus, Oshan, and Brahma sent. Y'all speak truth and carry y'all weight in gold. Y'all be prophet. So I be mining the gems that are hidden deep in your melanin, marveling at your excellence, how it's effortless that y'all set trends. Y'all the definition of intelligence.
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2: Ernest Krim III, good brother, welcome back to the program.
3: We know black suicide rates have increased 25% from 2018 to 2023. We're talking people who are outside of the prison system. But I even think
2: and
3: it's
2: even more pronounced amongst black men across a certain demographic. These are numbers we have not seen in our lifetime.
3: Exactly, man. And I think, too, even with that, what makes me add this caveat is the fact that we now know that when we see the strange fruit across the country, the first thing they say is that it was a suicide. So in many ways, I even wonder how many of those numbers are accurate versus how many of those numbers are being conflated. We also know that post-enslavement, we always talk about the numbers of black folks who were lynched. And we know that that number isn't completely accurate because
2: we'll never get the full number.
3: We don't know what was documented.
2: We know that Ida B. Wells risked her life to let us understand the scale of the problem, but her risking her life every day to do that reporting, we probably don't have the full picture.
3: Right. And then for something to even be classified as a lynching. We have instances where thousands of black folks were massacred in cities during that same time period, but that wouldn't actually account for a lynching. I don't think we can even truly quantify what that's like. We live in a system where there has never been active reparative justice.
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0: WURD is happy to provide our listeners with the opportunity to participate in contests and win prizes. 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

Well, let's make it about 2 minutes now past the 10 o'clock hour. As I say good evening to you, Philadelphia, URD listeners, family, and friends. Welcome to this edition of Freedom Sounds of Jazz in Progress until the midnight hour. I am back. I am Aquila, and you know it's always my pleasure, family, to come down and sit in the big chair and hang out with you for the next couple of hours. Bring you some good sound, some news you can use, and of course we have conversation from the couch tonight. Yeah, there was some other stuff going on before we came on all the way live, but one thing we don't want to have is dead air. Not here, ever. That's why we'll be reaching out to you listeners to ask that you continue to support WURD, your progressive black talk radio station. We'll get into some of that and all of that before we get out of here tonight. Shout out to my partner, JB. He's on his way to Florida. Coming, family. It's a safe travel, family. And, of course, we look forward to Jay getting back. Taking a little R&R. Well-deserved. Well-deserved. Well-deserved.

0: Yeah, that's the sound of Philadelphia's own Tim Hudson from his CD. It's entitled Dreamin', and this is one of the CDs that I got from Tim, I guess about a couple of years ago. I know he has something new out, and we're trying to set it up for us to do an interview with him real soon and talk about the latest CD that he has moving up the charts. But I like the way he did the rendition of Rufus and Chaka Khan's composition entitled Stay. And, of course, it features the late, great Azelle Dixon, gone, but truly, truly never forgotten. And just before Azelle, we was listening to South Philadelphia's own, the Mighty Mighty Heath Brothers, and we listened to one of my favorite cuts called Melodrama. And we also got into something from the incredible Phyllis Hyman from The Best Of, and we listened to Betcha by Golly Wow, and that followed our opening theme of Freedom Sounds that is performed by the Jazz Crusaders. Once again, I am Aquila. We're together until the midnight hour. I'm glad I put Phyllis in the mix a little bit earlier tonight, because part of my conversation from the couch, we'll be talking to a young lady who will be paying tribute to Phyllis Hyman next week in West Philadelphia, of course, Leo Gatson. This is his production, and this is going to take place at the CEC, Community Education Center, I believe is out there on Lancaster Avenue. Looking forward to an interview with Leo. I already have Mary Cross. She is on the phone lines waiting for Leo to call in, and we're going to do a great interview and invite you all to come out next Friday, okay? And check out Mary Cross. I've seen her on a couple of shows, of course, with the wonderful Val Ray, but we're going to give her a chance to be introduced for the first time, interviewing with myself for Freedom Sounds of Jazz, and put you down with all the information so that you come out next Friday. I think I'm even have to come out before I come into the show, because she's bad like that, family, and we'll get into that on the other side.
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1: Well, thank you much. We appreciate your call.
3: 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That, of course, the number you can call to get in on the conversation.
1: Thanks, Solomon. And if you're calling outside of Philadelphia, dial 1-866-361-0900. 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Great. 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
4: All right, family, let's make it now 27 minutes past the 10 o'clock hour. And as I told you at the top of the hour that I would be having conversation from the couch. That's a segment of my show that I like to refer to because we don't always have the artists in the studio, but we still want to get that information out to you and always invite them to just kick back and relax and talk to me from their couch to my microphone. So this is the segment that we call Conversation from the Couch. I'm excited to be able to holler at my dear friend, Leo Gatson. He's on the phone lines. He is having the second Friday show next Friday, which is October the 9th, and it is going to be a beautiful tribute to the music of Phyllis Hyman with the very lovely Mary Cross. So without further ado, let me jump on the phone line and say good evening to you, Leo, and hopefully we got Mary too. Good evening to you both.
5: Hello, how are you?
4: I'm doing good. I'm doing good, Queen. And, of course, Leo Baba, as we like to affectionately call him, for all the years and all the experience that he has contributed to the community. How you feel tonight, Leo?
6: I'm feeling great. I'm talking to you, Queen.
4: Well, I appreciate that.
6: Blessing. You know that.
4: Well, you know, you and I go a long ways back. And, you know, and we're still... We're still out here. We're not going nowhere no time soon. But as I made mention, for many, many years, you put these wonderful shows together. I have never heard of one that wasn't fantastic. And this one is going to be right there on the top of the list. Share with us this tribute to the late, great Phyllis Hyman that's going to take place next Friday out at the CEC in West Philadelphia. Leo?
6: The opportunity to do Mary Cross, you know, I've been knowing her for a little over 10 years, and we've been talking off and on the past 10 years, and we just decided, let's do this thing, let's just keep it real and raw, and I was grateful to have her come on one of my second project series, you know. I was really intrigued with her when I went to see her and at the casino resource, and wow, was it a show and a half. And I said to myself, I got to have her. She works too hard.
4: And not only that, I know that Mary, let me just officially say welcome to the Freedom Sounds of Jazz program here at Word Radio. I know this is our first time getting together as far as an interview, but I do know of you, and I've seen you numerous times because you're close to one of my dear friends, and that is the Golden Diva, Miss Val Ray. But one thing for sure, I've seen you in performance mode, and Leo, what he has said, I echo that over and over and over again. How you feeling tonight?
5: I'm feeling wonderful, and I'm honored to be on your show with you and your listeners. Want to shout out to each of them, and I thank you so much for having me.
4: Yeah, well, I want to get into the, you know, the tribute that you have done various times for Phyllis. I guess my first question is, did you know her? Have you ever met her? You know,
5: no, believe it or not, I never ever met her, nor had I ever had the opportunity to attend one of her performances.
4: Never,
5: never, ever, and I. Oh, that's the one thing I wish I had the opportunity to do. However, her family, a lot of them actually attend my performances.

0: experiences and have over the years.
1: Mm-hmm.
0: So it's been really nice to be welcomed so warmly in when it comes to the performances, because it's something that's near and dear to my heart, and I do it as a labor of love. It's never a thing about trying to make money. I really do it because I want Phyllis Hyman's legacy to continue. She left us way too soon at 45 years old.
1: Way too soon.
0: Absolutely. And she is so beloved by so many. And actually, the whole idea of my singing her music, it came about almost by accident, because I would be singing totally songs that had nothing to do with Phyllis Hyman. And I'd always get asked by someone in the audience if I knew that I sound like her, or if I minded singing a song by her. And I'd say, oh, no problem. So as the years have progressed, just I figured, well, why don't I do a tribute to her? If people love that much, then I think it's a great idea. And it has been doing very well in regard to actually doing these performances as a tribute to her music. And I always donate a portion of the proceeds to the National Alliance of Mental Illness in her memory, because she was diagnosed as bipolar. Mm-hmm. And I think that's a really important thing to do in any way that I can highlight her great work.
1: Mm-hmm.
0: She is the voice that she was, and I'm not trying to imitate her
1: in
0: any way, shape, or form. I just want people to experience her, have an opportunity to actually, if they've never heard her, to know what her music is and how it continues to live on, and also just to maybe gain her some new followers.
1: Mm-hmm.
0: No.
1: Well, let me just say this in reference to Phyllis, what an icon. Even back then, I've had the pleasure of meeting her, and I also did an interview with her when I was over at WRTI back in those early years. And another time I ran into Phyllis was at the Spectrum. Underneath, there used to be a club called Ovations.
0: Mm-hmm.
1: And that's where a lot of the media people and I guess other celebrities would be when we would go there and watch the 76ers play. And I'll never forget when I saw her there, and I had ran over to her and said I wanted to do an interview with her.
0: Mm-hmm.
1: And she was open to that, but we were in the ladies' room.
0: Mm-hmm.
1: And so I said, well, when you come out, you know, I'll be over there pointing to where I was going to be. And I said, when you come out, just come over and holler at me, and we'll work everything out. And she says to me, honey, I don't come to you. You come to me. And I've also remembered that. And sure enough, when she came out, I went over to her, and guess what she did? She graced me with that interview. So that's one of those special highlights of my life that I will never, ever, ever forget. She has such a wonderful, wonderful voice that we all fell in love with. And I do know about the mental part of it. And as you said, she left us way, way too soon. But let me just say this in reference to you, because like I said, I have seen you a couple of times around. I've heard you, and I know that you're pretty close with Val and all those good things. You don't have to try to imitate her voice. You were gifted too to have the voice that you have. And just really amazing that you two have never connected, because you can tell from the way you sing her music, you would have thought that you guys were buddies, you know, but that could be a spiritual interaction from Phyllis to you. So with that, folks, I will reiterate that you have to check out Mary Cross. You know, she's got that sound and she's got that style, and no one will be disappointed. So back to you, Leo. Let them know what time and where tickets may be available, and anything else you need to add.
2: It's going to be at Community Education Center. That's 3500 block of Lancaster Avenue. I always do a show every second Friday. Mm-hmm. I never miss second Friday.
1: Mm-hmm.
2: And this show's going to be, I'm calling it A Thriller in Philly.
1: Okay. Thriller in Philly. Yeah, well, listen, one thing about Philly, you know, it's always a thrill when you hear. In fact, whenever I'm on the airwaves, I pat my own self on the back, because I let my listeners know that they'll hear Philadelphia folks the most when I'm on the airwaves. When I'm on the airwaves, because like you say, you know, sometimes you're looking for new followers or what have you, but then you have those iconic people that should never, never be forgotten. And of course, Phyllis is one of those ones, along with some of the other greats that I have the pleasure of being able to play the music of. But let me ask you this, Mary. Once you get into, you know, doing the Phyllis's tunes, which one is it that they may ask you to sing most?
0: Well,
1: I think I have an idea, but which one is it that they may ask you to sing the most?
0: There's actually two they ask for the most, which is Meet Me on the Moon.
1: I knew that was Tops.
0: And Old Friend.
1: Oh, and that's, I shouldn't have said nothing, but I already got that queued up. But see, that's that Phyllis Hyman spirit is floating around. And we sure do miss the great Phyllis Hyman.
0: Absolutely.
1: But also, Leo, I noticed right behind this show that's coming up with Mary Cross next week that you're going to be following behind that with a tribute to Pharoah Saunders, is it?
2: Or some kind of.
1: Definitely. Yeah. And yes, you know, Pharoah Saunders and Phyllis had hooked up on something.
0: Yes, they did.
1: And I got that CD with me too, Queen.
0: Oh, I love it. I love it.
1: Yeah, that's a real nice collaboration too. So
0: it really is.
1: So who's some of the folks that's going to be with you, Mary, as far as your musician's background? Or, you know, let's give them some love.
0: Oh, for sure. Joe Lizzie is on keys, the musical director.
1: Mm-hmm.
0: And then there's Dale Cottrell. She's also on keys. And we have I'm trying to think. Oh, my goodness. It's like I draw a blank all of a sudden. Oh, Kyrie Miller is on guitar. Who's on drums?
1: Are these your regular musicians
0: most
1: that play with you most of the time?
0: Most of them are my regular musicians. Mm-hmm. Lonnie Baldwin's on drums. And I have Michelle Songray and Songbird Ray. She is going to be on vocals with me. And
1: I think I know Michelle, right?
0: She gets around. She's amazing.
1: She's an artist of her own.
0: A lot.
1: She does some shows.
0: Wow. Amazing vocalist, for sure.
1: Wow. That's going to be a fabulous, fabulous show that's lined up for next week. Are you from Philly, Mary?
0: No, actually, by way of South Jersey.
1: Okay.
0: I was born and raised in Camden, New Jersey, but I'm always having the opportunity to really come to and work amongst folks in Philadelphia whom I love and have adopted, and I'm so grateful that they have been really gracious towards me as well.
1: Mm-hmm.
0: So it's been many, many years, over 20 years, and as Leo said, you know, when you're around and you're in the mix and you're, you know, talking to people and networking and things of that nature, and you get to experience and go out and support others, which I believe everybody should be doing in our community, it really is much smaller than we might imagine, and it's been an honor and a privilege to meet so many gifted artists in the Philadelphia area, and especially those who are from Philadelphia. So I'm really honored.
1: And that's one of the things that I think is a trademark of Philadelphia is that, you know, the musicians, the divas, vocalists, however we choose to give them their titles, they do interact with one another, and they do definitely support each other. And I'm going to give a big shout out to Val Ray Productions, because she's always, always trying to put something together. Not trying, but does put something together.
0: Right.
1: And she just stays out there in the mix, you know. So just a shout out to the Golden Diva tonight.
0: Yeah.
1: Because like I said, for the first time when I saw you, you were on one of her shows, her production shows.
0: Right.
1: So, yeah.
0: I'm so grateful to have met you. And I'm so thankful that you and appreciative that you would even extend such a gracious intro in regard to me. I am humbled all the more, and just it's an honor and a privilege to even have the opportunity to share a stage or be on a stage and share in my interpretation of the music that I love so dearly, and especially when it comes to Phyllis Hyman. And I just hope that I just honor her and that people understand that it's never about anything except just making sure that others get to know and hear about her legacy.
1: Well, one thing here in Philadelphia, we know Phyllis. And Phyllis is beloved here, as I've mentioned. And anytime you go into any Phyllis tunes, it's going to touch everyone, especially.
0: For sure.
1: Yeah, in a special way, because Phyllis was like that. But I knew probably that Meet Me on the Moon would be the first one. That most people would say, oh, can you do Meet Me on the Moon? But I love everything by her, including her collaboration with Pharoah Saunders. They had some
0: good
1: stuff.
0: Absolutely. She really was wonderful. It was a great, I think she was very forward-thinking, for one.
1: Mm-hmm.
0: And she would try anything. And I remember, I've read a lot about interviews that she'd done in the past, and she said she never wanted people to put her in a box and say, I can only sing this. That's why when she went on Broadway and did such a phenomenal job.
1: Sophisticated lady.
0: Jazz and, yes, exactly. So she is one of those artists that she was like a chameleon, and she was excellent at everything that she did. Not one, two, or whatever. She was just really good And I appreciate that he allowed all of us who are, we consider ourselves vocalists or what have you, that we know that we don't have to limit ourselves as well. You can do anything you want to do, and I think it's just appreciating and respecting the music and the music lovers as well. Mm-hmm. They really matter. Without them, we have nothing anyway.
1: Yeah, well, that's true too. But Philly is Philly is that audience that, you know, we do come out and show the love for an artist mm-hmm. who is as gifted as you are to be able to do the music of Phyllis Hyman. But listen, Leo and Mary, don't go anywhere. This is radio. I have some messages that I need to get to because I want to get back and still have conversation with you guys. Plus, I want to be able to play old friends as I make my friendship with Mary Cross tonight. Okay? Stick around, family. We got a lot more of what you listen for.
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1: Thank you, Tiffany Bacon. And, of course, getting back to my guests tonight from the Conversation from the Couch segment of the program. I'm speaking with Leo Gatson. Of course, he is from Producer Gill, and he is producing the next week's show at the Community Education Center featuring a tribute to the music of Phyllis Hyman. And that's going to feature the wonderful Mary Cross. That's going to be at 7 o'clock, I believe it is, Leo, next Friday. Leo?
2: 7 o'clock. It's going to be at 7 o'clock.
1: Yeah. And,
2: right.
1: And can they get tickets in advance? What kind of information can we put out there for people to get there?
2: Right. You can get tickets at producerskillphilly.com. That's my website, and you can purchase tickets there.
1: Okay. And yeah. Also at the door, maybe?
2: Mm-hmm. Yes, I'm
1: and the only reason why I say maybe, because hopefully it's a sellout.
2: it's going to be a sellout.
1: Yeah. But again, it's an honor to speak with you, Mary Cross. And of course, I'm always in honor of Leo whenever he reach out and say, hey, can I do an interview? And hey, I am who I am because of people like Leo Gatson. Believe that.
0: I
1: am who I am because of the musicians that I was able to be around, just because they were available like that. That was the beauty of Philadelphia jazz scene. The thing about the musicians back then, they would always be in the same room with the audience, with the people who would come out and check them out. It was nothing for me to be in a crowded room and I'm standing next to somebody like a Bootsy Barnes and Sam Reed, or if I went down to Gert's Lounge or somewhere like that, or Natalie's in West Philadelphia, I might be sitting in a booth with the great Shirley Scott and the late Evelyn Sims, and you know, just you know, those names just go on and on. And had the pleasure of having a friendship with Bobby Durham and Johnny Coles and so many others. And I don't drop names like I'm bragging. I'm dropping names because I'm honored, because at that time, to be honest with you, Mary, I had no clue who anybody was. I was just little old me bopping around and being in the mix, because this is what I wanted to do, was radio. And I had the pleasure of being mentored by one of my dearest friends who is now in heaven, talking about Oscar Young. And with that, they allowed me to be introduced to so many great artists. So I like to share that story the way that I do, is because as a tribute to the Philadelphia scene and the musicians who were there, who did not act like they were too good to be amongst the people who came out and support them. And I think that that's one of the things about Philadelphia and its music scene that's always made it a Philly thing, you know? So Yeah, with that, just wanted to share that a little bit. But yeah, again, like I say, it's an honor to be able to talk to you tonight, because I've seen you different places and spaces I've been. But again, we look forward to your performance of next week. What other artists, female artists, are you, I guess you would say, you know, really smitten by?
0: Oh, I love Liz Wright.
1: Liz Wright, yeah, she's is she out of Delaware, I believe, or somewhere in the tri-state area?
0: You know what? I don't even think she's really from this region originally, but she walks barefoot on stage. She has performed with Raul Midon, who will be actually at in Philadelphia in another week or two. But just an outstanding vocalist that is also a contralto vocalist. I definitely love a lot of the old music as well. I'm never hung up on a certain type of sound. I kind of like all types of music, but I always am driven and drawn to, like, Diane Reeves and others who just have that great, rich, authentic sound that is so effortless. It's just, you can always tell that, it's them when they're actually interpreting a song.
1: Absolutely.
0: And that is so important to me, because I just want so much for people to have the opportunity to really hear us. You know, when you're there on stage, you're bearing everything, and you want people to really understand that what I'm doing is not for show. It's not for anything.
1: It's passion.
0: To share.
1: Exactly.
0: Yeah. All true passion, and it's just truth. It's just being honest.
1: Yeah.
0: And I want them to receive that in that way, because it's nothing like the magic that happens when you're in a room full of people who love music and understand and interpret what you're saying or what you're relaying to them. I've always told people that when you're singing, you really do want to convince the audience of whatever it is you're presenting. If you got to believe it yourself.
1: Mm-hmm.
0: If you don't, then who will?
1: Well, so I have to say this, too. I have not seen anyone who, well, in the couple of times that I've seen you, mm-hmm. that was not touched. You know, because, you know, music touches the soul. This is what I say to a lot of folks. It's not just the ears, it's the soul. Mm-hmm. And certain songs can just touch you in a way where you just say, oh my goodness, you know. But in thinking of female vocalists that we know are distinct and have that distinct sound, just thinking of the passing a couple of weeks ago of the Cassandra Wilson.
0: Oh yeah.
1: Any thoughts on Cassandra Wilson, only in terms of her sound, and how did she, you know, did it touch you in any kind of way?
0: Absolutely. The first song I ever heard by her was Come On In My Kitchen. And I was, oh my God, that song, it had so much rich depth to it.
1: Mm-hmm.
0: She played with it. The acoustic that she did behind her on that song was amazing. Her voice was just so honest.
1: Yes.
0: She's one of those people that when you hear her, you can stop dead in your tracks and you just want to listen to what it is she's conveying.
1: And it's no doubt that it's her whenever you heard
0: no
1: her.
0: No doubt,
1: you
0: know. at all.
1: Mm-hmm.
0: Immediately you know.
1: Mm-hmm.
0: And it's just, you want to, I can't even totally describe it the way I'd like, but the best I can think of is like sitting in a lounge chair. You just sink down in the seat and you just let her take over.
1: Yes.
0: The room changes, the light change, it becomes dark and dim and blue. It's just a beautiful thing, I'm telling you. She's amazing.
1: Yeah.
0: A great loss.
1: And really, I think it hit everybody unexpectedly.
0: Yes.
1: It had no clue that anything, you know, was physically wrong there, but you know, just been a tough year this year alone.
0: For sure.
1: Within the last year, and especially the last couple of years, to have lost so many giant names.
0: Absolutely.
1: Like Roberta Flack,
0: right?
1: You know, Angela Beaufil. You know, you just think of all those great names, and of course Peabo Bryson, and so many other. Those people are the songs. Those songs that they sung is the songbook of my life.
0: Yes.
1: And I'm sure it's the songbook of so many others. So
0: Frankie Beverly as well.
1: Oh,
0: I mean,
1: listen,
0: sure.
1: Frankie Beverly. I'll never let you go, Frankie Beverly. Oh, my goodness.
0: I know.
1: Yeah.
2: We are one. Yes, we are one,
0: for sure.
1: But one of my favorite cuts, and I play it a lot on my social page when I'm advertising different things, is Love is the Key to Life. I love that track. You know, just because it has that feeling that Frankie Beverly gives you when you hear something like that.
0: I was going to say, uplifting and bright.
1: Yes.
0: I don't even know how else to describe it.
1: Yes.
0: He's definitely full of light, for sure.
1: Yes. Well, you're full of light, too, Miss Mary Cross. And I guarantee you that this will not be our only time of having the opportunity to talk. I'm going to make sure that Leo knows that I do a little something myself in my own production or way. We may see what we can figure out too. You know, there's a legendary place called Barber's Hall. And I know most people thought the doors was closed and it was closed for good. But Leo, I'm here to tell you. I'm here to testify.
0: Come on.
1: I was by there before I came in here. They had a nice little crowd down there. There's a husband and wife comedy team.
0: Really?
1: And they had all these young comedians out there, and they doing their thing. I must admit, because young folks still, you know, some of the things they say, I have to kind of say, ouch. But at least it's a place where new talent has a stage where they can kind of do their thing. So I had an opportunity to come by tonight and check it out a little bit longer than I had in the past.
0: That's
1: and it's not bad. You know, it's not bad, but it's not... But it's not matinee jazz either that I do every second Saturday down there, you know, or what Leo does. But we applaud everybody that has a platform and
0: that's
1: trying to keep entertainment alive and well in Philadelphia, and most of all, keeping the doors open over there at Barber's Hall. So,
0: yes, for sure.
1: Something we may look forward to talking to you about in the near future.
0: I love that.
1: Okay.
0: That's for sure. Absolutely.
1: All right. Did I leave any stones unturned?
0: No, you did not.
1: Okay, that's what I want to hear.
0: I'm so grateful to have to be on your show today. Thank you so much for having us.
1: No, I appreciate you being available. Not only was she available, she called here, Leo, at 17 minutes past the 10 o'clock hour, and I was highly impressed with that. So I appreciate that sincerely.
2: Yeah,
1: and of course to you, Leo, you know I love you from my heart, mm-hmm. body and soul, and I look forward to being able to at least stop by next Friday and catch some of the show because I am due to come back here for my second Friday.
0: Absolutely.
1: And of course we're here from 10 to midnight, JB and me. And believe it or not, Queen, we're 21 years in the chair right here at World Radio.
0: That's fantastic.
1: Yeah, 21 years in the chair. We're hoping goodness. That we'll get to 22 and 23 and 24
0: yeah.
1: and
0: yes,
1: more,
0: indeed.
1: More.
0: Yeah, I'm believing for that to be as well.
1: Yes.
0: And I also want to say I would be remiss if I didn't say, Leo, thank you so much for taking me under your wing, for believing in me, for supporting me and so many other artists throughout the years. I so appreciate you and love you dearly.
1: And I echo those same sentiments, you know?
2: Earlier today, I was telling Mary about who you were.
0: Mm-hmm.
2: Right?
0: You were.
2: And I was always still reaching. We finally met. We met. And we connect. Mm-hmm. And you were the leader that gave the word out. Oh, this brother right here, he always doing something. But I tell him that.
1: Listen, I love my family. I love my family. If you're doing something and she's doing something and I'm doing something and they're doing something, then we all need to get together and do something.
0: Come on, man.
1: You know, let's don't be up here trying to pick each other apart. You know. But yeah, Leo's a godfather to all of us, to be honest.
0: I love that.
1: Yeah.
0: I'm in. And all I believe
1: right.
0: it. And I see that I experienced it firsthand. So grateful.
1: Thank you. Thank you both.
2: You're
1: I appreciate you both.
0: Thank you, Queen.
1: Well, thank you.
2: You're a great communicator.
1: Well, you know, I've learned from the best, I told you.
2: I love what you do because you come from the heart.
1: Yeah. Hey, listen, I'm my mother's child. You know, I am my mother's
2: everybody
1: child.
2: Everybody knows you love Philadelphia and Philadelphia.
1: Yes, they do. They do.
2: It's not a secret.
1: No, it's not. And it's not a secret because everything I pretty much put out there, I always say it's a Philly thing, you know, and that it is, you know. Sorry, with that family, listen, get some rest, you know. When I'm done at midnight, I'm going to be blessed to get back home and put my feet up too and, you know, just enjoy tonight, you know,
0: absolutely.
1: For what it is, okay?
0: Oh, thank you so
1: Mary
0: much
1: Cross, this next tune I'm going to play on the other side of the tune called Old Friends. Thank you. Maybe this is the start of a new friendship.
0: I believe it is.
1: Okay.
0: Thanks so much.
1: You're more than welcome.
2: Oh,
1: Leo,
2: definitely.
1: My best to the Queen and you.
2: I will.
1: And be well. And I'll see you guys probably briefly, but definitely next Friday.
0: Looking forward.
2: Okay.
1: All right. Be well. Have a good night.
2: Bye.
1: And most of all, don't forget, what do I always say? Go Birds.
0: Go Birds.
1: Go Birds.
2: That's
1: all right.
2: That's right.
1: All right, family. Be well.
0: Good night.
1: Take care. God bless.
0: Bye-bye.
1: All right.
2: Thank you. Bye-bye.
1: Thank you.
0: Bye.
1: Leo Gatz and Mary Cross. Now I got to take care of business at the top of the hour. And then family on the other side, you and me and the music.
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0: Ooh, Phil is sounding so good on this rainy Friday night. As You Are. That's the one where she collaborated with the late, great Pharoah Saunders. And just one of many of those cuts are really, really nice and sounding real good, I must add. And just before that cut of hers, we listened to A Day in the Life with Wes Montgomery. And then, of course, as we came out of the messages and concluded our interview with Mary Cross and Leo Gatson, we definitely played Old Friends. 19 minutes now past 11 o'clock from your old friend here, Aquila, JB and me, 21 years in the chair. And we thank you, family, for supporting what we've been doing since we came through the doors back in 2005. And with that, I just want to say to you once again, we need for you guys to continue to support this radio station. JB, as I said, we are here like 21 and a half years. Thank you, David Barnes, for reaching out in the first place and connecting me to connect with Cody Anderson. And as they say, the rest is history. But from 2005, it has been like a dream come true for me just to be able to come down and be on the radio and play music and talk to the community and all those wonderful things. But when I'm not on the radio playing music and talking to the community, you know what I'm doing? I'm listening to Word Radio each and every day. And I started off with, we used to, as we would get up early in the morning, we would listen to Karen Taylor Bass. But, of course, we've always been rolling with the number one host here, and that is Solomon Jones for the hottest show on the radio with Wake Up With Word. And then, of course, I have fallen in love with Dr. Peterson and Young Mighty Jordan and what they do together, and then so many others. And when it comes to sports, you know that that's my thing, straight up and down. And the best sports radio show on the radio, in my opinion, is the Chris Murray Report, which Chris should be back, I believe, tomorrow from 11 until 1. And who doesn't like the angriest black man in America talking about Michael Cord? We have so many wonderful programs here. Tiffany Bacon, she's always sizzling with the midday break. And all these other wonderful shows that we have here at Word Radio and giving the information to the community, the information that we need to continue to be who we are. 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And you can reach them at 215-425-7875. Or come on down to the station. Have you ever been here? We're right down the street from the casino over there. We're at 1341 North Delaware Avenue, Suite 300. And like I said, come in, take a look around. This is a beautiful radio station. And you never know whose face may be in the place, but we sure enough need yours to continue to support what we do. Not just JB and me. We're like, you know, on the top of the rest of everything else that is happening here. But we are lifted up because of all these programs. And like I said, if I'm not on the radio doing what I do, I'm constantly listening to Word Radio. 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We'll be back on the other side as we continue to do what we do. And I got some more information I'm going to have to pass on to you. But right now, let me holler at the business.
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0: Thank you, Tiffany. And being that I got maybe 30 seconds, I just want to also mention to you once again that show with Mary Cross, Leo Gatson, that's going to be next Friday, October the 9th, starting at 7 p.m., and that's at the Community Education Center, 3500 Lancaster Avenue.
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10: When you are struggling and you start thinking about giving up, I want you to remember the power of hope, the belief that something better is always possible if you're willing to work for it and fight for it. Our hope that if we work hard enough and believe in ourselves, then we can be whatever.

0: Yeah, I like the message in the music. That is Eddie Palmieri and company. If we had peace, what a wonderful world this would be. And just before that, along came Betty, one of my favorite cuts, always from Art Blakey and the Jazz Messengers. And Move On Up, Bernard Acorn did that rendition of the Curtis Mayfield classic. Oh, it's about 20 minutes before the 11 o'clock hour. We got to get ready to wrap it up as we're starting to wind it down. But I do have one more message that I wanted to pass on to you. We were hoping to do another interview tonight with Pastor Deans from the 32nd Ward, but we'll probably have him call in. Oh, no, have him call in next Friday. When we return here for our second Friday of the month. But the 32nd Ward and their organization is celebrating their 7th annual Blue and White Ball, and they're going to be having honorary ceremonies for former Speaker Darrell Clark. I'll come back. Let me get the information right so I don't sound like I don't know what I'm talking about, family. Let me take care of this, and then I'll come right back and give you all the information you need. I do have something here in front of me, but I just got to get to it, okay? Sorry about that, but not sorry. We're still here.
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1: 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We appreciate your call.
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1: Thanks, Solomon. 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Great. 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
0: And once again, we're starting to wrap it up as we're winding it down. I did find that information I was trying to give you just before we went into the break. This is to let you know that the 32nd Ward will be having their annual Blue and White Ball. This year is going to take place at the Berean Baptist Church. That's located at Broad and Diamond Street. That will take place on Saturday, October the 10th. That's a week from tomorrow, from 6 until 9 p.m. And this is a event that they do every year, but this year they're honoring some folks that will include former President Council Men Darrell Clark will be there. Also, State Representative Keith Harris is also being honored. And I did get word that they plan to honor yours truly, which, you know, I'm grateful and thankful and still not sure why. But but we'll say, you know, thank you for those who consider what we do to be some type of recognition. And again, mainly I want you to support the 32nd Street Ward with Pastor Deans, who will probably give us a call next Friday on the program to give you a lot more details than I can give it to you right now. But I do know it's October the 10th. It's from 6 to 9. And it's going to take place at the Berean Baptist Church. And, of course, that's the legendary church that's located at Broad and Diamond Street. Okay, with that, let me play a couple more tunes. Then I'll come back. Shout out to you, Mike, from the Good Car Club. Hopefully this gentleman, I just met him yesterday in conversation mood. We may be putting our heads together on something coming up, not necessarily related to the jazz side, but you know, there's another side, and then we'll get into that at another time. But just want to say thank you for tuning in and checking out Word Radio. You stumbled across the gold mine, just want you to know that.

Well, you know, when I hear that cut, it means I'm about to wrap it up. I'm gonna go home and tell myself a bedtime story. Seriously. But anyhow, family, thank you so much for tuning in. Hopefully you enjoyed the program tonight. I sure enjoyed coming back down and sitting in the big chair. I can always tell when I've been away for a couple of weeks. Have to get that touch and, you know, sink back. Don't forget the big show next Friday with Mary Cross, Leo Gadsden out there at the CEC, Community Education Center, 3500 Lancaster Avenue, 7 o'clock. It is a wonderful tribute. This woman is phenomenal too, family. Mary Cross, you won't forget her name if you go check her out. That's going to be next Friday as a tribute to Phyllis Hyman. And speaking of tributes, there's also going to be a tribute next Saturday afternoon at the Matinee Jazz that we do over at Barber's Hall. They're going to be celebrating Scoop publication, and especially Joey Dixon. Jazz to you, Joey. And of course, don't forget tomorrow morning when you wake up, first thing you do, you thank God that you did. And then you keep it locked right here to 900 AM WURD. Don't forget, we need you. You have us. We've been around. So keep us going, family. Please keep us going. I am Aquila, and of course, it's always my pleasure, family, whenever we do get together. Until next time, take care, be well, God bless you and your family, and make sure you hold on to your peace, P-E-A-C-E, because that's the peace that keep all other pieces in check. And of course, go birds, go birds. Come on, bounce back, birds, and go birds. Love you, family, be well. Peace and love, peace and love, peace and love.

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Good morning. Good morning. Good morning, beautiful, soulful sunrisers. 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I am Karen Taylor Bass, and my producer today is Mr. Nile. Nile J, as we love to say around here. But this is the show to intentionally start your day, warm up your limbs, your joints, your fingertips, have a smile on your face, and know that whatever happened yesterday was just that. It's yesterday. But today we're tapping into something. You know, it's the month of August. The seasons are about to shift and we're about to pivot into the fall, even though it's still summer. But we want to talk about oral health this morning and how to have that smile that makes you feel amazing and empowered, making certain that your oral hygiene is where you want it to be. And we have Dr. Leslie Gauntlett with us this morning to give us some tips to make certain that we're not overlooking anything, we're taking our time to brush, but also what correlates, what do we need to know about oral hygiene and our health and getting ready for the fall. Because, you know, I always believe that my smile allows me to be confident. If I'm not smiling and not showing my teeth, then I know that something is wrong with me. That's just me. But I don't know how you feel about that. But the word of the day, Soulful Sunrisers, I was thinking of a word. I think it's like a hodgepodge word, and it's glomentum. Glomentum. And the definition of glomentum, since we're talking about oral hygiene, it's the positive energy and momentum created when you consistently invest in your well-being. Glomentum. And today's affirmation is, I build glomentum by honoring my health, my peace, and my purpose each day. Let's just take a moment to sit with our glomentum. Maybe your glomentum is eating well. Maybe your glomentum is going for a walk, journaling, writing, whatever it is that makes you feel good, have a good cooking and using fresh spices and herbs that allows you to glow and feel that inner momentum. That is what we're channeling today. That is the word of the day. So think about what your word is, and let's just set the table with a little morning love and meditation. If you're in a comfortable position, maybe you're in your bed and you're like resting on this August morning, or you're seated and you're like, thank you, I just want to sit. Or maybe you're going to stand, or you're on your way to work. Whatever it is, if you're not walking, close your eyes, if you're able to, and just relax your shoulders. Inhale in through the nose and open the lips and exhale here. Inhale again. Channel your glomentum and exhale here. And just think about breathing in gratitude this morning and exhaling any stress. Breathe in again, healing, inner healing. And breathe out fear. And what I love to do is stomp out the fear. So come halfway on your chair and just stomp out the fear. You know, crush it like grapes. Just stomp, stomp, stomp, stomp. And we set the intention to care for ourselves today, each and every day. But especially during the summer, because it's so easy to be busy and doing all sorts of things. And we just want to make certain that we tap in. We think about where we are. We arrive in a place of stillness, even if it's just 30 seconds, we deserve that glomentum. And I want you to join me if you're able to. Just stand this morning. And we're going to hear a little bit of music as my head gets chopped off this morning. And just open your legs, hip width apart, and just move side to side. Side to side. And as you move that, as if you're a pendulum, just swing in your arms and lift in the toes and heels one at a time. It's a beautiful stretch. Hold where you are. Engage navel to spine. Exhale, bring that right leg or left leg down, toes and heels. Lift the opposite side. Feel that beautiful stretch.
come back to center. Place your hands on above the knee and bend your knees right here. I'm going to ask my producer, Niall Jafe, just for a little bit of a music, a little instrumental this morning, maybe some drums. All right. Turn it up in my ears just a tad bit as we lengthen the body and roll the shoulders back. Yes. Exhale with our glomentum smile, bringing the arms up. We're a little deeper this morning, Soulful Sunrisers.

0: mouth as wide as you can to let out any stale air in the body. Ah, and slowly come on down and find your seat. Yes, Nile J, I hear you. Thank you for that music this morning as we move our bodies and ease in to today. With our word being glomentum, so many things happening this month of August. You know, the students are getting ready to go back to school. Maybe you're on vacation and getting ready to come back. You are maybe dorm shopping. Maybe you're getting ready, your child's getting ready for pre-K or kindergarten. Or maybe you are just getting ready to be still and have a pool day, a beach day. Wherever you are, I just want you to just get into this space and just be. And what I love to do, my ear and my neck and my shoulder, I just want to take my fingertips, my hands, and push down to make space and just lengthen the body as I engage the navel to spine and just softly circle right here my neck, opening the body, giving it ease and grace, bringing my chin to chest. Exhale, bring my head back up, dropping it back to stretch my throat. Back to center, bring my right ear to my right shoulder. And ease into looking straight ahead, bring it to center and the opposite side. Back to center, Soulful Sunrisers. It's just about tapping into where you are this morning and every morning, you know? I don't know, I'm watching, getting ready to go see the WNBA game in New York. I'm so excited about that. It's about to be West Indian Day there. So looking forward to that halftime show with Steel Band. It's just summer and it's like all goes, right? I'm going to see a U.S. Open mixed match tennis game. What are your plans this summer? What do you plan on doing as we close out summer in August? And then my question of the day, what's one self-care habit you have adopted this summer that has improved how you feel about your overall health and confidence? What have you done? What have you incorporated this summer that makes you feel so super yummy? Yummy. We're tapping into the yumminess this morning, and that's what this is about. Looking forward to talking to our guest this morning. We had her on before, Dr. Leslie Gauntlet from, I want to say, Inner Vision Eye Care. I literally should check my notes, but I think it's Inner Vision Eye Care, and I'm certain when she comes on, she'll let me know. And you know what? Why wait? Let me introduce her and then we could bring her on and we could have more time with Dr. Leslie Gauntlet. She's a respected dental professional serving patients in Philadelphia's Rittenhouse Square community affiliated with her company, Inner Vision Eyewear. And she's passionate about helping people understand the connection between oral health and overall wellness. Her approach combines education, prevention, and compassionate care, empowering patients to make healthy choices that support both their smile and their quality of life. You know what's so funny? I've been talking about oral health when I've been meaning to say eye health. Isn't that crazy? Yeah, this is definitely a pre-tape, but we rock on. We rock on. Dr. Leslie, save me. Oh my God. Oh my God. No one told me. I've been talking about your smile because I saw your beautiful smile before. Meanwhile, I'm looking at my notes and I'm like, this is all about eye care, eye health. Happy summer, darling. How are you?
1: I'm doing well. We can still touch upon all the good smiles, the oral health.
0: Girl.
1: Connections between oral health and eye health. So do not worry.
0: Oh, my God. Let me tell you. I was like, wait a minute. This ain't adding up. Inner Vision Eyewear. I'm like, wait a minute. Okay, Soulful Sunrisers, if you're hearing this, it is a pre-tape. I'm on vacation. So clearly, I literally have left the building. But I hope you're doing well. Dr. Leslie Gauntlet, a professional who treats the eye. You're an optometrist.
1: Yes, correct.
0: Not a dental hygienist or a dentist.
1: No.
0: So why don't we start with, which your office is in Rittenhouse Square.
1: Yes, correct.
0: Okay, okay, that part is correct. So let's talk about, you know, it's August, we're tapping into the end of summer and fall. What do people need to know right about, well, back up. What are you, what is your word of the day? Mine was, is glomentum a made up word? It's a made up show. But what is your word of the day?
1: My word of the day is joy. I think the air is exuding that right now.
0: Oh my God, girl. isn't that the spice of life? Like being able to pivot when you are like jacked up. So what do you want us to know? You said your word is joy. What should we know as, you know, we are in the month of August, as mentioned, and this is a time when we have had so many sugary drinks. We have been at the barbecue. Maybe we're not taking care of our eyes and our mouth. We're going to put that in since we talked about it already. But what should we know about, like, how what we eat impacts our vision? Let's start with that.
1: We'll do that. We could still, we're going to keep pulling in all the dental health things. But because like I said, they are deeply connected. Again, I had noted previously that as doctors, we study from the neck up. So
0: right.
1: If you have an infection in your ear, in your nose, in your mouth, it can affect your eyes, along with the rest of your overall health. So it is A-okay.
0: She's so kind, ladies and gentlemen, Soulful Sunrises.
1: I would say, especially, I mean, we could still talk about smiles. We're going to be smiling this whole entire time.
0: Yes. So. Yes. Cool. My Jamaican sister, yes.
1: When it comes to keeping your smile happy. So that means reducing inflammation in your gums, but also just like overall in your body. We'll talk about spices that coming in, like from August, that summertime going into fall. Think of all of those spices that remind you of fall. So think of turmeric, think of cinnamon, think of cloves, ginger. All of those spices are actually really good for your oral health, along with your overall health and your eye health.
0: So really, no, back up. You said the spices, the turmeric and so forth. So how does that help your eyes? Is that like with inflammation since everything is connected, ear, nose, and throat?
1: Correct. Mm. So turmeric is a really potent anti-inflammatory. That's always something I would say, use it to your cooking level. I wouldn't try to take turmeric at an extensive rate because it is a really potent anti-inflammatory. Too much of anything is also not a great thing.
0: Right.
1: So too much turmeric can cause liver issues. So it's one of those, like, use it to your cooking level. Like if it tastes good and you can, I mean, also activate with some pepper, black pepper, whenever you're using turmeric. But that's typically enough to like keep you at bay in terms of reducing inflammation. Additionally, cloves. I know I've seen a lot about cloves online in terms of people doing like, oh, I'm going to do a clove drink. But cloves have been used worldwide to help with oral health. It's actually proven to freshen your breath just chewing on a clove. But you can also do like a little clove tea, you know, put a few cloves in water. I would say a few, like three, maybe.
0: And not three heavy, not three heavy drops, right? I think that's what you're saying. Like,
1: yes.
0: Be mindful of that.
1: Mm-hmm.
0: And you know what? To go back on the turmeric, you ever made, before we get to the eyes, have you ever made a turmeric mask for the face?
1: I haven't.
0: Oh, my goodness, Dr. Leslie. It is turmeric. It is maybe 2 teaspoons with a half a cup of what you call it, Greek yogurt.
1: Okay.
0: And then honey.
1: Mm-hmm.
0: And squeeze a lemon, and mix that up. Let that sit. And let me tell you, it is amazing for the face because, once again, anti-inflammatory. It also, the lemon will add the glow. Mm-hmm. It also helps to brighten the skin. Yep. And that is amazing for turmeric. And now we get to why you're really here, the eyes.
1: Yes.
0: What do we need to know about the eyes?
1: In terms of the eyes, so inflammation will affect the blood vessels of the eyes, along with just like dryness on the front surface of the eyes. So having it, when it comes to dryness, what we see as doctors is actually inflammation. Mm. So by reducing the inflammation, like the signals that tell your body like, oh, this is dry, I need to create all of these inflammatory markers. Turmeric will help to keep those at bay. So even if you are dry, something as simple as an eye drop or a warm compress can actually help you, instead of you thinking like consistently you have to do more and more and nothing is helping. So it's another way to help you in the process of reducing inflammation and irritation.
0: And a lot of people in the month of August, with the eyes, the seasons changing, will also have, like you said, the irritation. Is that when allergy season begins again, right? So what should our Soulful Sunrisers be aware of as it relates to allergy season? Is there something that they can use or take, or what do you suggest? Are there drops?
1: There are drops. One of my favorite drops is a brand called Pataday. It's an anti-inflammatory, but it's an antihistamine. It's also preventative in terms of preventing your eyes from getting itchy. It's actually a little bit better as a preventative than it is as a treatment. So it's something I tell people to use once in the morning, especially as allergy season is coming too.
0: Mm.
1: It doesn't burn your eyes. It's really great. One drop will last you 12 hours. It's a great drop to use. There's other drops on the market that are just as effective. However, they do typically have a burning effect when you first put them in, so people typically don't want to use them.
0: Yeah. Yeah, we don't want burns. No. No burning.
1: Some people like it. They said, that's how I know it works.
0: Oh, no.
1: So
0: you would suggest that. And, you know, one of the things about eye health, I want you to touch upon, especially we have a chance, I believe, every day to be better and do better. So now that we're in August, you know, we've been out there. One of the things my doctor, my optometrist always says to me is, no matter what, wear sunglasses, yes, especially driving and so forth. So for the folks out there, Dr. Leslie Gauntlett, would you recommend that even if you don't have a prescription, you should wear glasses in the summertime?
1: Absolutely. Just wear sunglasses at any time.
0: So any time, right? So that's A.
1: Yes. So UV from the sun, no matter what condition you're in, is what will eventually cause you to have cataracts.
0: Mm.
1: You know, for a fact, across the world, everyone that has two pairs of eyeballs, maybe one, will get cataracts.
0: Really?
1: Yes. So, and that's due to UV radiation. Those lenses in your eyes that end up being cataracts, the lens in your eye soaks up UV for you. It protects your eye from the sun. It's awesome. It's beautiful. Over time, that buildup will cause that lens to deteriorate and make it cloudy and cause cataracts. So by protecting your eyes, whether it's with a hat, whether it's with sunglasses, sunglasses, of course, are great. You can put them on any outfit. Hats don't work for everything.
0: Dr. Leslie Gauntlett, hold that thought right away. We're going to go to break. This is Soulful Sunrise. Our guest today is Dr. Leslie Gauntlett. She is amazing. She's actually her primary job is not as a dentist, but as an optometrist. Am I correct?
1: Yes.
0: I want to make sure I'm saying that right. And so we're talking about eye health, but also as an optometrist, she told us she works with everything from the shoulders up. So you'll get some tips on oral care, but technically we're all about the eyes today. Progressive Black Talk Media, 900 AM, 96.1 FM, streaming live on Facebook, Twitch, Word Radio app, and wordradio.com. We'll be right back with Dr. Leslie Gauntlett. Don't go anywhere.
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0: Welcome back. Welcome back, Soulful Sunrisers. Oh my goodness. My conversation this morning is just so uplifting, but it's all over the place. And it's summer. Who cares, right? So Dr. Leslie Gauntlett is my guest today, and we are talking about eye health, but also health from the shoulders all the way up. So you're going to get tips all day. But now we're going to talk about sleep. Sleep and how it impacts our eye health and ways that we can, what we can do to make certain that we are getting sustained sleep. Because I know that as a menopausal woman is something that I've had to perfect. Sometimes something will work, Dr. Leslie, for 2 or 3 weeks and then a month or so, and then I got to try something different. So how does sleep impact our eye health?
1: Right. A few different ways. We'll go from the outside in. So when you're not sleeping properly or well, a lot of times you're going to get dryness. Your eyes are going to be open. They're not getting the rest that they need to. So you'll get fatigue and dryness on the front surface. Something simple, even if you're, this is just bypassing the actual sleep, but having an eye mask on to just like give your eyes that rest is going to be really beneficial.

0: just like get your body to calm down, stress out of your body while also moisturizing your body. It's just
1: because you know we have dry skin, absolutely, and especially during the summer months, right?
0: Yes, it's really beneficial at like doing that. I would say like that goes for your face, you know, doing a massage around your eyes. So getting your muscles to relax around your face, around your neck, around your eyes is really beneficial. It's also at getting you to have a good restful sleep. But additionally, making sure that everyone's methods prior to sleep when it comes to food, if it's a matter of like how late you're eating, how well you're hydrating throughout the day, for the most part, I would say like most doctors will say something along the lines of like, don't eat 30 minutes before you're about to go to sleep.
1: Oh my God, please don't.
0: Yes.
1: That'll stay right there. No way.
0: It will. But some people, if you think about Thanksgiving, they eat and sleep.
1: I'm like,
0: seconds later. So.
1: No, go for a walk or walk around the place.
0: Yes.
1: Oh my God. Because that's going to impact your sleep, right? Mm-hmm. And I always remember when you said the first time you were on Soulful Sunrise about eat like the rainbow, you know, a colorful palette, mm-hmm. a colorful bowl, all of that is going to help us sleep. But as an optometrist, what are some of the concerns that you are seeing with our community specifically that you want us to be aware of?
0: I would say sleep apnea is probably one of the highest things that not only affect your eyes, but your overall health. Sleep apnea doesn't always mean that you're stopping, like you're not breathing fully when you're sleeping and snoring. It really goes hand in hand with not being able to get a good restful sleep. But that is actually stressing your body out. So your cortisol levels are getting higher, which can in turn make it so your pressure, your overall pressure, hypertension increases. It can also make it so you're higher risk for glaucoma. Glaucoma and sleep apnea are really well integrated. So not sleeping well increases your chances of glaucoma.
1: So that, and you said not wearing sunglasses.
0: Yes.
1: No, that's cataracts.
0: Cataracts.
1: Mm-hmm. Cataracts, yeah. So, okay, let's talk. What is glaucoma, mm-hmm. and how do we get glaucoma?
0: So glaucoma is, it's a very scary word for everyone. I like to think of glaucoma like cancer, where it's the one.
1: Oh my God, don't say that. Dr. Leslie.
0: Let me explain.
1: Be nice to us.
0: I'll think of it this way. Just because it's scary when you hear that word, that people hear that word and it's scary. That's
1: right.
0: Exactly how it feels. However, there are different types. Just like there's different types of cancer, there's different types of glaucoma. When people think of glaucoma, they say, my family doesn't have that. I don't have it. Same thing with cancer. My family didn't have it. I don't have it. But there are different types. The most common type of glaucoma is called open angle. It means that there's too much pressure in the eye, but it's not due to something genetic where in our eye, we have all these structures and there's fluid that's flowing around. At some point in time, those structures can get closed and get narrow and the pressure builds up because it's not able to flow out. So open angle glaucoma, which is the most common, just means that that angle is open. So it's not a matter of that structure being closed. So it's not a genetic issue that's causing it to happen. It's an issue outside of that. So typically that has to do with your overall system. It could be due to trauma. It could be due to, and then trauma like 10 years in the making, like years ago.
1: Trauma just stay traumatizing us.
0: Yeah.
1: Right? Like, it's not funny, but when you think about like, we can't escape trauma.
0: Mm-hmm.
1: As folks with melanin, melanated folks, we cannot. So now you're saying the eyes, the this, girl, stop. I just want to be happy. But go ahead.
0: But what happens is the pressure, in these cases, the pressure is too high for your eye to handle, and it starts to affect your optic nerve. Mm-hmm. Your optic nerve is the cable connecting your eyeball to your brain. And when that nerve gets affected, typically it's not just like the lights go out. It slowly starts to make everything fade. And typically when people think of glaucoma, they think of you having tunnel vision. Because there's typically a spot that's always clear and isn't affected, but your peripheral vision does start to decrease. So you have smaller and smaller area of view. Now, we would love for that to never happen, to never occur.

0: Yeah.
1: And so that's where preventing that from happening is key. Prevention is way better than cure. And the best way to prevent it is to see where your starting point is. Everyone has optic nerves. All of those optic nerves are different. All of them should look somewhat like, when I look into your eye, I should see like a cute little donut that looks like a little optic nerve that connects everything. Some optic nerves are really big donuts. Some of them are really small donuts. Everyone starts from a different starting point. And if I compare yours to someone else's, I might think that this person has glaucoma, or maybe you have glaucoma, or if I compare apples to oranges. When I compare this apple to this apple 10 years ago, I can say, has there been any damage? Has this progressed? That's where glaucoma is. It's really important to continue to monitor to make sure that you're not at risk.
0: And you would suggest that we go to have our eye visit twice a year. No, once a year. And back to the oral care again, right? Once a year. And that our prescription, I think you said the last time, is good for at least 2 years, mm-hmm, generally, correct. Right? Mm-hmm. So I want to talk about what we need to know, eye health, if between from 20s to 35, mm-hmm, and then 35 plus, and then as we become older, 55 plus. Could we do that?
1: Yeah, absolutely.
0: Okay. And I don't think it's time for a break yet, so we're going to keep on. Am I right about that, producer Niall J?
2: Yep, we have about 6 more minutes left to go.
0: Okay, just want to make sure I'm on, you know, on task. So let's talk about eye health, Dr. Leslie Gauntley. What are we talking about? You know, what do you see and what do we need to be aware of? We're in the prime of our lives, ages 20 to 35. That's that sweet spot. Mm-hmm. What is our eyes telling us?
1: Honestly, our eyes are relatively stable. Mm. The biggest changes in our eyes come from your hormones. So typically you have large changes in your vision between 7 and 13. And then by the time you're done with puberty, which can range from anywhere to early 20s till about 25, from 25 to about 35, you are not having vision changes.
0: None.
1: You are none. Posting. Everything feels amazing.
0: Right?
1: If you do have vision changes, typically we're more concerned about like your overall health. We're wondering what is changing in your body that we need to work on. But for the most part, you should actually be very stable. That population is typically the population I'm not seeing in my office.
0: Right, because they were thinking about like, oh, do I need to get colored contacts? Do I need to do this? Right? That's that age group. So let's get to the others. The others on the team, 35 and older. Mm-hmm. And when I say, I'm going to say, let's get it to 50, because things to me got smaller once I got to like around 49. Mm-hmm. Like that's when I'm realizing, oh, I need to bring it closer. So let's talk about 35 plus. What are we seeing? What are you seeing?
1: Mm-hmm. So especially at this day and age when everything is on our phones, on our laptops, and our computers, we have so much more strain on our eyes up close, mm-hmm, that we're seeing the effects that we typically didn't see until about 40, 45, 50 earlier. So we're seeing these effects at 35, 37, 38. Where it's harder for you to focus on things up close. You get more tired, you get more fatigued, you have to adjust that focus. But that also has to do with two things. One is fatigue, the other is still those hormones. Your body starts to change again come 40, 45, 50. We'll give it a big range. We'll say 35 to 50. Your hormones change again. And that can range from things like pregnancies to just overall health, new diagnoses, new medications, to just your typical hormonal changes for all genders. I say that because everyone is hearing about menopause and perimenopause in women, but they just neglect to talk about the men.
0: Right, who go through menopause. It's not called that, but they go through it too.
1: Exactly. We call it the midlife crisis for men.
0: Oh my, okay, okay, we could call it that too. So they're going through changes, but maybe not at the clip that we're going through to change. Mm-hmm. Yeah.
1: So, but these changes do affect how your muscles are working. So in general, your vision, like you said, from 20 to 35 has been great. Your distance vision does not typically change. You've kind of set in stone. When you get to this point, it's the muscles that help you focus that start to not work as well. And that's where you want to either push things out or pull things in to see clearly. The cool thing is that that hormonal change that's happening typically doesn't last more than 5 to 10 years. So it's not a forever change.
0: Right.
1: It is a change that occurs after not having changed for so long. So it is kind of abrupt and not fun for most everybody. But it is something that changes slowly. It feels really abrupt when it first happens. And then typically people are like, it's changing so fast. It's just that they didn't realize how much they were missing in terms of vision before it starts. But then it coasts on and your vision kind of settles again.
0: So is there such a thing? Because then we get into the older population, right? Mm-hmm. And so this is going to sound like a silly question, but then they say there are no silly questions. Is there like menopausal eyes?
1: In terms of like going back and forth or?
0: Yeah, like, you know how as a woman, as you're in perimenopause or menopause, you just alluded to, things change because you said it's hormonal.
1: Mm-hmm.
0: So hormonally, at the age of 50 to 55 and over or older, what's happening to the eyes? Are they going through, I mean, they're not going through hot flashes, of course, but what are the eyes going through, like that menopausal time, hormonal time, as the body shifts? We have, you know, as for women, we have less estrogen and more testosterone. How is that showing up in our eyes?
1: Mm-hmm. So estrogen makes things a lot thicker just overall in the body. Same with the eyes. So the cornea, the lens, there's a lot of areas in the eyes that have collagen that estrogen can work with.
0: Back to collagen.
1: Thicker. Yes. Right back to the collagen. And when that decreases, that also means that the structures that are typically really flexible because of all that thickness are now a little bit more fragile. Doesn't mean they'll break, but they're not as easy to move. So that's where that focus comes in, where things are a little bit more rigid. So you'll find like a particular area is really clear. Everything else is horrible. Or you're really great in the morning, and as the day goes on, it's mute. But it's the inside of your eyes. You have a lens that moves back and forth to make things clear for you. And over time, that lens does get bigger. It gets bigger and thicker. And usually you can like move it. Your muscles can move it to get smaller and bigger. It gets to a point where it can't move. It's not as easy to be flexible. So when it gets stuck there, that's when you start to move for it on the outside. Now the lens still moves, it still works, the muscles are still working, but it's hard for you to get through that flexibility.
0: Wow. And then of course, our seniors, dare I say next year, that's 65. Nope. 60's not senior, but what are what should they know about their eyes and eye health?
1: Mm-hmm. I would say that it's important to know that you're not supposed to lose your vision. I think that's something that growing up as a child, I thought it was normal for people to not be able to see as they got older. I quickly learned, because I'm very curious, that is not the case. You shouldn't be losing your vision as you get older. Things may get harder to do. You might have to take more time to do them, but you shouldn't be unable to. If you're unable to read something.
0: Dr. Leslie, hold that. Don't forget that about seniors and vision. Yes. This is Soulful Sunrise. This is August. This is actually August 5th. And our guest is Dr. Leslie Gauntlett. And we're talking about eye health this morning and eye care and what you need to know to make certain that you are optimizing your eyes and your vision for you. We'll be right back on Progressive Black Talk Media. Don't go anywhere.
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1: Sunrisers on this amazing August morning. My guest today that I've been talking with is Dr. Leslie Gauntlett from Inner Vision Eyewear. This is her outfit, a black owned optometrist, right? Yes, in Rittenhouse Square. And I just want to pick up back where we left off, just so that we can also talk about eye health for our seniors, Leslie. What should they be aware of, and how can they troubleshoot? When should they make an appointment to see you?
2: So biggest thing is that in terms of the vision, we expect your distance to stay relatively stable. So if your distance vision is changing, absolutely come in so we can check on things. Also, we expect your reading vision to be relatively stable also. So naturally, we do expect you to need some help when it comes to reading, but we don't expect you to continue to have changes. We feel like at this point, it's going to be similar to your 20s to 30s, where after changing of the glasses, you finally come to a point where things feel good. You're like, I can wear these glasses, and things are consistent. If things start to change again, that is when we get concerned. It could be cataracts. It could be any type of different types of diseases in the eyes, or just your overall health in terms of hypertension, diabetes. If you're seeing...
1: And medication too, yes, right, will impact.
2: Too. Yeah. So most people talk about cloudy vision. Things are just dimmer, duller, harder to focus on. That's typically cataracts, where you can see everything, but... It feels like even with your glasses, you still can't read well. It still feels like your things are kind of smudged all the time. It's typically what cataracts feel like. If you're seeing a whole bunch of new floaters, little black things floating around everywhere, especially not the same ones you've been seeing for the past 50 plus years, it's a sign that there may be some bleeding or other inflammation in the eyes. So we definitely want to make sure you come in so we take a look at that. If you're seeing flashes of light, like a camera flash, lightning flash, no camera or lightning around, definitely come in. That's a sign that there is something impending happening, whether that's a migraine or just like inflammation inside of the eyes. It could just be a sign of like a tugging of things inside the eyes, but definitely want to take a look at that too. Last but not least, a little bit more vague is what we call like a shadow in your vision. People typically know, like, if they can't see, it's an emergency. Yes, definitely come in. If you can't see out of an eye, all of a sudden everything is hard and it's hurting, oh goodness, go to the emergency room. But more subtle things would be if you have a shadow in your vision, similar to wearing like a baseball cap. You could see everything, but you could just tell that there's a slight shadow, or it feels like if you put your hand out in this area, you can't quite see it as well. Those are signs of like slow inflammatory processes that are affecting your vision. And we definitely want to go and get ahead of them as quickly as we can. And that shadow can be anywhere in your vision. It could be smack dab in the center where you feel, can't see certain letters. It could be on the outside of your vision. But if you have areas or pockets of view that just aren't clear, those are also things we want to look at.
1: And I want to ask you, especially for our older population, you know, susceptible to falls, falling. Does that also impact that? Because you mentioned trauma in the beginning. Does that also impact the eyes?
2: Absolutely. So trauma is, sadly, there's not a ton you can do about trauma. Some things are inevitable, or we can't really prevent everything, although we try really hard. So definitely getting... There are certain people, as you get older, certain structures are a little bit more fragile, more thin. So you're at a higher risk of having a break or detachment because of a trauma or traumatic incident. Things that if you were to fall as a teenager would do nothing to you will do way more damage as you get older.
1: And, you know, what makes Inner Vision Eyewear unique in your summation? Yes, girl, take that walk.
2: Because
1: you're there. Tell the Soulful Sunrisers how to get in contact with you, and what is an adjective or a phrase you would describe a healthy eye?
2: Ooh, healthy eye. Oh, so typically I love to show images of eyes. I always say beforehand that I will show you a picture, so not everyone loves eyes. But inside your eye, when I look at it, I love food. So everything is kind of food, nature, it's adjacent. Your optic nerves should look like a cute little donut. Your blood vessels should look like little tree branches. No bleeding, no swelling, no crossing over each other. We want everything to be relatively flat. We want to make sure that your tears look healthy and clear.
1: Mm. Oh, I love healthy tears. Yes.
2: Healthy tears. We want to see the tears. No tears is not a great thing. We want to make sure that the vessels on the outside of your eyes also aren't really engorged and inflamed, that overall the structures, that you don't have bumps around your eyelids, that everything looks clean and clear. That's also key. I love seeing like bright eyes. I guess it would be one of the best ways to put that.
1: Yeah.
2: From the inside out.
1: The inside out. And at InnerVision Eyewear, where and how? What's the number, the website?
2: Yes, yes.
1: Yes. Tell the good people.
2: The website is www.innervisioneyewear.com. Our phone number is probably the easiest way. The website, you can also make appointments on. So online on the website, you can do an appointment and we'll reach out to you. Additionally, you can call or text our phone number, which is 215-832-0350.
1: Slower, again, one more time.
2: 215-832-0350. And we are located at 131 South 18th Street in Philadelphia. Good old Rittenhouse Square area.
1: Yes. And you told me that some of the Soulful Sunrisers came in to make appointments to see you. Yes. We love that. We love that. What motivational message do you have for us? In the same token and vein, how do you stay motivated? You know, every time I've seen you, I've met you once in person, you've been on the show twice, and the smile is so effervescent. How do you keep that going?
2: I would say my mantra is always that time is the only true currency that we have. So everything to me is about time. If I'm spending my time with you, it may be the first and only time I will ever see you. I want to make sure that you remember me. That is how it goes. Whether you remember me or the things that I've said to you, that's how I wish to make an impact, because the only way for me to do that is to continue to teach other people about the things that I love and that I'm interested in. So I love being able to share myself with other people with the limited time that I have, whether it's here, there, and everywhere.
1: It makes sense. And your motivational walking papers, so to speak, for us as relates to wellness from the shoulders up.
2: I would say, again, definitely, I have a company that I'm in the midst of creating. It's called I Eat Well, spelled E-Y-E, Eat Well, because your eye health, your overall wellness, and the food that you take all correlate in how you're going to truly live your life. And that goes from eating the rainbow, seeing this beautiful plate in front of you, from walking places and experiencing things and seeing the beauty around you, and then truly just embracing that and seeing how great everything comes to be.
1: I love that. I love that. I love that with a smile. You having a good summer?
2: Absolutely.
1: Dr. Leslie Gauntlett, InnerVision Eyewear in Rittenhouse Square. You know, so many questions, and thank you for answering them, but also thank you for being able to be flexible and roll with us in this early morning on Soulful Sunrise, and being a great sport in about oral health and eyewear. And eye care.
3: This is Freedom Journeys, celebrating the lives of 250 phenomenal Philadelphians.
4: My name is Stanley Strotter, and I was born in Philadelphia and worked and grew up in the Strawberry Mansion area of the city in 1942. And it was always part of the education process to learn about the historical contributions of people of African descent around the world. I was blessed to have an opportunity to grow up during the civil rights movement, become involved, get educated around African, Pan-Africanism, Black nationalism. Great leaders like the Reverend Leon Sullivan, who's one of my mentors, helped to build not only a national organization about workforce development, but really a movement about resistance to racism and oppression of people of African descent around the world. We had a chance to meet with African and Caribbean leaders who talk about the struggle. We had many, many conferences. I think you may, well, you may not know, the first Black Power Conference in the United States of America was Church of the African, 18th and Diamond Street. My famous rap is, you know, you can go to Chinatown, you can go to the Italian market, but where do Black people go when they come here to Philadelphia? Hey, we're a city that's 45-50% Black and brown, and hey, we got no place to go. Africa Town evolved out of that kind of discussion with many of those leaders to say that we can make a global tourist destination in Philadelphia, and it could be an opportunity to be an economic engine from Southwest Philadelphia throughout the rest of the city. Destination point was what we needed, and that's how we got here, and with the help of many, many people who not only believed in us, but helped give us resources and continue to grow the vision. So we, the first building should be built within a year. We will be hosting. We also, if you can go on our website, you can book a African restaurant tour. You can tour our community now. The most important thing was those people that we worked with in the 60s and the 70s to give us the vision that we could not only be someone, but to teach. Philadelphia has always been a leader, even before I got here. I mean, it's been such a leader in many things. For the 250th anniversary, it's an opportunity for people to see it and believe it. You know, we had this thing even amongst Black people, oh, them Black people can't do nothing, you know. So I'm hopeful we're dispelling that notion and open up opportunity for people to have visions and see what it has become and what its potential will be, and hope join and become a part of it, and also to take it back to their community and move forward.
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You're here because you know something. What you know you can't explain. But you feel it. You felt it your entire life. That there's something wrong with the world. You don't know what it is.

0: This is Solomon Jones on 900 AM, 96.1 FM, WURD, and I want to welcome you to another edition of Wake Up with Word Faheem. Good morning.
1: Good morning. How you doing today?
0: I'm good, man. How you doing?
1: Hey, I can't complain. We're halfway through. It's hump day.
0: Yeah, it is hump day, but it's supposed to rain around 8 o'clock.
1: Yeah.
0: And then it's supposed to rain a little bit later on, around 3 o'clock. Maybe I just go home and go to sleep.
1: Right.
0: You know what I mean? Maybe I do that.
1: That's what the rain makes you want to do.
0: Yeah, absolutely, man. But, you know, good weather. It's only going up to like 84, which is good.
1: Yeah.
0: You know, I'm tired of boiling, man. I'm tired of, you know what I mean, fried Solomon. You know, I'm tired of that. So, good weather today, other than the rain, and we'll take that too. But, of course, it is football season.
1: Yes.
0: Faheem, you know, had to come in with my Jalen Hurts jersey on.
1: Yeah, yeah.
0: I can't let you be the only one coming in here with jerseys on. You know what I'm saying?
1: Well, we're going to see how the Eagles look this year and what changes that offense makes, because it's got to be different than last year. Y'all were really struggling to score points.
0: Yeah.
1: I'm not sure if that was a player thing or a system thing or what it was, but thankfully, your defense was as good as it was. That's what helped you win a lot of those games. But definitely going to have to get back into scoring points if y'all want to do anything, especially against us.
0: Yeah, well, we'll see. We'll see what y'all defense look like. You know, you do have someone that you borrowed from the Philadelphia Eagles for your defensive coordinator. And we'll see what happens, man. But the rivalry continues.
1: Yeah.
0: Eagles versus Cowboys, we'll see what happens this year. We're still waiting for results to come out of Michigan, where you have a left-wing progressive candidate running against a traditional Democrat. And so far, the left-wing candidate has a slight lead, too close to call right now. We'll see what happens with that. I'm interested to see what happens with that particular race when it gets to the general election and how that candidate fares if he should win. Very interesting times in the Democratic Party. You have people who say they're not Democrats, running as Democrats, winning as Democrats. We'll see if they can win in the general election, because bottom line is, for me, you cannot have Republicans continue to do what they've been doing in Congress, which is essentially nothing, and allowing the president to do whatever he wants to do. Somebody has got to get them out of there. And we'll see what happens in November.
1: Yeah, we need people who are actually going to do their job.
0: Yeah.
1: These folks have been on a 2-year vacation.
0: Yeah, they absolutely have. And every time, you know, you get close to something real, they come up with some nonsense. So let's talk about Fauci now. Like, right, man, that was, how many years ago was that, man? It's 2026. We're at war. Gas is four something a gallon, and they gouging us on that. Like, what are y'all doing other than nothing? Yeah, we got to get them out.
1: Yeah.
0: You know what I mean? Whoever it is, you got to get them out. Meanwhile, Chipotle said Tuesday that it had removed jalapenos from some of its restaurants after determining the peppers could potentially be tied to the salmonella outbreak public health officials are investigating. In a brief statement, Chipotle maintained that the health and safety of our guests and employees is our highest priority, and that it had pulled the jalapenos out of an abundance of caution and replace them with products from different growers in all locations where a previous common lot had been distributed. I don't really mess with Chipotle, man.
1: I'm like, we can't eat anything anymore.
0: Yeah.
1: I mean, I recently, me and Amber, we recently just had Chipotle too, like maybe like 3 or 4 days ago. Mm-hmm. Definitely didn't get jalapenos though.
0: Yeah. Yeah.
1: Which is rare, because I am a jalapeno guy. I like jalapenos.
0: I like my jalapenos raw. There's a kind of pickled and I don't like that. I like mine because that's where you get the heat from.
1: Yeah.
0: From the raw, from the seeds and the raw ones. Mm-hmm. You know what I mean? So, but yeah, now the last place they named Taco Bell, I had just been there. Tacos was good. You know what
1: Eating
0: I mean?
1: The taco as the news comes
0: right
1: out.
0: I'm like, oh, for real? I might well finish
1: right
0: it. So hopefully, man, nobody gets sick, because two people have died from this.
1: Yeah.
0: You know, and when you have pre-existing conditions, when your immune system is weakened, when you're already dealing with a serious illness, you can't have that kind of dehydration, man. Yeah. It'll kill you.
1: Oh, yeah, absolutely. Very dangerous.
0: Yeah, absolutely. So, Philadelphia DA Larry Krasner appealing a judge's decision to overturn the murder conviction of Raphael Jones, who was found guilty in 2015 of killing Philadelphia police officer Moses Walker Jr. The decision to vacate Jones's conviction was issued Monday. Krasner said He's confident an appellate court will reverse the ruling and allow the conviction to stand. If not, though, Krajicek says his office is prepared to pursue a new trial. We will be retrying it vigorously because, as I said, we believe this conviction is factually, morally, legally correct. And so they say that Krajicek hates the police and Krajicek don't want to stay, don't want to keep people in jail. And Krajicek, well, this guy killed a cop. Mm-hmm. And Krajicek is standing up for the family of the cop. And saying that, no, this conviction should stand, and is willing to fight for that conviction to stand. You know, all we want is for you to do the right thing, man. If the boy guilty, you know what I mean, to fight to keep him in jail. If he's not, then fight to get him out. That's all we want. We just want fairness. We want what's right. We want you to operate based on the facts, man. You do that, we good.
1: Yeah, I think for the most part, Krasner just calls a spade a spade.
0: That's
1: if a case looks like something's fishy, he's like, that doesn't look right, let the guy out. If the case looks solid, no, he needs to stay in there.
0: Yeah. I mean, that really is the bottom line. Right. They hate him for it.
1: Yeah.
0: You know what I mean? Stop with all this truth. You know what I'm saying? Just crazy, crazy stuff, man. Meanwhile, authorities on Monday arrested a 37-year-old man they suspect of starting one of the devastating wildfires tearing through eastern Washington state, as many residents were left wondering if their homes had survived. The Spokane County Sheriff's Office said 37-year-old Aaron Farinacci was arrested and booked on suspicion of arson in connection with the Old Trails fire. He's being held on $1 million bond. It wasn't immediately clear if he had an attorney who could speak on his behalf. Yo, 700 structures, 67,000 people forced to evacuate. It's only like 200,000 people in Spokane, Washington. 67,000 of them forced to evacuate. Many of them lost their homes. I say put the boy in a room with the people that lost their home.
1: Right.
0: That's all.
1: Right, exactly. I will never understand the mindset of, like, arsonists. Because every time there's one of these big wildfires, it always comes back to somebody who intentionally, like, started it.
0: Isn't that crazy?
1: Like, what are you trying to get out of that?
0: Pyromaniacs, man.
1: Yeah.
0: It's a sickness. You know what I mean? But we going to let you be sick in that room with them people who lost their home.
1: Mm-hmm.
0: You know what I mean? Lost their pets and you know, family. You know what I mean? Like, crazy, crazy stuff, man. You start a fire, that is such a dangerous, dangerous thing, man. So, in other news, apparently oil companies have been price gouging on gas. With a war raging in Iran and shipping lanes blocked, they got the perfect excuse to raise prices as much as they want. Exxon doubled its profits from this time last year. Chevron quadrupled theirs. It's so bad, even Trump is criticizing his oil buddies for making too much money. Now, if you're suspicious like I am, you don't believe Trump's criticism is genuine because he's done everything possible to keep us dependent on oil. He's canceled contracts for wind energy after millions had already been spent. He's told us that climate change is a hoax as the weather grows ever more extreme. He's captured tankers from Venezuela and said he'll control the money. So why would he champion oil this way? Well, big oil has championed him. According to The Guardian, the oil industry put up nearly $500 million in the last election cycle to influence Trump and Congress. So if you think Donald Trump is really mad at oil companies for making too much money during this war, you're probably wrong. Because I think the only thing Trump's mad about is that oil companies did not make more. We got a hot show for you today on Wake Up With Word. Attorney Kevin Valentine joins us to talk about a politically connected developer whose project has damaged a neighbor's property. Melanie Burney and David Preston join us to talk about an event to raise money for a scholarship in the name of the late Michael Days. And historian and author Pamela Toler on what we risk by embracing false history and fake news. And as always, we've got you, our listeners, calling in at 215-634-8065, a toll-free 1-866-361-0900. Hit us on Instagram at Onward or You can hit me personally at SolomonJones1. Watch us on Facebook at Forward. But first, it's the Big Three, the news stories you need to know to kick off your day right here on Wake Up with Word. Story number one, President Donald Trump sharply criticized oil giants Exxon and Chevron over blockbuster profits they earned in part as a result of high oil prices due to the Iran war. They're making too much money, Trump told reporters in the Oval Office on Monday, referring to the two Texas-based companies. Trump urged Exxon and Chevron to slash retail fuel prices, accusing them of hiking wartime prices too high. It's too much money. You're surprised? I'm saying it. I'll say it loud and clear, the president added. The Iran war, which began with the February 28th attacks on Iran by the U.S. and Israel, triggered a historic oil shortage that sent petroleum prices soaring and hammered motorists at the pump. Those sky-high prices also helped some oil companies record substantial profits. Chevron posted $12 billion in profits over 3 months ending in June, which marked a staggering rise of nearly 400% from the same period a year earlier, the company reported last month. Exxon, meanwhile, reported quarterly profits of $14.5 billion, more than doubling its performance from the same 3 months a year earlier. And so they price gouging. I mean, you know, that's what's happening. But for Trump to stand up and be like, y'all need to lower your prices. No, you need to stop that war.
1: Yeah.
0: That's why the prices went up. That's what gave them the excuse to raise the prices as high as they did, was that war, the oil shortages result from it. And now we got weapon shortages as well. So you better pray to God nothing real jumps off, because you started that for nothing. You started that because that's what you wanted to do. Right. Now, if we're attacked, if something happens, you know, you done used all the weapons on something you ain't need to use them on. And now we got a weapon shortage, and we got an oil shortage, and we got people suffering at the pump. Stop the war, and you don't have to talk about their prices.
1: Yeah, the president telling other people they're making too much money, I was like, you got to be kidding, right?
0: I know.
1: You know, he's just mad more people weren't going to those Truth gas stations, I guess, or Freedom Fuel?
0: Freedom Fuel.
1: Yeah, he's just mad more people weren't spending money there.
0: Yeah. Crazy stuff. Brings me to story number two. Federal and state officials, including Mehmet Oz, head of the Centers for Medicare and Medicaid Fraud, and Pennsylvania Attorney General David Sunday, were in Philadelphia Tuesday to highlight efforts to combat the problem of Medicaid billing fraud in home care. During a news conference in Center City, officials outlined Pennsylvania cases involving a personal care assistant who billed Medicaid 1,000 times for more than 24 hours of work in a single day, another who billed for helping his father in South Philly while being arrested in Chester, and an agency that billed Medicaid $225,000 for services provided by an aide who was dead. Federal and state prosecutors used the occasion to announce charges against 18 people in one agency in mostly unrelated cases for defrauding Pennsylvania's Medicaid program of $4 million by billing for home care services they did not provide. The alleged fraud occurred roughly over the past 5 years. So certainly you want to stop people who are engaging in fraud. But make no mistake, they come in here because this is a Democratic-run city with black people in charge and a lot of black people who vote, and they want to make us look corrupt. Now, certainly there are people who are taking advantage of that system. It takes me out that people think ain't nobody watching you. You've been doing it for 5 years. You thinking, oh, it's sweet. Ain't nobody. Nah, they watching you. They know. They just wait for the right time to come and pounce. And so the people involved in this, you know, I mean, it is what it is. You caught now, so, you know, you pay the penalty.
1: Yeah, I can't stand a scammer, but, you know, you're exactly right. They're just trying to look for every little thing right now. It's a magnifying glass on Philadelphia.
0: Absolutely. Brings me to story number three. A federal judge on Tuesday reluctantly granted the Justice Department's move to dismiss the final remaining prosecution stemming from the January 6th attack on the U.S. Capitol, formally vacating cases against 8 members of the Oath Keepers militia group who were charged with engaging in seditious conspiracy. In a searing opinion in which he repeatedly cast doubts on the government's stated reasons for moving for the case's dismissal, U.S. District Judge Amit Mehta conceded he had essentially no power to deny the DOJ's motion while reaffirming his belief that their prosecutions were justified. This is the last of the prosecutions seeking to hold accountable those responsible for the events of January 6th, the judge said. That book is now closed. Today's epilogue diminishes the gravity of that day, denigrates the work of the prosecutors and law enforcement officers who secured these convictions, and excuses criminal acts that caused a centuries-long pillar of our democracy, the peaceful transfer of presidential power, to buckle. The court cannot write a different ending, Mehta wrote, saying reluctantly the court grants the motion. So the judge really not happy about having to do this, but the DOJ withdrew the prosecutions against these people, which left the judge with no choice but to let them go. Now imagine this, man. We watched what happened on January 6, 2021. We watched them scale the walls. We watched them smear feces on the walls. We watched them break out windows. We watched them attack police officers. We watched as people died during that whole thing from various medical emergencies. We watched people commit suicide in the weeks after that. We watched an officer beaten within an inch of his life on the steps of the Capitol. We watched an officer squeeze in a door until blood was coming out of his mouth. We heard a police officer testify before Congress that she was sliding in the blood of her colleagues. We watched all of that happen, and they let the people go. And then you got the nerve, as president of the United States, to try to get away with putting together a fund to pay these people for breaking the law. Meanwhile, black people going to jail for stuff they didn't even do. It is unbelievable. I want to hear from you. Give me a call, 215-634-8065. That is 215-634-8065. The January 6th prosecutions all wiped away. I want to know what you think about it. Give me a call, 215-634-8065. Where were you on January 6, 2021? What do you remember about that day? Because what I saw was crime, and now what I see is these people getting away with that crime. Give us a call. Let us know, 215-634-8065. That, of course, the number you can call to get in on the conversation right here at WURD Radio. We're going to go to break. On the other side, the question for the culture. I am Solomon Jones. This is WURD Radio. We'll be right back.

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1: All right, we still have an accident on 26th Street northbound, jamming you between Penrose Avenue and the Schuylkill Expressway, where it occurred in the left lane. Careful there, coming out of South Philadelphia and on the lower end of the Schuylkill Expressway. We're backed up west on the Vine Expressway lately for one that's off to the shoulder on I-676 at the Schuylkill I-76 ride. No major problems on 76 either way. We do have an accident at the ramp from Downingtown to go east on the Pennsylvania Turnpike, and we're shut down for one east on 422 between Arm & Hammer Boulevard and Saratoga. Lisa Fairfax, Total Traffic.
0: It's time for a check on the weather on WURD.
2: Good Wednesday, everyone. Here is your current weather forecast for the Philadelphia area. Mostly cloudy today. Occasional showers and thunderstorms. Turns more humid again, too. The high gets up to 85. Mostly cloudy overnight. A decent chance of continued showers or thunderstorms. A low of 73. And then tomorrow, mostly sunny, hot and humid. A slight chance of afternoon showers or thunderstorms again. And the high 90. Looks just about the same for Friday. Mostly sunny. Chance of showers and 90. Once again today, mostly cloudy and 85 with some showers. I'm Randy Chepp again with your Philadelphia weather.
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0: Good morning. This is Solomon Jones on 900 AM, 96.1 FM, WURD. And I want to welcome you back to Wake Up With Word. And we're talking about a number of things. First of all, we know now that the gas stations are price gouging. Exxon's profits from the same time last year have gone up double. And Chevron's profits from the same time last year have quadrupled. So they're using that war as an excuse to price gouge. They are killing us at the pump. And the thing that I am leery about, Fahim, is that we are going to get used to these $4 gas prices and begin to think this is normal.
1: Yep.
0: You know what I mean?
1: That's the way inflation works.
0: Yeah.
1: You put stuff at a certain price and you just don't go back down.
0: And so we're watching this happen across the country, and we don't have it as bad as like California, Washington State, the West Coast, because they getting like $5-6 a gallon gas. I mean, just absolutely crazy stuff, and they are gouging. They are price gouging, and even Donald Trump, you know, faking like he want them to stop. I don't think he does. I don't think he cares. Because, again, they spent $445 billion to influence both him and Congress. And so they just sit there like, no comment. You go ahead and you say that stuff, but we gave you this money. You know what it is.
1: Yeah.
0: You know. And so, you know, we paid the price. That's what this is about. And so the war is just an excuse. They have doubled or quadrupled their profits. I want to know what you think about that.

0: You're busting out windows. They beating up police officers. They snatching down the gates. I mean, it was crazy stuff. And all of it really pre-planned. And so that's why you had these convictions against the Oath Keepers and against the Proud Boys, right? And Donald Trump gets in day one, pardons almost everybody involved in that. And now the Justice Department dismissing the final remaining prosecutions, leaving the judge with no choice but to say, okay, because nobody's prosecuting them. So you got to let it go. I mean, it's just, what? Meanwhile, black people in jail for stuff they didn't do. Meanwhile, black people dying and ain't nobody investigating. Meanwhile, Nolan Wells' autopsy, they not sending the organs or his throat. You know what I mean? Like, and claiming that they're the victims. Oh, we're raising money because people are saying stuff about us. What do you think people are going to do? Y'all was the last ones to see him. Where? What happened to him? I mean, just absolute unequal justice. And as Martin Luther King said, man, injustice anywhere is a threat against justice everywhere. That's what's going on right now with this mess. And so I want to know, where were you January 6th? Did you see what I saw? Because maybe I'm the one that's crazy. You give me a call, let me know. 215-634-8065. That's our first question. And of course, we got our question for the culture. What do we got today, Faheem?
1: All right. What's the most legendary black-owned business in Philadelphia?
0: The most legendary. So it could be a business, past or present. One that brings back memories for you. What is the most legendary black-owned business in Philadelphia? You give me a call, 215-634-8065. That, of course, the number you can call to get in on the conversation right here at WURD Radio. So we're talking about all of that and more. Let's go to Brother Jacob from Omni on line one. Go ahead, Brother Jacob. Go ahead, Jacob.
2: Yeah, you got me?
0: Yeah, I got you. Go ahead.
2: Okay. Well, you know, I'm going to have to go with Philadelphia International Records.
0: That's a good one.
2: Because when, you know, formed by Brother Kenny Gamble and Leon Huff, man, that, you know, that they, in other words, they put Philly on the map when it comes to music. So
0: They did.
2: So I got to go with that. Mm-hmm. But Solomon, to what you, I was at work that day, man, and somebody called me and said, man, they're breaking into the Capitol, right? And I was saying, like, to myself, okay, well, they're going to handle that, right? I didn't know that homeboy was going to be sitting, you know, watching it and edging it on, you know. Yeah. Now, imagine this, Solomon. He's talking about they need reparations for how they were treated, and they acted like Tasmanian monsters, right? We saw that.
0: Yeah,
2: he's talking about, but you can't see what black people went through for all these hundreds of years in this country. You can see that, but you can't see that we need some kind of reparation. Man, oh man, you know, it's like, Solomon, they were racist right in our faces in too many places.
0: How about that?
2: They got to rhyme it up a little bit. you know, this is why, Solomon, we have to address this institutionalized racism in this country. We can't let it slide no more.
0: Right.
2: We got the, you know, and if to white people, if y'all can't see, you know, it in these days and times, the racism that we're dealing with in this country, I ain't saying you racist, but I know Ray Charles can see the racism. You know, when I played with Harold Melvin, the Blue Notes, they had the tune, "If you don't know me by now, you'll never, never, ever know me. Woo-hoo." Well, this is what I'm talking about. And all that's been done in the 2 years of this leadership in D.C. to just blatant racism. I mean, it's no way in the world you can't see it, you know. And they can't even add. They're so racist. You say, well, did Joe Biden win in 2020? No.
0: No. Yeah.
2: Well, Solomon, we're going to keep on working, and we're going to keep on praying, because that's what we were instructed to do, right? Because
0: Absolutely.
2: Ray Charles can see this land needs healing,
0: yeah,
2: right?
0: It does. It does indeed. Thank you, Brother Jacob. Appreciate your call this morning on WURD Radio. Let's go to Karen from New Jersey online, too. Go ahead, Karen.
3: Oh, hello.
0: Hey.
3: Hi, I'm on the air.
0: Yes.
3: Oh, hi. I was watching it on TV, and I couldn't believe my eyes watching that. And my grandfather fought in World War One. He got a Purple Heart, you know, for

0: protecting democracy and getting rid of Nazism and stuff, fighting in Germany. And my other grandfather was also in that in France, and my dad enlisted in World War II. Those were actual wars with Congress approval,
1: yeah.
0: And we were doing it for the right reasons. Mm-hmm. But this year is out of control, this regime that we got now. I emailed my cousin because he's very smart about politics. Mm-hmm. But I said I'm afraid that he's going to try to do people are saying that he could try to break that law, the constitutional right that there's only two terms to a president, and people are insinuating that could happen, and that's mm-hmm. unbelievable. But all the things he's broken is crazy. But the insurrection itself, I thought maybe the National Guard should go in the Capitol presidential office mm-hmm. where he was watching it on TV and instigating it and saying he sat back and watched it on TV, wanted his vice president hung on the gavels they built out front, that they all had to escape on a bus. We've seen Congress had to escape on a bus as they certified our election to go forward, or we wouldn't even had the election with Biden because they didn't want it certified.
1: Yeah.
0: Right?
1: Yeah.
0: And that was madness. I mean, these people, and then to pay them on top of it
1: yep.
0: for breaking the laws and hurting the Capitol guards and killing people, it's ridiculous. And I thought the National Guard, if they would just go in and actually arrest him as the president doing that, because look what they did to Nixon. I was a kid in high school, about 13 or 14, watching what they did impeaching Nixon. Well, trying to impeach him. Actually, he left on a plane.
1: He did.
0: He didn't want to go that route.
1: Yep.
0: So he resigned.
1: Yep.
0: So he's the president that resigned.
1: Yep.
0: But this here president to say, I'm not going to accept the vote of the people and that I have lost, I'm going to fight and tell the people, fight like hell. I remember him saying that,
1: yep,
0: too.
1: Yeah, I remember it, too. Yep.
0: And I'm old enough to know that this isn't right. While I'm on the radio, could I bring up a fact from 2016 when he was president the first time, I believe, in 16?
1: What happened?
0: I was in Florida.
1: Mm-hmm.
0: I was a gift shop cashier in a Hilton hotel on Clearwater Beach. And I got to read all the Sunday papers from New York because it was so slow on a Sunday in the morning. The Times and the Washington Journal and all these papers would come in on Sunday, real big articles, and I would read them. And there was a terrible article in a Pinellas County, local paper, I believe it was, in Dade County, Florida, this happened. There was a jail. Talk about the unequal rights for prisoners.
1: Mm-hmm.
0: And it wasn't just African-American prisoners. It was a lot, largely, population of people suffering with mental illness.
1: Mm-hmm.
0: And they had low-level crimes. One person was about to be released. 80 of them had showed up dead at the hands, obviously, of some illegal practices of the guard.
1: Wow. Well, we got to check that out. And I want to thank you so much for your call this morning on WURD. I certainly appreciate it. And we're going to go to break. On the other side, we're going to continue the show. We're going to take your calls. Al from the Northeast, Mike from North Philly. Where were you on January 6, 2021? And what's the most legendary Philadelphia black business ever? Give us a call. Let us know. I'm Solomon Jones. We'll be right back.

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0: 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I'm going to welcome you back to Wake Up With Word. We're taking your calls at 215-634-8065. That, of course, the number you can call to get it in on the conversation right here at WURD Radio. So we're talking about a number of things this morning on the show, including our top three stories, which are: story number one, President Trump sharply criticized oil giants Exxon and Chevron over blockbuster profits they earned in part as a result of high oil prices due to the Iran war. You know what? Who started the war? I'm just curious. What was it? Was it Trump and Netanyahu? They started that war, right?
1: The last time I checked.
0: Yeah, they started the war, and now you're going to complain because oil prices are going up because of the war. You started the war. That's why the oil prices are going up, right? You have created an atmosphere in which they can price gouge the American people, and they're doing it. Story number two, federal and state officials, including Dr. Oz and Pennsylvania Attorney General David Sunday, were in Philadelphia Tuesday to highlight efforts to combat the problem of Medicaid billing fraud in home care. I believe they're targeting Philadelphia because Philadelphia is a black city that is black run, and that is a Democratic city, and they want us to look corrupt however they can. Stay tuned for whatever happens next with that. Story number three, of course, is the last of the January 6th prosecutions has been dismissed. So the Oath Keepers militia group, who were charged with engaging in seditious conspiracy, their prosecution has been dropped. The judge not happy about it, but the Justice Department, at the behest of Donald Trump, dropping that prosecution. And so what you do is you set up your own little private army. They know that there's no consequence for them doing whatever. You know, these are precarious times, right, where we are at a point where, you know, it could go one way or it could go another way. I mean, those who believe in the power of prayer, of course, should pray. Those who believe in action should act. Those who believe in both should do both. And so this is crazy, though, because we all watch what happened.
1: Yeah, one thing that stands out to me, particularly when you look at January 6th, is, you know, prior to that day, when you thought about D.C., you always thought about how tight the security was.
0: Yeah.
1: You know, you look around at, like, the White House and other government buildings, and you can see police and snipers on the roof. You get close to any type of fence, and Capitol Police are walking up to you. Like, it's always been just super tight. So when I saw these people climbing walls and busting out windows at the Capitol, especially when you consider the type of response we saw during, like, the George Floyd protests, I was like, oh, these folks are about to die. Yeah. I just knew it was about to be just snipers and SWAT teams and everything, and it was just nothing.
0: Yeah. Yeah, absolutely. And that's how you know. I mean, you look at it, and clearly there was a plan. That's number one. Number two, the president unfortunately encouraged those people to do that, and was encouraging them for weeks. He was saying, you know, come to January 6th, it's going to be wild. You know what I mean? Was encouraging people for weeks to do that. There were advertisements about January 6th. I mean, it was unbelievable. And so the day that it happened, two things happened. One, the president did not call in the National Guard. Two, whatever calls for help were issued by Congress were not responded to. And so, I mean, that was planned. And the Oath Keepers, part of that plan, and now you let them go too, and tried to give them money. $1.776 billion. And, you know, really sticking his thumb in the eye of the American people by saying, yeah, and it says 1776, it's in honor of the founding of our country that we're going to give these criminals billions of dollars. I want to know what you think, man. Give me a call, 215-634-8065. That's one. The other thing, you know, where were you January 6th? But the other thing, of course, is our question for the culture. What do we got, Faheem?
1: What's the most legendary black-owned business in Philadelphia?
0: All right, so I want to know what you think. 215-634-8065. Mike from North Philly is on line three. Go ahead, Mike.
2: Good morning, Solomon. How you doing today, good brother?
0: Good, man. How are you?
2: Yo, this humidity is killing me, Sal. Now I don't know what's going on.
0: Yeah, man. We're going to melt. You know, we chocolate brothers, man. We're going to melt, Mike.
2: And I just got, you know, I've been working at night. It's so humid overnight. Yeah. I'm like, geez.
0: Yeah.
2: Yeah, you know, but, you know, you are chopping, man. But, yeah. You know, the funny thing is, Solomon, you know, we were talking about gas prices.
0: Uh-huh.
2: The problem is people just refuse to stop driving.
0: Well, you can't. You know, yeah, I guess you could.
2: We got mass transit in this city.
0: Yeah, I guess you could. Yeah, you that's know, true.
2: I could jump on the Broad Street subway and be downtown instead of crawling down Broad Street at 25 miles an hour. I could have been down there and go back. Y'all still over here at Gordon Windsor.
0: Yup.
2: You know?
0: Yup.
2: Crawling down Broad Street. It's crazy. And for me, the legendary black businesses was when I was a kid.
0: Mm-hmm.
2: It was the penny candy lady, the store.
0: Okay.
2: You get your little dollar allowance for you.
0: Right.
2: Carries and shoestrings,
0: right.
2: Cookies and chips, clubs. You ate all that stuff.
0: I keep telling them, man, you had a dollar when we was kids, man. You was rich.
2: You was rich. It still hit 20 cents jingling in your pocket when you went home.
0: That's right.
2: You know? But anything, Solomon, you know when I knew America was lost?
0: When?
2: Two things happened.
0: Okay.
2: When that first school shoot, when they killed all those elementary school kids?
0: Yeah, Sandy Hook. Yeah.
2: Sandy Hook. When they didn't do nothing about that,
0: yep.
2: I said, we are headed down the wrong way. And then January 6th.
0: Mm-hmm.
2: You know? And these people got a nerve to be suing for police brutality. And what I remember, I was sitting here with my mouth wide open watching the TV.
0: Yeah.
2: You know, I remember seeing all those little saltine crackers scaling the wall when the steps was right there. You know, to walk up the steps as you go, right? God, why you be doing all that?
0: Yeah.
2: And then, you know, Officer Moses Walker was a friend of mine. And to see that this guy could get off, or whatever the case might be, it's heartbreaking because he was the nicest person in the world.
0: Wow.
2: And I had seen him like 2 weeks before that. We talked outside on 18th and JFK for like 2 hours just by running into each other. You know, because, you know, he was in one academy class behind me, but he was really a great dude.
0: Yeah.
2: And it's heartbreaking.
0: Mm-hmm.
2: And then, you know, the arson guy, you know, he killed his father, right?
0: Get out of here.
2: Yeah, I'm figuring out why he ain't in jail. And when they found him, he had waterproof matches, which 11 were missing. So what do you mean? What is waterproof matches? I've never heard of that. You know, and... You know, the other thing, in closing, Solomon, I was listening to the rest of your show yesterday.
0: Yeah.
2: I see out here Mayor Parker laughing when I call old boy Butter Biscuit.
0: Yeah, she did laugh.
2: Thanks for taking my call, Solomon.
0: Thanks for your call this morning on WURD Radio. So let's go to Al from the Northeast on line one. Go ahead, Al.
3: Hey, good morning, Solomon. How are you doing?
0: Good. How are you?
3: Doing great, man. Mike bringing back memories of that penny candy.
0: Oh,
3: stuff.
0: Man, the penny candy, that was the best thing ever, bro.
3: You used to stick your face against the glass, give me that right there.
0: Yep.
3: Give me five of them cookies, give me a couple down ladies. You would OD on candy.
0: You would. But, you're right.
3: But, you know, for me, it's a lot of things to consider, but I'm going to go with Progress Plaza.
0: Okay.
3: I can't remember any particular business, but just that whole concept and that.
0: Yep.
3: That place was a source of pride for black people, that we had our own stores, you know, and I don't know why we haven't moved on, you know, increased that. Because I see a lot of little Asian plazas, Korean and Cambodian, and they have their own stores and stuff. But anyway, that's a discussion for another day. And as honorable mention, House of Moses. But anyway, but on January 6th, I watched with amazing disbelief when the Capitol stormed. And I was, and a white friend of mine I worked with called and said, I can't believe this. This is like white privilege on steroids. He was aghast at what was going on. But to me, it was a culmination of white fury against the perceived and real gains of black people, with Obama being the main reason. And what was their cry? Let's take our country back. Let's take our country back. Yeah. They thought that we had, you know, black people had taken over. And that was, the backlash.
0: Yeah.
3: You know, but one thing that gets me is, where's George Bush and all these other retired politicians that haven't called Trump out and this stuff? They're, you know, silent. And that was totally wrong. That was an insurrection that they wanted to lead up to a coup, you know, by stopping the election. But how come, where's all the silence? I tell you, politics is a dirty game, man.
0: It is. One of the things that concerns me, Al, is that so they did that on January 6, 2021. He pardoned almost all of them. They've now dismissed the last of the prosecutions. And so they essentially got away with, tried to pay him, you know, almost $1.8 billion. So what's to stop them from trying to do that again?
3: Nothing.
0: Exactly.
3: Like you say, no prosecution.
0: Right.
3: You got a green light. That's like a wink, wink. See, I got your back.
0: Yeah.
3: You know, so when I call, just like remember the Proud Boys, they waiting for your call, sir. Mm-hmm. What did Trump say?
0: Stand back Proud and Boys, stand by.
3: Stand ready. Yeah.
0: Yeah. Yep.
3: So this guy is dangerous, man. He has to go one way or another.
0: Mm.
3: Right, thank mm-hmm. you, Sal.
0: Thank you for your call this morning on WURD Radio. We are going to go. Let's go to break, and let's get Renee from West Oak Lane on the other side of this break. We're going to get her on the other side, and we'll be right back. I'm Solomon Jones. This is WURD Radio. Up. Let's get her now, Renee from West Oak Lane. You're on the line. Go ahead, Renee.
4: Yeah, morning, Solomon.
0: Good morning.
4: Funny World People Wednesday morning. I just want to say all this madness is coming from this president. Like you say, the price gouging with the gas. On January 6th, I was at home. Then a woman gets shot in the face. This is one of the worst terrorist acts. You can put that on the list along with our ancestors and black people being terrorized in this country. It's just a pile of madness. But, Solomon, I just want to say your interview with Mayor Sherelle Parker yesterday was outstanding. She did speak about the revenue that Philadelphia made with the fiscal. I just wanted to know how was that money distributed, that revenue. And also she spoke about the Philadelphia school districts. I'm a product of the Philadelphia school district. I'm out of North Philly. I went to Blaine and Strawberry Mansion.
0: Mm-hmm.
4: Now, the Philadelphia school district always did have problems with the schools. You know, when I was going to Blaine, the water fountains didn't work, mm-hmm. you know. But they did upgrade Blaine and Strawberry Mansion. The thing of it is she came up with the dollar ride fee. You know, share ride dollar. I thought that was a great idea. Now, dollar don't seem like nothing, but if you get a dollar from a million people, that's $1 million.
0: Mm-hmm.
4: And I just say, with the schools opening in a few weeks, I just hope that, you know, a situation is resolved with that. But other than that, I just want to put a shout out to Barack Obama's birthday was yesterday. And
0: okay.
4: I just wanted to shout that out. And today's my birthday as
0: Happy
4: well.
0: Happy birthday, Renee.
4: Thank you. I'm just glad my heavenly Lord, man, had me to see another birthday.
0: I know that's right.
4: But, you know, I just wanted to speak on those issues about that. And mm-hmm. Just everybody tries to enjoy the rest of the day. Whatever the weather do, it does, and whatever you do, it's good.
0: All right.
4: Okay.
0: Thank you so much, and happy birthday again. We're going to go to break on the other side. We're going to continue the show. I am Solomon Jones. This is WURD Radio. We'll be right back.

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0: 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And I want to welcome you back to Wake Up With Word. We are, of course, taking your calls at 215-634-8065. That is 215-634-8065. That, of course, is the number you can call to get in on the conversation right here at WURD Radio. So we're talking about a number of things. A, we now know that they price gouging on the gas. You know, it's not just the war. Y'all just charging whatever you want. And I guess we know that because we're seeing something that we've never seen before. Gas prices changing several times a day throughout the day. Just wild fluctuations in the pricing. Wild differences in the pricing between one gas station and another. You can go one place and it's you know, $4.25. You go someplace else, it's $4.65. The same day, the same city, the same, you know, those kinds of wide differences. You normally don't see that. I mean, the one place you might have seen it before is in a gas station that's right off the highway. When they know you desperate, right? You on a long trip, you on the highway, you get off the highway, it's the first gas station after the highway, they usually gonna charge you up, right? It's certain gas stations in certain neighborhoods, there's a Shell in Chestnut Hill, their price is always like a dollar above where everybody else is. There's a gas station at Broad and Lindley in Logan, their gas is always like a dollar more than every place else. But for the most part, what you normally would see was, you know, gas prices that were pretty much the same across the board, and they would change from day to day, not hour to hour, not minute to minute. And so they charge them whatever they want, and Chevron has quadrupled its profits from the same time period last year. Exxon has doubled its profits from the same time last year. So they gouging us, man. That's what's happening right now. Donald Trump saying, oh, they need to lower the prices. Oh, come on, man. They gave you in Congress $445 billion, man, to try to influence you between advertising, which, of course, didn't go directly to you, but campaign money and other contributions. $445 billion. Are you really calling them out? I mean, for real? I don't think so. You know what I'm saying? So they price gouging. That's what's happening right now. I want to know what y'all think about that. Also, the last of the January 6th convictions dismissed, which means they did all of that and got away with it. And, you know, it makes me think about when Joe Biden was like, what would you say to the Proud Boys? And Donald Trump says, stand back and stand by. I feel like that's a permanent order for them to stand back and stand by. Be ready when I call on you. Because there will be no consequence. In fact, if I could, I'd give you a reward for doing it, which he tried to do on the taxpayers, right? And so I want to know, where were you January 6, 2021? What do you remember about that day? Also, of course, we got our question for the culture. What's our question this morning, Faheem?
1: What's the most legendary black-owned business in Philadelphia?
0: All right, here we go. 215-634-8065. That, of course, the number you can call to get in. Rob from South Philly is on line one. Go ahead, Rob.
2: Yeah, hey, listen. I just want to say this, man. Have you looked at your 401k? You see the stock market, man. Donald Trump is doing a good job out of this place, man. And I'm telling you right now, y'all hating on this dude, but the dude is so much better than Joe Biden. Mm-hmm. Joe Biden had $5.50 gas 3 years ago.
0: When?
2: The man didn't care.
0: When was gas $5.50 under Joe Biden?
2: When? 2022.
0: When?
2: You know that.
0: No, it wasn't. I've never seen $5 gas under Joe Biden. That's not true.
2: You did.
0: No, I didn't. How you going to tell me what I saw? I didn't see $5. Did you, Faheem? Did you see $5 gas under Joe Biden?
1: No, that would have stuck out.
0: Like, you just making that up.
2: Okay. No, I ain't making it up, but I'm telling you right now, I bet you got an electric car, don't you?
0: My car runs on gas.
2: Joe Biden's trying to make y'all get an electric car. Got to make us all get electric vehicles, man.
0: So what's wrong with what's Rob? Why are you hollering? That's number one.
2: I ain't hollering.
0: Yes, he like, I ain't hollering.
1: That's a defense mechanism.
0: Why are you hollering? That's number one. Number two, what's wrong with an electric car? If I did get an electric car, what's wrong with that?
2: Well, I'm gonna tell you what's wrong with it. First off, they price gouging. Elon Musk is no good. A man is the enemy of the state.
0: Okay.
2: You know what I mean?
0: And Elon Musk is Donald Trump's boy. So if he's an enemy of the state, then the president is friends with an enemy of the state.
2: Oh, I guess it supports Jarrell Parker then. You gonna tell me she doing
0: Why are you jumping stuff? From you first you talk about Elon Musk, then you talk about Jarrell Parker, then you talk about Donald Trump, then you talk about electric cars. What is your point?
2: My point is that you need to support President Trump.
0: I don't need to do anything but stay black and die. That's the only thing I need to do. I got two things I need to do. I got to stay black and I got to die at some point. But while I'm here, I'm going to tell my people the truth. I appreciate you calling this morning on WURD. And yes, I do own stocks, you know, and that's great. If my stocks go up and my citizenship goes down, what does it matter? If my stocks go up and I'm not recognized as a human being in America, what does it matter? If my stocks go up and there's one justice system for people who don't look like me and another one for people who do look like me, what does it matter? What does it profit a man to gain the whole world and lose his own soul? What does any of that matter if my humanity is not respected in America? See, that's the issue. You talking about money. Money can't save you, bro. Not at all. You know what I'm saying?
1: I didn't understand his entire argument. I'm like, if we had electric cars, right, we wouldn't be paying these gas prices.
0: I wish so I did have an electric car.
1: I understand his point behind that, but okay.
0: Let's go to Andrew from Delaware County on line two. Go ahead, Andrew.
3: Hey, good morning. Good morning.
0: Good morning.
3: I just spoke to this very beautiful young lady.
0: Mm-hmm.
3: She speaks three languages.
0: Wow, beautiful.
3: Three. Young sister, too. Mm-hmm. And French is her original language.
0: Mm-hmm.
3: So I said, what's a person that speaks three languages? She says, I don't know. I said, trilingual.
0: Mm-hmm.
3: I said, what's a person that speaks two languages?
0: Mm-hmm.
3: He says, I don't know. I said, bilingual.
0: Mm-hmm.
3: I said, what's a person that speaks one language?
0: Mm-hmm.
3: He says, I don't know. I said, American. This is the only thing I called in for.
0: Uh-huh.
3: Everybody's screaming and kicking their feet because oil is going out, man. In our lifetime, I don't know when, not my lifetime,
0: mm-hmm.
3: but our lifetime, gas is out.
0: Mm.
3: There's a finite amount of oil in the ground.
0: Mm-hmm.
3: Just like there's more water than there is oil, right?
0: Probably. We don't know how much oil there is, but you're right. It's going to run out. Yeah, you're right.
3: Yeah. And so all this sickness that it brings, mm-hmm. is it worth it? Mm-hmm. Is it worth it? So they're just kicking and screaming. They're trying to get every little nickel and dime, penny mm-hmm. out of not just us, but everybody, because the rest of the world's paying how much more, for gas than we are.
0: Mm-hmm. Mm-hmm.
3: You know, so anyway, keep the faith, baby.
0: Thank you. You too. Thank you. I appreciate your call this morning on WURD Radio. I'm waiting for somebody else to call you screaming and hollering. That's entertaining to me. I'm like, what?
1: They never know how to just talk.
0: Right, right. My 401k went up. All right, your 401k went up. Okay. If they come and handcuff you today and be like, you Haitian.
1: Right.
0: You know what I mean? If they come and grab you right now today and be like, oh, you're the person who engaged in seditious conspiracy because you black. You know what I mean?
1: Right.
0: If you disappear today and they don't investigate like they did Nolan Wells and try to play like they're the victim, right? If they do that today, does your 401k save you from that? You got to stand up for your rights, man.
1: You better hope he has a good 401k because you're not going to have no Social Security. Not going to have no health care. You got to pay for everything out of pocket. So I hope your 401k went up.
0: Lord have mercy. I mean, we are, if you really think that money can save you when justice disappears, then, you know, I don't know what to tell you. You know what I mean? I can't argue you into understanding that your rights are more important than your money. Because if you don't have no rights, guess what? They come and take your money. You know what I mean? Ask the Jews from Nazi Germany. Ask them what happened with their money and their possessions. They came and literally looted their stuff. Closed down their stores. Made them wear yellow stars. You know what I mean? Identify themselves. Same way they're doing the Haitians with these ankle monitors. You know, y'all got to identify. We got to make sure we know who y'all are. You know what I mean? You know, you got to look at the historical parallels, man, to understand that this is not new. but that this is absolutely dangerous. 215-634-8065. That, of course, is the number you can call to get in on the conversation right here at WURD Radio. Let us know where you are, these various things we're talking about on this morning show. Mike Jackson on Facebook says, Solomon Jones, I see Butter Biscuits called you today. He sounds so misinformed. Oh, my goodness. Gail Robinson said they did it to our ancestors. True. You know what I mean? Let's talk about something else. So we talked about, of course, the gas prices, which, you know, my man said gas was like $5.50 a gallon under Biden. I don't remember that happening. Not here. Now, maybe it happened in California because their prices are higher than they are here. But, I don't remember that part. You know what I mean? Maybe I should look it up.
1: Yeah, and that's probably what they do to try to set the narrative. They probably try to research the gas prices for like the highest state. Right. Now, we're talking about national average price. Mm-hmm. What everybody's paying.
0: Mm-hmm. Mm-hmm. Yeah. Yeah. So I want to hear from you, man. Give me a call. 215-634-8065. Of course, you know, that didn't happen here in Philadelphia. I don't remember it happening here in Philadelphia, but I did look it up. And it said that the highest national average during the Biden administration peaked at $5.02 per gallon in June of 2022. Right? So that is according to Google. So Forbes, I believe, has said that as well. So look, I want to hear from you. Give me a call, 215-634-8065. That, of course, the number you can call to get in on the conversation right here at WURD Radio. So if you want to keep gas prices low, I guess my question is, why would you start a war where the oil is coming from? Like, you know what I mean? Knowing that their leverage is that Strait of Hormuz. Like, all right, well, I'll tell you what. We're going to make sure that the ship's too scared to go through the Strait of Hormuz. You know what I mean? It's shut down. Go through there. We're going to fire on you. And they've been doing it. They not, you know what I mean? It's not a game to them. You know, meanwhile, we are sitting here and we're suffering with persistent high gas prices. You know, and there's really no end in sight. So there is a lot going on. But the one thing we got to do, man, we got to invest in our young people. We got to make sure that our young people are okay. We got to make sure that they have a shot and a chance at a future. We got somebody joining us on the other side to talk about that. Melanie Burney and David Lee Preston going to join us on the other side to talk about the late, great Michael Days and a scholarship in his name. They're doing an event tonight to benefit that for our young people in the name of Michael Days. I'm Solomon Jones. This is WURD Radio. We'll be right back.

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1: Right, good news out of New Jersey. New Jersey Transit's River Line had to suspend service temporarily because a vehicle got stuck on the tracks at Burlington Town Center. It looks like things are back on track there. Please be careful in what could be a rather driving rain in some areas. Keep your headlights on as required for our weather conditions and in any active work zones. We're also shut down north on 26th Street still between Penrose Avenue and South Philly, and where we're blocked for the accident that occurred near the Schuylkill Expressway. Lisa Fairfax, Total Traffic.
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0: Thanks, Solomon. 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

0: Good morning. 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And I want to welcome you back to Wake Up With Word. And joining us now, Melanie Burney and David Lee Preston. They join us to talk about an event to honor the late Michael Days and to benefit a scholarship fund in his honor. Melanie and David, good morning.
1: Good morning, Solomon.
2: Good morning, Solomon.
0: All right. How are you both?
1: Doing great. That's very excited to be here.
0: Yeah, absolutely. So Michael Days, of course, one of my mentors, we miss him. He, of course, was an editor, a longtime editor for the Philadelphia Daily News and an executive with the Philadelphia Inquirer and Daily News. And he passed recently. And there is a scholarship in his honor. David, tell us about your memories of Michael Days.
2: Absolutely. First of all, Solomon, I can't tell you how proud I am and humbled to be making my first appearance on your show, especially
0: you.
2: To talk about honoring Michael Days. Mm. He's a man whom we both loved and admired, and a man who supported us both.
0: Yeah.
2: And helped to guide both of our careers. In fact, every time I catch the multimedia superstar Solomon Jones on CNN, I think back to the occasions when I had the privilege of editing your work at the Daily News, and let me emphasize that I never saw the need to change one word. And now I also will have bragging rights with my wife, Rhonda Goldfine of the AIDS Law Project, who has been on your show in the past, and you know I got to keep pace with her.
0: That's right. That's right.
2: So I met Michael more than 40 years ago,
0: yes,
2: as it happens, when he was a young reporter in the Wall Street Journal's old Philly Bureau. We don't, some of us don't recall, the Wall Street Journal had a thriving Philadelphia Bureau on South Broad Street, and he was a cub reporter there, and I was at that time a young reporter at the Inquirer. And over the years, Michael rose in rank and responsibility at the Daily News, eventually, as you mentioned, being named its top editor, the first black editor in its history, importantly. Then in 2018, Solomon, after the two Philly daily papers merged newsrooms, Michael was promoted to our company's vice president of diversity and inclusion, which at the time was a new position, in which he was able to continue his efforts that once were often behind the scenes to help systematically formalize how we fully embraced those values to better reflect the community that we serve. So, Michael is someone whose name is not perhaps known as well as some other folks, but truly a significant figure in American journalism, and no doubt, as a child of North Philly, he is a significant figure in Philadelphia.
0: Yeah, absolutely. Melanie, your memories of Michael.
1: Wow, so many. I don't go back quite 40 years like David. I can't remember a time that I didn't know Michael. So he was an influence and a presence in my life, not only professionally, and we only worked together a few years, but it was really through NABJ, the National Association of Black Journalists, that Mike was a mentor and friend. And when we started our chapter 3 years ago, Mike became the president and I agreed to come on board as the vice president. And I like to say that for me, Mike was my conscience. When I think of Mike, and we came up with a saying, be like Mike.
0: Yeah.
1: And he always wanted to do the right thing. And I want to go nuclear and blow things up. And Mike would rein me in and calm me down and help me to see my way to the right thing. And I think that was the big influence for me, that he showed me how to do things, how to have an influence. You don't always have to talk the loudest to be heard. And his actions, he helped so many people, whether you worked at the paper or not, whether you're just an up-and-coming journalist and you're looking for a way in, or if you just needed words of encouragement. I would go down to his office sometimes just to escape from the Inquirer when I needed a minute to clear my head and breathe. And you all know this, he always had candy in his office. Place you can go and have a piece of chocolate and sit for a minute and then get back to deadline. Yeah. Just a great guy. Just a great guy.
0: Yeah, absolutely. So tonight at the Pen and Pencil Club, David, there is an event. What is that event? And give us the details about it.
2: Sure, be happy to, Solomon. Today is Michael Days Day. So I want to wish your audience a happy Michael Days Day. Mm-hmm. And that is being commemorated tonight at the Pen and Pencil Club on Latimer Street, where folks are going to get together and raise a glass or two to Michael's memory and accept donations for a scholarship that has been created by the National Association of Black Journalists Philadelphia chapter, which was founded. Michael, I believe, was the founding president, as Melanie said. And the scholarship is intended to promote the careers of young journalists, mainly journalists of color, to keep with this goal of increasing the representation of people of color in the journalism world. And right now we have, we're close to half of our goal, if I may be specific about that. Our goal, one of our goals is to reach $50,000, which could give us the opportunity, if we decide to go that direction, to partner with the University of Missouri School of Journalism, from which Michael and I both received master's degrees, to set up an endowed permanent scholarship. We're still in discussion stage with the University of Missouri and with other institutions to see where this scholarship ultimately will end up. But in the meantime, we already have given two scholarships in the name of Michael Days, who by the way, passed just this past October.

0: We're looking forward to that next week. Mm-hmm. And Mike, again, will be honored at the convention. Mm-hmm. He will receive the President's Award. And again, we're going to have fellowship and a toast to Mike at the bar in Atlanta, because his birthday usually fell around convention time. Mm-hmm. So his birthday was the other day, August 2nd. Yeah. So we're also celebrating that. And although our hearts are still heavy and sad, Solomon, we choose joy. Yeah. And that joy is coming in the form of this scholarship, because Mike's life means legacy. Mm-hmm. And we want to keep this thing going. So we're calling upon our village, our partners, our friends, and even those who didn't know Mike. If you believe in goodwill toward man, this is a cause you can get behind. We are working hard to raise this money, because now more than ever, our students need our support. Financial aid and loans and all kinds of things are going away, but we want to do our bit. My grandmother used to always say, just do your part.
1: Yeah.
0: So this is us doing our part, and we welcome your support.
1: All right. So it's a $25 donation tonight. I'm going to repost the flyer so people can see that. Is there some place that people can go to donate if they can't make it to this event tonight?
0: Oh, absolutely.
1: Okay.
0: So they can go to nabjphilly.org, and we're all over social media, Instagram, Facebook, and $25 is the suggested donation. Mm-hmm. If you can give more, we'd love to have you dig deep until it hurts. Mm-hmm. But if you can't afford that, we still want you to come out. Just give from the heart and come and help us make this happen.
1: All right. David Lee Preston, Melanie Burney, I want to thank you both for
2: joining us. Thank you, Solomon. Can I mention a couple more things real quick?
1: Sure, go ahead.
2: It's very significant to remember. Your listeners certainly remember the series that appeared in the Daily News called Tainted Justice,
1: yep.
2: which was done by reporters Barbara Laker and Wendy Ruderman,
1: yep.
2: exposing a rogue police drug squad. Mm-hmm. This series won the Pulitzer Prize for investigative reporting. This would not have happened if Michael Days, the Daily News editor, did not fully support this and give those two reporters all the time that they needed to pursue that. And the second thing I want to add is that tonight at the Pen and Pencil Club, our man Sean Nixon, he be mixing. he's the bar manager.
1: Okay.
2: And he's going to be creating a special cocktail incorporating Michael's favorite drink. And so if y'all want to check that out, please come to the Pen and Pencil Club on Latimer Street tonight at 6:30. And thank you so much for having us on, Solomon.
1: Absolutely. It is a pleasure. Melanie Burney, David Lee Preston, thank you both. And tonight, of course, is Michael Day's Day. That, of course, is going to be happening at the Pen and Pencil Club. They are at 1522 Latimer Street in Philadelphia, Center City, Philadelphia. The suggested donation, $25, proceeds benefit the Michael Day Scholarship Fund. Also serves as a kickoff for members of the NABJ traveling to Atlanta for the NABJ convention. Thank you both, and we'll talk to you soon.
0: Thank you. Have a blessed day, Solomon.
1: All right, you too. So, Fahim, I got my donation together. I'm going to give a donation, you know what I mean? And, you know, because Michael Days, man, this dude did a lot for a whole lot of people, man. He is someone who has served as an example for me. It's the reason why I try to help young people and try to build their careers and try to put some money in their pocket and try to help them out. Because we need all the help that we can get, and we need all the voices that we can get in journalism. So, Michael Days, rest in peace. We honor you today. We're going to go to break on the other side. We're going to continue the show. Speaking of journalists, Janice Armstrong covered a story about a politically connected developer whose newest project is tearing up the property next door. We'll talk to the lawyer representing that neighbor on the other side. I'm Solomon Jones. This is WURD Radio. We'll be right back.

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0: Good morning. This is Solomon Jones on 900 AM, 96.1 FM, WURD. And I want to welcome you back to Wake Up with Word. And joining us this morning is attorney Kevin Valentine. He joins us to talk about something that Janice Armstrong wrote about in the Philadelphia Inquirer and Daily News. It's a politically connected developer whose project has damaged a neighbor's property. Kevin Valentine representing that neighbor. Mr. Valentine, good morning.
1: Good morning, Solomon. It's good to be with you.
0: Good to have you. So tell us this story. How did this whole thing start?
1: Well, it started, let me give you a little bit of background on the parties. My client is Dolores Lawrence. She's a woman in her 70s, has some mobility issues. She's been a resident of the Benton Hill Germantown neighborhood for about 30 years or so. Not an experienced real estate person, lived with her parents for a while, then purchased the home from her parents and has lived there ever since. In about 2023, Danilo Burgos purchased a property directly next door to her. And when I say directly, I mean no alleyways, no nothing. It's like 1 foot is his property. You step over 6 inches, it's her property. So it's directly next door. Mm-hmm. Now, Mr. Burgos is an experienced real estate developer. He has developed projects throughout Philadelphia, in the Poconos, I believe. And so he purchased his property in 2023. And in February of 2024, began demolishing the site that he bought so that he could erect his project. His project is a 15-unit four-story development on a very tiny block. Now, he began doing that demo by blocking my client's driveway. She woke up in February 2024 to construction and demolition trucks blocking her driveway. There was no permission to do that. She knew that he was doing the project, but he had never come to her to say, let me get your written permission to access your property to put up my project, because the street is so narrow that there is no way that you can possibly erect a project that large without affecting the properties next door on either side. Mm-hmm. So one would think that an experienced developer would know, I need to engage with these property owners. I need to get their consent to use their property in order to build my project.
0: Yeah.
1: That happened. And I was, when I initially found out about it, I thought, that's really strange, because if you're experienced, you know this is how it works. There's something called an easement agreement that you get from property owners to use their property while you're trying to do something with your project. Mm-hmm. And I just didn't understand why he would refuse to do this. And so in 2025, this project was awarded low-income housing tax credits, which is basically a way of financing affordable housing by forgiving the tax liability of certain investors. And for the forgiveness of that liability, they invest in these projects.
0: Let me ask you this question before you go on. How did he get those tax credits without having these easement agreements? Is there some kind of requirement that you have to have the cooperation agreement, et cetera, from those around you before you get these tax credits?
1: That's a great question and really insightful. The requirements for low-income housing tax credits mandate that you get city zoning and that you get various municipal permits.
0: Okay.
1: It does not really address what I call the private permits, in other words, the easement agreements to build the property and use other individuals' private property to build to build your project.
0: Mm-hmm.
1: So again, the project was awarded these tax credits in 2025 and raised about $2.5 million for the building of the project by selling these tax credits.
0: Mm-hmm.
1: Now, by way of background on the tax credit, it's a very competitive and very political process. You have to be well experienced in real estate development. You have to have some degree of political connection. And so as I started digging further, I found out that Danilo Burgos, the developer is the son of state legislator Danilo Burgos, who is in charge of the 197th Legislative District, which is a district in North Philadelphia. Mm. Now, ironically, this project is going on in Germantown, another North Philadelphia community. And so it just seems strange to me that a state legislator who represents or purports to represent the people of North Philadelphia would allow his son to treat residents of North Philadelphia in this manner.
0: Well, to be fair, so, Germantown is not North Philadelphia. I mean, to be fair, it's in the northern part of Philadelphia. But
1: Let's be honest. So in August of 2025,
0: yes,
1: Mr. Burgos tears down a structure in her rear yard. It's a brick structure. It has some roofing girders on it, and he tears the structure down. The roofing girders come down on her property, and they sit here today. Mm. He has not removed them, nothing. And in the community was concerned not only with what was going on with my client's property,
0: sure,
1: but generally what was going on in that block, because it was affecting a lot of people. So based on that, there were a few community meetings. I think there is a community group out there called the Bainton Hill Neighbors Association.
0: Okay.
1: They convened a meeting, and Mr. Burgos showed up. Mr. Burgos showed up without any plans for the development, which was strange because I know a little bit about Mr. Burgos' background. He was a board member for the Tacony CDC. Mm-hmm. And I've been a board member of CDCs. And if you are a member of a CDC, you understand what these presentations entail.
0: Sure.
1: You come to a community group with plans, you explain what's going on, you're trying to just convince them that, yes, this is a good thing for the neighborhood. Mr. Burgos showed up with no plans. And in fact, many of the residents said, well, where are your plans? Do you have any diagrams? Can we see this? Nothing.
0: Mm.
1: At that point, I realized that my client was in, you know, some dire straits here because her property was being compromised and she really didn't have any avenues. Now, one of the things I suggested to her, I said, this is a political process, this low-income housing tax credit thing. Let's see if the political arena will give you any relief. So we convened a meeting with Councilwoman Bass, mm-hmm, because she represents that community, and Mr. Burgos was there. But there was still no resolution.
0: Okay.
1: And again, I'm scratching my head to say, if a city council person comes and says, look, this is one of my constituents, let's do the right thing, and yet there's just this refusal to negotiate, I couldn't understand that. Now, I did find out later on that he had offered my client a cruise to the Caribbean. He had offered to purchase her an iPhone. But Solomon, these are real estate matters. And,
0: right. So,
1: you know,
0: wait, let me just go back a little bit. Did he ever offer to pay for the damage to her property?
1: He offered to repair the damage to her property. What he did not offer was to compensate her for the trespass on her property, for tearing up her driveway, which caused the driveway to collapse in certain areas. And so initially, we would have been fine with, okay, compensate her for this. We can avoid court, take care of her, and this is it. When he consistently refused, there was no other option than to take him to court. Well, once you take him to court, it's now, okay, you're paying me damages, because not only am I suffering the damages that you've inflicted on my property, but you forced me to engage in legal fees to do something that you probably just should have done initially.
0: Is this something that's unique to your client, or is this something that has been done before and has been done before by this particular developer?
1: Now, I cannot tell you whether this has been done before by this particular developer, because I only became familiar with him through this matter. I do know that he is an experienced developer. He's developed things in West Philadelphia, in the Mantua section. He has developments going up in the Poconos. This is an experienced developer.
0: Mm-hmm.
1: So I know that he knows better, to put it that way.
0: Okay.
1: So once she had to go to court, one of the things that we did was we petitioned to the court to get a preliminary injunction to say, until a court rules on what's going on here, just let's have him stop damaging her property. Let's have him stop, you know, entering into her property without consent. Let's just stop. Mm-hmm. The court agreed. The court granted her the injunction. Interestingly enough, Mr. Burgos just ignored the injunction. Mm. After that, we got we went back to court to find to hold Mr. Burgos in contempt of that order. The court said, yes, he is in contempt. So currently he's in contempt. But Mr. Burgos continues to do what it is he is doing. And in fact, probably about 3 or 4 weeks ago, he needed a portion of her driveway to erect or to finish off a wall of this four-story property. Mm-hmm. She had been refusing, saying, no, until we come to some sort of written agreement, as the law requires, until we come to a written agreement, you don't have permission to be on my property. Okay. So she goes out one day and she comes back and there is scaffolding on in her driveway and workers are putting up this wall. And people are walking willy-nilly up and down her driveway and she can't even get back in to her driveway because this scaffolding is there. Now, there was no compensation for this. And in fact, when Mr. Burgos realized that she would not consent to this, he sent her a text threatening to sue her for the additional money it would cost him to find another way of putting this wall up without using her property, which to me just smacks of entitlement and arrogance. This is not the way you treat people, especially if you're coming into a neighborhood and you're not a member of that neighborhood. You want to curry favor with those residents. You want to make sure that, hey, this is a good thing I'm doing. Affordable housing is a good thing. But I need to treat the residents that have been here, and my client's been there for about 30 years. I need to treat my residents in a respectful manner moving forward.
0: Well, let me just restate what we're doing. We got about a minute left, so just to restate, we're talking with attorney Kevin Valentine. He represents Dolores Lawrence, whose property has allegedly been damaged by a developer, Danilo Burgos, who is the son of a state representative in Philadelphia. So what is the total damage to our property, and what is your client seeking in the minute we have left?
1: My client is seeking compensation for the damage done to her property. You know, we've estimated that damage could be anywhere between $75,000 and $100,000. The property, she's basically been, the use of her property has been taken from her. She cannot access her property freely. She has no use of the backyard. The backyard used to be a garden. The backyard now has girders and beams lying in it. Mm. There are utility cables running through the back of her property. L&I has cited Mr. Burgos for some of these violations. So what she's looking for is to sit down and be, one, respected. I think that's the first thing, because what we have here is an issue of lack of respect. Mm-hmm. And in that respect, we want to see compensation given for what was done to her property, because this is what would happen in any other community in or around Philadelphia. This is how you treat people when you want to use their property to enrich yourself. And that's what's happening here.
0: All right. That's attorney Kevin Valentine. He represents Dolores Lawrence. He's a property owner in the Benton Hill area of Germantown who has had her property damaged, according to this lawsuit, by a developer. Mr. Valentine, I want to thank you so much for joining us this morning on WURD.
1: Thank you again. Pleasure to be with you.
0: Absolutely. We're going to go to break on the other side. We're going to continue the show. We're going to talk with Pamela Toler about the similarities between what we see now in America and what we saw in the run-up to the Nazi takeover of Germany. I'm Solomon Jones. This is WURD Radio. We'll be right back.

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1: Very heavy rain has passed through the area, which is costing us delays of 10 to 15 to 20 minutes, just depending on volume delay and where the weather really hits you. North on 42, College Drive on up 15 minutes to 295. Pennsylvania Turnpike, 15 minutes, Willow Grove to Fort Washington. And in the midst of things, we have an accident or two. Lime Kiln Pike at Dressertown Road, Upper Dublin, Montgomery County.

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0: 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And I want to welcome you back to Wake Up With Word. Joining us now, Pamela Toler. She writes histories about little-known figures, mostly women. Her last book, The Dragon from Chicago, was about Sigrid Schultz, one of the earliest reporters to warn Americans of the rising threat of the Nazi regime, and the book draws striking parallels to the rise of fascism today. Pamela Toler, welcome to the show.
1: I am so happy to be here.
0: Happy to have you. So, what do you see today that draws parallels to what you've written about in terms of the rise of fascism in Nazi Germany?
1: First, the rhetoric. Mm-hmm. I mean, I spent time reading Sigrid Schultz's articles in the order they were published.
0: Yeah.
1: And it was frightening watching words that were being said today being said then by the Nazis, by Hitler in particular, but also this rise to power through the existing political systems, and then once in place, attempting to unwind the democratic institutions that they've taken over. I mean, it happened frighteningly quickly. I will say that the current administration has been somewhat less effective at doing that than the Nazis were, for which we should all be grateful. But very much this finding scapegoats, attacking anyone who doesn't fit that base of white supremacist followers that he has. He very much was, and I guess this would actually be true for both these, but I'll tell you, but in the case of Hitler, he very much is addressing an audience that feels like it's been disenfranchised in some way, that feels that it's lost ground, that is angry, that is seeing and is willing to blame it on someone else, anyone else. And he is playing to that. In the case of Nazi Germany, it was primarily the Jews, though not entirely. It was also communists. It was also anyone who was openly gay. It was also the Romani. And it was also anyone who stood up against him. Today, Trump is clearly attacking immigrants as the easiest target. But he's also attacking the rest of us, trying to unwind our rights. And one of the things that I find most striking is the way he is trying to undermine history, trying to undermine knowledge, trying to undermine media. Those attacks were all a very clear part of the Nazi program.
0: Yeah. One of the things that's interesting to me, I'm a journalist, so I think about the use of words, the use of information, and the use of propaganda. He had Joseph Goebbels, and he was a person who, defined what truth was. What was Joseph Goebbels' job in Nazi Germany?
1: He was the director of propaganda, and his department was called the Department of Enlightenment, which just already you get that misinformation twist right there. My woman called it Joseph Goebbels' Palace of Lies. And his job was to shape the perception in the world, but specifically within Nazi Germany, because they start by telling lies to their own people. And they start by gaining control of the media. In very specific ways. You had to, if you were a journalist or if you were an editor, you had to register. And if you were not appropriately, if your ancestry did not match their level of purity, you couldn't get jobs. They forced Jewish-owned media outlets to sell out. so that by the time that Hitler's been in power for 6 months, there effectively is no free press in Germany. And then they attempt to do the same thing to foreign correspondents in Germany with less success. And Goebbels is right in the middle of all of that. He is the one who is crafting propaganda. And he really was a master at it.
0: Mm-hmm. You know, I think the thing that's interesting is that you said it's the Department of Enlightenment, and here we have Truth Social, where Donald Trump can tell his version of what he believes to be true, or maybe doesn't believe to be true, but tells it anyway, you know, and tells it himself. And it's interesting the parallels between those two things, and also the attacks on media that have been pretty consistent. Media members arrested for covering things, media members having their homes raided, media members, you know, being castigated and ostracized, but also the sale of media, which you talked about with Jewish media outlets being forced to sell out. You see some of that happening here in America as well.
1: Right, where you're getting that consolidation, and you're getting it consolidation under increasingly conservative control. Hmm.
0: So, tell us where do you see this go? I mean, where did it go in Nazi Germany? How did they do it? And how is this administration trying, or seemingly trying, to do the same thing?
1: They did it with terror.
0: Hmm.
1: I mean, first he gets in power with this series of big lies about the great stab in the back, the idea that in fact they would have won World War I if the Jewish world conspiracy had not stabbed them in the back. So he sets up, even as a candidate, this enormous scapegoat that he then goes after. But once he's in power, he within 2 months has cut off the rights, the safety net of rights that people had enjoyed under Weimar Germany, and he does it by decree. And then they pass a law, the Nazis pass a law through the Reichstag that gives Hitler the right to rule entirely by decree and basically renders their parliament irrelevant.
0: Mm.
1: At this point, he tries to use executive orders in much the same way, somewhat less successful than Hitler was, because he had, you know, while you can say that Congress has not done a very good job of pushing back, they at least push back to some extent. They are not entirely rolling over. The courts are not entirely rolling over. Human beings are not entirely rolling over. There is, you know, ICE is not yet quite the same as the Gestapo, and it's targeted at very specific people as opposed to the feeling that there could be a knock on the door in the night at any time and you can be taken to the camps. And the first camps are set up within 2 months of him taking power. They're not the death camps yet. They're concentration camps, and they start out as a place where he's taking political rivals, not yet, you know, the final solution, not yet arresting Jews just because they're Jews. So we're not seeing full-blown fascism, but we are seeing elements of it. And I think the difference is you and I are having this conversation in public, and I don't know about you, but I'm not afraid that there's going to be a knock at the door. But yeah, the attacks on media are very reminiscent. Journalists were arrested for telling the truth. Foreign correspondents were thrown out of the country.
0: What happened to Sigrid Schultz?
1: Sigrid Schultz walked a really fine line. She was the Berlin bureau chief from 1919 for the Chicago Tribune, 1919 to early 1941. And she gets called into the Gestapo regularly because they're not happy. She gets threatened with being kicked out, but she just walks it really fine. But she's warning Americans from as early as 1931, 1932, about just how dangerous the Nazis are.
2: Yeah.
1: She's telling very clearly what their agenda is, because he wasn't shy about it. Mm. I mean, he's very open about it. 1931, he is already describing his plan, what she calls his terror plan for driving the Jews out of Germany. So she's reporting on all that, but she is still really, really careful. She doesn't get thrown out. She finally leaves in 41 because it's reached the point where she really can't report with any integrity anymore.
2: Yeah.
1: And she's starting to feel afraid for her own safety in a way that she never has before. Mm-hmm. But she gets out.
2: Mm-hmm. So what about America and what we see now? Because to me, it almost looks like a systematic following of the same playbook that Hitler used, breaking down the various checks and balances within government, destroying whole departments of government, really rendering Congress much less effective than they would be, and then trying to make sure that elections don't operate in the same way. What did Hitler do with elections, and what do you see in what's happening here with the attempt to change elections?
1: The system is a little different because it was a parliamentary system.
2: Mm-hmm.
1: So he has to shut down the Reichstag and then call for the elections. So basically, once he's in, there are only two more general elections after he comes to power. They're both rigged. And then after that, he just doesn't call for elections anymore.
2: Mm-hmm.
1: And at some level, we have seen that. I mean, how many times has he said, vote for me and you won't have to ever vote again?
2: Yeah.
1: He would love to shut down the election system.
2: Mm.
1: It's harder because he doesn't have the ability to... He's not the one who calls for the election.
2: Yeah.
1: And Hitler had that power to just not call for the election. And he also then just didn't call the Reichstag into session.
2: Mm-hmm.
1: So you had a Reichstag that was just hanging out there. But yeah, he would he's very clearly attacking the ability to vote. He's hampered by the fact that it's not run by a centralized agency.
2: Yeah.
1: So that you're able to have county by county resistance against that. But he's doing his best, and he's attacking the pieces he can attack.
2: Mm-hmm. I just want to be clear for the listeners, the Reichstag is the comparison to Congress.
1: Yes.
2: That's what it was called in Germany. And so what do we do? I mean, now that, because we can see the playbook, we can see what happened there, we can see the step-by-step plan that they used, and we can see many elements of that being followed here. What can we learn from that history and from what Ms. Schultz wrote about, and what can we apply now?
1: Well, I mean, I think the first thing we learn is that democracy is really fragile,
2: mm-hmm.
1: and you have got to protect it. And the second thing we learn is that an engaged media is absolutely critical. And once you lose that, you have lost all chance of fighting back. And I think what we do is we support local media. We make sure that newspapers and radio stations and television stations stay alive, that we engage with our elected representatives at every step that we can. I mean, I love the five call movement, where every day you make five contacts with your representatives to tell them how you feel. You vote. You don't say, well, I don't like either of the other candidates, so I'm just not going to vote. You vote. I mean, all the Democrats who decided they didn't really like Harris and didn't go to the polls hurt us.
2: Yeah. Yeah. And we're seeing it now every day. That's Pamela Toler. Her latest book is The Dragon from Chicago about Sigrid Schultz, one of the earliest reporters to warn Americans of the rising threat of the Nazi regime. And she compares what happened there to what's happening now. Where can we get your book and the rest of your books, Ms. Tolman?
1: You know, they're pretty much available anywhere that you normally buy books. If it's not in your bookstore, they can order it for you. It's definitely available on the online sources. And if you're interested in small pieces of history, I have a blog where I tell historical stories twice a week, historyinthemargins.com.
2: All right. Well, we'll make sure we check it out. That's Pamela Toler. She is an author and historian. I want to thank you so much for joining us this morning on WURD.
1: Thank you for having me. I love talking about this.
2: I hear you. Thank you so much. We're going to go to break. On the other side, we are going to continue the show. I am Solomon Jones. This is WURD Radio. We'll be right back.

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And I want to welcome you back to Wake Up with Word. We are, of course, taking your calls at 215-634-8065. That is 215-634-8065. That, of course, the number you can call to get in on the conversation right here at WURD Radio and let us know your comments on this morning's show, 215-634-8065. That, of course, the number you can call to get in. We're talking about a number of things, including our top stories, which are story number one, President Trump sharply criticized oil giants Exxon and Chevron over blockbuster profits they earned in part as a result of high oil prices due to the Iran war started by Donald Trump. And story number two, federal and state officials, including Dr. Oz and Pennsylvania Attorney General David Sunday, were in Philadelphia Tuesday to highlight efforts to combat the persistent problem of Medicaid billing fraud in home care. And of course, story number three, a federal judge on Tuesday reluctantly granted the Justice Department's move to dismiss the final remaining prosecution stemming from the January 6th attack on the U.S. Capitol, formally vacating cases against eight members of the Oath Keepers militia group who were charged with seditious conspiracy. So where were you on January 6th? As they dismissed the charges, pardoned the people, tried to pay them for doing it? I mean, and I'm so grateful for the conversation we had with Pamela Toler, because all of this really reminiscent of what happened in Nazi Germany, as we watch this thing just play out systematically, trying to break down government, trying to break down safeguards, trying to break down checks and balances, trying to scare people into complying with this nonsense, even to the point of creating a social media outlet that mirrors what Joseph Goebbels did as the minister of propaganda for Hitler. I mean, just, you know, crazy stuff. I'm not saying that Donald Trump is Hitler. What I am saying, though, is that many of the elements of what Hitler did, this administration seems to be trying to do. Give me a call. Let me know. 215-634-8065 is the number you can call to get in on the conversation right here at WURD Radio and let us know your comments on this morning's show. 215-634-8065. That, of course, is the number you can call to get in on the conversation right here at WURD Radio and let us know your comments on this morning's show. So we're talking about a number of things, including those top three stories, but also talking about where you were on January 6th. Where were you on January 6th? Because what I saw was a crime. And these people have been pardoned. The prosecutions have been dismissed. It's like it never happened. And they tried to pay them for doing it. Thankfully, that was shut down for now. But what it does is create an atmosphere in which, yeah, you got away with it the first time, so you could do it again. And that is the thing I think we should be leery about. So give me a call. Let me know what you think about that. Also, we got our question for the culture. And of course, it is all about Philly. What's the most legendary black-owned business in Philadelphia? It could be a business past or present. Let us know. Give us a call. 215-634-8065 is the number you can call to get in. We've had some blockbuster answers so far. Philadelphia International Records, Progress Plaza, Penny Candy Stores, and an honorable mention, the House of Umoja. Of course, not a business, but something that had a profound impact on the city of Philadelphia and beyond. Give us a call. Let us know. 215-634-8065. That, of course, the number you can call to get in. You can also, of course, weigh in on Facebook at Forward at F-O-R-W-U-R-D. That is F-O-R-W-U-R-D. And let us know your comments on this morning's show. Phyllis Williams said, thank you, Pamela Toler, for the great information. You're right. We have to support our media. If their mouths are closed, we'll be fed misleading information. You've got some other folks who are weighing in as well. Kim Thompson, say good morning to the Word family.
Diane Fassett said Hitler also knew when to strike. At the time, Germany was struggling, very poor people. He knew economically the people would fall for the okey-doke about the Jewish people who had businesses, supplies, and goods, and who were merchants. He used that to tell the people they had everything. They charged outrageous prices to the poor. It was a subtle start of promoting hatred and the target of his mission. He knew exactly what he was doing. And again, you know, you look at the push to blame immigrants for everything, right? But not all immigrants, just the brown ones and the black ones. We're going to blame them because they're taking all of the resources. And these people, all they want to do is come and work. I mean, it's just, you know what I mean? They ain't even try, you know, they try to stay out the way. That all they want to do is come and work, feed their family, send some money back home. That's all they want to do, and you're treating them as if they are tearing down the country. No, they're not. In fact, some industries really rely on these immigrants. But the other thing that's really insidious about it is the push to bring in white South Africans, right? These are the very people that ran apartheid. These are the very people that ran the most racist system outside of Jim Crow in America that the world has ever seen. So you want to bring them in, right? And say that they're being so again, it's a whole mechanism by which you try to paint the oppressors as the victims, and you keep doing it over and over again. We need white men to tell us how they being discriminated against at work, huh? By who? Who's doing that? Like, what? Just making stuff up. And because people want to believe it, it's effective. And so one of the most effective ways to tell a lie is to tell people something that they already want to hear.

0: am I the one that's really lazy? Am I the one that's really not taking advantage of all the opportunities that are available to me? Am I the one that's not using the gifts that have been placed in me? Am I the one that is the reason for my failure? Like, at some point, sometimes you got to look at yourself. You know what I mean? You try to blame immigrants and you got every advantage over them. Come on, man. Stop it. 215-634-8065 is the number you can call to get in on the conversation right here at WURD Radio. So we're talking about a number of things, including our top three stories. And, of course, where were you on January 6th? And our question for the culture, what's the most legendary black-owned business in Philly, past the present? Gail from the Northeast is on the line. Good morning, Gail.
1: Good morning, Solomon, Fahim, and Ward family. Mm-hmm. My first one for the black-owned business,
0: yes,
1: Sid Booker's on Broadway.
0: Right, yep.
1: Sid Booker's has been around for years,
0: yes,
1: and still strong. Celebrated birthdays, mm-hmm, even younger, every family. So, yes, and excellent shrimp.
0: Mm-hmm.
1: So, but when I look back, we've seen this happen. This was slavery.
0: Mm.
1: They did all this same stuff. Because let's face it, we had to have paper if you travel. And if you travel from place to place and you weren't with the person that was the head of the family, that's where the papers came in. Mm-hmm. And you see all this coming back. And basically, the United States really was the teacher in all this and how to do this, basically, in South Africa, in the Nazis. Because remember, they learned from us.
0: Mm-hmm.
1: It's almost like that. That drug commercial where the father's saying, "Where did you get that from?" And the young little boy stands up and said, "I got it from you. I got it from here."
0: Yeah.
1: And the racist policies that the America had. And they will not forgive Haitians for the revolution.
0: Yeah.
1: And that's one of those things. And they can't forgive that African Americans came together and formed enough strength to keep building. Even time they built, they burned them down. But once the civil rights movement started, they gained the power without looking back. And now the history tells the story. And so now we have to destroy all the history and whitewash it. And we have to basically defund, because that's what they're doing little by little. And it's not even little by little if you look around. Defund Black America. So there's no contracts coming. And it used to be a lot of people that had contracts with the government. They're no longer given the contracts. I know it was one that did for the Blue Jays or something, some flying brigade that had a contract with a black woman, her company. They didn't even give her a chance to bid on anything. They just went with somebody else and then gave them, they said it was three times more money. So we're not getting anything. And with Dave Sunday, the illustrious state attorney, is doing, he said, okay, so there's a problem here, so we're going to go after people in Philadelphia.
0: Mm-hmm.
1: So it's on a continuum, and it's not going to stop. But we unite and say we're going to stand against the tyranny. And I will say this last thing. Those people that didn't believe at the start that Hillary was worth your vote, and then you backed it up and you said, well, this black woman, this is why we're here. And now those people, same people, better get out and vote like your life depends on it, because it does. Because the star David can be placed on anybody. Thank you. Have a blessed day.
0: Thank you. I appreciate your call this morning on WURD Radio. And the irony, when she says that star David, of course, that's what they did to Jews in Germany. They made them wear this yellow star so that they could be identified as Jews and used as really scapegoats, as if they were the enemy of the state, as if they were the reason that everybody had whatever problems you had, it was the Jews, according to the Nazis. And of course, that was nonsense, but it was a way to manipulate people. It was a way to ostracize one group and create group cohesion among everybody else so that they would all follow you, because, man, whatever problems I have, it's them. So if we just get rid of them, all of my problems will go away. And of course, that was nonsense too. But we see that same playbook being followed with the

targeting of really black and brown immigrants. I mean, let's just be clear that when we talk about targeting immigrants, it's black and brown immigrants who are being targeted. It's Haitians who are here legally, temporary protected status. We're going to take y'all protected status away and now act like y'all are criminals for being here and make y'all wear these ankle monitors, which are like, you know, a Star of David on your leg. You know what I'm saying? You know, we have to be cognizant and aware of history, because history doesn't tell you what did happen. History tells you what's going to happen if you don't stay aware of what's going on around you. If you don't understand that things can absolutely repeat themselves. If you don't accept that there is really nothing new under the sun. That's why I always trip when I talk to young people and they be like, y'all don't know nothing about us because we got cell phones and we got the internet. Y'all ain't have all of that. Yeah, but you know what we had? We had humanity. And so the tools of humanity might change, but the goals of humanity don't change. People are still greedy. People are still dishonest. You know, people are still wicked. People are still evil. People still want love, and they want security, and they want support, and they want friendship, and they want romance. And some people will go to any lengths to get it. I mean, so the nature of people does not change. The tools might change, but the nature of people doesn't change, right? And so this whole, y'all don't know nothing because y'all don't, okay, just live a little bit, you know, and recognize when you get about 30, recognize the foolishness of what you're saying right now. You know what I mean? I learned a long time ago, listen to your elders, man, because they didn't already live through the stuff that you're going through now. You know, and regardless of the changes in technology, regardless of the changes in the means, the ends of people are still the same. That's why when Pamela Toller talks about Nazi Germany, they didn't have true social, but you know what they did have? They had Joseph Goebbels, right? They had propaganda, which they used different means to put that propaganda out. They didn't have Congress, they had the Reichstag. It's the same thing, right? They didn't have you know, the same kind of media where you have you know, broadcast media that can broadcast live and have people on video and you know, do all kinds of things. They have the stuff go around the world in seconds. They didn't have that, but they still attack the media in the same way that the media is being attacked now. So, again, the technology might change, but the nature of people stays the same. Give me a call. 215-634-8065, of course, is the number you can call to get in. You can also weigh in on Facebook at Forward at F-O-R-W-U-R-D. That is F-O-R-W-U-R-D. And let us know your comments on this morning's show. We're going to go to break. On the other side, we're going to continue the show with What's Trending. I'm Solomon Jones. This is W-U-R-D Radio. We'll be right back.

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0: Thanks, Solomon. And if you're calling outside of Philadelphia, dial 1-866-361-0900. 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
2: After Jackson's TV movie, a reality show, a Janet Jackson documentary, and a Michael Jackson biopic, the patriarch who started it all will finally get his story told. On Monday, Marlon Jackson and the Jackson brothers announced an 8-episode docuseries, The Manager, The Mythology, The Legends. Joe Jackson, whose 9 children became superstars as the Jackson 5, was a controversial figure throughout his life, but other family members praised Joe for engineering his children's careers and for protecting them from some of the worst excesses of the industry.
3: Amory Wiley is ripping Emmanuel Acho for calling her dumb as hell over how she handled alleged abuse in her marriage. Amory says Acho has no clue what women, mothers, and victims enduring while trying to protect their children or escape situations that seem impossible to leave. Acho questioned why Amory married Marcellus in 2014. 2 years after she claims he raped her, Amory publicly praised Marcellus as an incredible man and father in 2024, despite now alleging years of domestic violence.
2: And Caitlin Clark got feisty with a reporter who asked her thoughts on teammate Sophie Cunningham's controversial comments against biological men competing against young girls in sports. Basically, Caitlin gave a non-answer and when pressed, told the reporter to kick rocks. Megyn Kelly, the ultra-conservative media personality, blasted Caitlin as a coward for dodging the question. One thing's for sure, the controversy isn't going anywhere, and this likely won't be the last time Clark is asked about something her teammate said. And that is what's trending right here on WURD Radio. So, I guess, you know, for me, if somebody says something, mm-hmm. and you ask me about it, you know what my answer is? Ask them.
3: Right.
2: You know what I mean? That it's not for me to say, you know, what they meant or whether I agree with it or what. If I don't want to get into that topic and I don't want to, you know what I mean? Like, nah, you ain't going to pin me down based on something that somebody else said.
3: Right.
2: I think Caitlin Clark's right.
3: Yeah. And here's my thing with Megyn Kelly and other conservatives. This is the same crowd that says shut up and dribble.
2: That's right.
3: You know, when LeBron James was speaking out about yep. injustice, they said, shut up and dribble.
2: Yep.
3: Stick to sports. Politics shouldn't be, you know, part of your vocabulary.
2: Yep.
3: But unless it's dealing with something they care about.
2: Yeah.
3: Now all of a sudden you want everybody to speak out and say something.
2: Yeah.
3: Like, no, Caitlin Clark said, I'm going to shut up and dribble.
2: Yeah. That's what y'all want, right?
3: Right.
2: That's what I'm going to do. Mm-hmm. You know what I mean? And again, you're accountable for what you say.
3: Mm-hmm.
2: How are you going to try to hold her accountable for what somebody else said? You know what I'm saying? Trying to pin her down on that, trying to get her on your side regarding that, because, again, y'all use the whole trans issue to make people look away from your policies that were going to harm everybody. You know what I'm saying? And so, you know, you're trying to use that same thing again. And, nah, Caitlin Clark, like, nope, you ain't getting me in that mess. And I think Caitlin Clark is right. Got to be honest.
3: Yeah.
2: Meanwhile, Manuel Acho, former linebacker, he played for the Eagles for a little bit, played for a number of other teams as well. Now is a sports commentator. And talked about Amory Wiley, who claims that she was abused by her former husband, I guess, Marcellus Wiley. You know, some things you got to stay out of, bro.
3: Yeah. Yeah.
2: That's where I'm at on it.
3: Yeah, me too. It's a sensitive topic.
2: Yeah.
3: And I think he was just looking at it too one-sided.
2: Yeah.
3: Like, yes, he has some points because there are situations where, like, you see women that are caught up in bad situations with a man who has a history of being bad. So it's kind of like, well, why were you dealing with him in the first place? So it's like, I understand his view looking at it from that perspective. But you also have to, you know, factor in, like, it's not always, you know, that simple. Sometimes, right. you know, the way a person started, you know, when you begin to fall in love with them, isn't how that person stayed. You know what I'm saying? Sometimes people change, and you know, it's a lot of reasons why, like, folks just can't up and leave. Like,
2: well, part of it is part of it, you know, for a lot of people is economic. You know, you're in a situation where you are dependent on that person economically. Part of the reason might be because of the family structure, because of the children. You might stay in a situation like that, and men and women have done the same thing, stayed in those situations for economic reasons or because of the children or because of the ties that you have with that person. And so you don't know the whole situation.
3: Yeah,
2: really is the bottom line. And so It's really not something you could you could speak on, man. Yeah. And you gotta let them handle their thing.
3: Yeah, and a lot of people are manipulators. Like, she might have, you know, tried to leave, and he could have just hit her with the, you know, baby, please, I'm working on it, I'm gonna get some help. And because at the core you love the person, you hope that they are gonna change, and you stick it through, and it continues. You know, it's just a touchy scenario.
2: It is.
3: Emmanuel didn't really have a reason to speak on it. Yeah. You know, so
2: yeah, you can't be calling it dumb as hell. You don't know what the whole situation is, so right. You know, don't do that. You know what I'm saying? Don't do that, because you don't know what her situation was. But so they gonna make a 8-part docuseries. They try to make all the money they can now. They like, look, the Michael movie that came out. What else can we do? I know. Let's do something about Joe.
3: Listen, I'm happy to see Joe get some flowers. Now, he might not deserve a whole bouquet, but he deserve a couple roses. Let's not act like the man just ain't do nothing. Yeah, ain't responsible for nothing.
2: He
3: like,
2: beat them kids into success.
3: Well, I mean, like,
2: I'm gonna beat the success into you. That's what I'm gonna do.
3: Well, because I mean, I factor in one. Like, we gotta remember, he's raising 5 boys in Gary, Indiana, which is known to be a pretty rough spot.
2: Mm-hmm.
3: So, you know, he kept his boys out of jail, off of drugs, you know, made them superstars. Like, yes, their talent is ultimately the reason they became so famous, but would their talent have been discovered if it wasn't for Joe, you know, having them practice and signing them up for talent shows and touring them around, you know, the country in that van? Now, later, of course, a little bit of a manipulator and try to, you know, squeeze all the money out of them.
2: Yeah.
3: But the ultimate, you know, rise to fame came from his doing, so he does deserve some credit.
2: Yeah, you give him about, you know, a half a flower.
3: That's what I'm saying. Like, just a couple flowers out of the bouquet. Not the full bouquet, but just a couple flowers, you know.
2: Yeah, Joe Jackson beat the boys into success. Y'all going to sing this song or else. You know what I mean? And, you know, I mean, so, you know, Michael had his issues with his father and the things that he did in order to make them successful. But ultimately, one of the lines in the movie that sticks out to me is when the mother said to Joe Jackson, everything we have is because of that boy.
3: Mm-hmm.
2: You know what I mean? Because he was the one with the talent. I mean, with the incredible, like, world-changing talent. You know, the rest of them, they could sing backup.
3: Yeah.
2: You know, play strum a guitar. You know what I mean? But he was the one with the incredible talent. Janet Jackson, you know, great dancer, and, you know, but the rest of them, you know, they kind of, you know, went along, and Joe Jackson was able to form them into, you know, a band that they did incredible things. They had a cartoon.
3: Yeah.
2: In the 70s, black people with a cartoon. It was like unbelievable, man, the success that they had, and certainly Joe Jackson deserves some credit.
3: Yeah, he opened the door for them, and their talent is what launched them.
2: Yeah.
3: But I'll give him the credit for, like, opening the door to the path to the success.
2: Yeah, yeah, absolutely. So all of that happened, and we're going to talk about more of it tomorrow. That's going to do it for today's show. I want to thank all of our guests, including Melanie Burney and David Preston. Their event is tonight at the Pen and Pencil Club, 1500 block of Latimer Street, honoring Michael Days and raising money for a scholarship. Make sure that you support that. Also, I want to thank attorney Kevin Valentine, who joined us to talk about a project that's damaged a neighbor's property in Germantown. And we want to thank historian and author Pamela Toller, who joined us as well. And we want to thank all of our callers and listeners. And while we are at it, want to wish a very happy birthday to our listener, Veronica Smith. Thank you so much for listening and for all that you do to make our show and this world great. Happy birthday to you. And now, for producer Fahim Ghori and everyone here at WURD Radio, I am your host, Solomon Jones, saying stay tuned for the Midday Break Room and tune in tomorrow at 7 for more. Wake up with Word. Peace.
1: This is Freedom Journeys, celebrating the lives of 250 phenomenal Philadelphians.
4: My name is Stanley Strotter, And I was born in Philadelphia and worked and grew up in the Strawberry Mansion area of the city in 1942. It was always a part of the education process to learn about the historical contributions of people of African descent around the world. I was blessed to have an opportunity to grow up during the Civil Rights Movement, become involved, get educated around African, Pan-Africanism, Black Nationalism. Great leaders like the Reverend Leon Sullivan, who's one of my mentors, helped to build not only a national organization about workforce development, but really a movement about resistance to racism and oppression of people of African descent around the world. We had a chance to meet with African and Caribbean leaders who talk about the struggle. We had many, many conferences. I don't think you may, well, you may not know, the first Black Power Conference in the United States of America was Church of the African, 18th and Diamond Street. My famous rap is, you know, you can go to Chinatown, you can go to the Italian market, but where do Black people go when they come here to Philadelphia? Hey, we're a city that's 45-50% Black and brown, and we got no place to go. Africa Town evolved out of that kind of discussion with many of those leaders to say that we can make a global tourist destination in Philadelphia, and it could be an opportunity to be an economic engine from Southwest Philadelphia throughout the rest of the city. Destination point was what we needed, and that's how we got here, and with the help of many, many people who not only believed in us, but helped give us resources and continue to grow with the vision. So we, the first building should be built within a year. We will be hosting. We also, if you can go on our website, you can book a African restaurant tour. You can tour our community now. The most important thing was those people that we worked with in the 60s and the 70s to give us the vision that we could not only be someone, but to teach. Philadelphia has always been a leader, even before I got here. I mean, it's been such a leader in many things. For the 250th anniversary, it's an opportunity for people to see it and believe it. You know, we had this thing even amongst Black people. Oh, them Black people can't do nothing, you know. So I'm hopeful we're dispelling that notion and open up opportunity for people to have visions and see what it has become and what it's become.

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3: And a very good morning to you. Welcome to today's edition of the Midday Break Room. Hey, y'all. Happy Wednesday. We are in the building. It was fantastic to be out in the community yesterday, to be up in the Northeast for National Night Out. It was great to see the folks who were shopping who were like, yo, I love Word. Thank y'all so much for stopping by. We do appreciate it. We really, really do. So it was good to see you all yesterday. But we are back at home base today, and it's time for me to welcome super producer Nile into the show. Hey, Nile, good morning.
4: Morning, Tiff. Good morning. How are you feeling today?
3: I'm breathing on schedule.
4: That's good. That's good. Always good to hear.
3: Absolutely. So, listen, y'all, I'm going to pull up the official weather forecast, but I know on my way in, some serious rain coming down, and it was, you know, like bands of it, so it would start and then would stop, it would start and would stop. But flooding was already happening in Northwest Philadelphia this morning and a little bit on Kelly Drive. So please be careful when traveling. We know we like to put a little speed on it, especially around the curves. Maybe it feels good, you're an experienced driver and all that, but the roads are slick. And those puddles can be deeper than you think. So please avoid them if at all possible. Not to mention the fact that if you speed through one of those puddles, especially on Kelly Drive, you're going to splash a whole lot of water onto the cars next to you, which means they can't see. There is no divider there. So you don't want to inadvertently cause an accident for other people on the road. So just a word to the wise and a word of caution. So we are experiencing this rain throughout the day, from what I understand. We'll get you more details on the forecast in a bit. But now, we have a great show coming up for people today, don't we?
4: Yes, we do. Yes, we do. A jam-packed show. Got a lot of guests today, so I'm really excited about it.
3: Absolutely. First and foremost, we're going to hear from the folks at Nicetown CDC who are doing an event to honor late rapper LGP Qua, and to talk about the community give back concert. Love the community give back concert that happens every year. They're doing great things. We're going to find out more about that in just a little bit. Also, we're going to have a Google Trends expert to join us to talk about how AI can support folks returning to the classroom. AI is the talk of many towns because of how much it has infiltrated our lives, whether we wanted it to or not. So we want to figure out the ways we could use it for good and also maintain some caution. Also coming up in the 11 o'clock hour, another episode of Power Politics. Today's episode focuses on Donna Reed Miller. You're going to want to check this out. This is first of several episodes featuring Donna Reed Miller. Later on in the program, we're going to have the author of Black Man, A Prophecy of Hope for the Times Ahead. Author Greg L. Davis will be joining the program today. Can't wait to find out more about his book, talking about the current system that Black Americans, the current struggles in the system that Black Americans still face, and his stance on reparations. You'll want to stick around for that conversation. We are going to give you a healthy dose of back in the day history moments. What happened on August 5th throughout history? Well, I will tell you in the 11 o'clock hour. And of course, you know, we have that midday mix coming your way. Something to help you relax, relate, release, get up, get down, get funky, and get loose. And maybe get a little education on the artist as well. And to wrap up today's program, we have the founders of Afromation Avenue Project. What is that about? Well, the creators of this, the founders of this, will be here to share it. This is something you're going to want to know about, I promise you. It's about preserving the cultural integrity of Black spaces throughout Philadelphia. Jam-packed show. Lots of information, lots of education. We'd love to have you on board for the whole thing. So, first and foremost, we want to remind folks that the Dell Music Center concert Praise, let me see, the original concert, Praise Under the Stars, it was originally scheduled for last Friday at the Dell, has officially been moved to Tuesday, August 11th. So if you were planning to go last week and you couldn't go because they had to postpone it, just know the new date is next Tuesday, August 11th at 7 p.m. For more information, you can visit the Dell Music Center's website to get more. That's DellMusicCenter.com. 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Now, I'm looking forward to the Dell concert tomorrow night. Tomorrow night, it is the Isley Brothers and Stephanie Mills. So, man, if you do not have your tickets, I hope it's not sold out. But I hope it is sold out. But for your benefit, if you don't have tickets, I hope it is not sold out so you can go. The Dell is definitely, we got to support it every year. You know, it's a cultural institution here in Philly. It's right in North Philly. Fantastic amphitheater. They've made some adjustments, some improvements in the facade and the sound and all of that. So you're definitely going to want to go out and check out the show. So with that said, I know we have a guest that's going to be joining us in a few moments, but I want to give a big shout out and a big hello to Joey Dixon and to Jennifer Herring already in the chat. Our regulars have joined us for the program today. Welcome. Thank you so much for being here. Tomorrow, we're going to do something really special on the show. If you did not get a chance to check out our 4th of July special, because we had multiple things happening on air to honor the 250th anniversary of the independence of this country, but inserting our place in that, because the whole team is going to be out of office on a retreat, we're going to give you a special presentation on air of the 250 mixtape. If you missed that, I want you to check it out, because it's not just music. It is education. It is telling the story of America through 250 years of Black music. Ew. I mean, we go back, honey. We go back. So we are sharing portions of that program, which was about a 6-hour program. We're not going to give you the whole 6 hours, but we're going to give you portions of that on the midday break room tomorrow. We want to make sure that you tune in to check that out. Something that's very complimentary to the program that we did. If you've ever been to Nashville, and you've been to the National Museum of African American Music, same vibe. And that, when I tell you that museum is so rich with music history, artifacts, some things that are in the museum that are considered artifacts, I'm putting up the air quotes for those who are not watching us on Facebook, are things that many of us have owned, like a boombox, honey. To see a boombox in a museum right now is trippy. But yeah, it's in there when talking about the history of hip hop. If you ever get a chance to go to Nashville, I encourage you to do so or look it up online to find out more. It's called the National Museum of African American Music. So the 250 mixtape mirrors what the museum brings to life in your face in Nashville. Want you to tune it in. It's myself and DJ Tactics. He's providing the music. I'm providing the education. We want you to check that out if you can. That is going to be our special presentation tomorrow on the midday break room. So make sure you listen out for that. Also, there's some things coming up. We want to remind you about our annual Founders Day Gala. It's that time again. If you've never attended our annual Founders Day Gala, please put this date on your calendar. You're going to want to come out. I promise you it's a good time. You get to dress to the nines, honey. Not like you don't already have an occasion to dress to the nines. Here's another one. Put it on your calendar, November 20th, 2026 at the Barnes Foundation right downtown, just off the parkway. Join us for a celebration of Words founder Walter P. Lomax Jr., MD. It's an evening of dinner, drinks, dancing, and some special guests. We will reveal slowly. We're going to sprinkle that into your ear in the next couple of weeks and months. We're going to have a very special presentation of our annual Community Impact Awards. This is where we honor five members of the community who've been doing amazing work, who don't always get celebrated. Because here's the thing, there are so many good people in our community who are actively, actually doing the work to help make things better, and they don't always get recognized. So this is where we're taking the time to recognize those members of the community who are making an impact. And this is all celebrating Dr. Lomax's enduring legacy. And of course, you, the folks that we serve. So please go to our website, wordradio.com, for more details. Okay, so those are all the updates. Going to bring Super Producer Nile back into the stream. Want to see where we are with our first guest, if we have our first guest on the line.
4: Yeah, I'm still working that out. Looks like he's having some tech issues on StreamYard, so I'm going to see if he can call into the station.
3: All right, not a problem. Thank you for that. So in the meantime, I just want to remind folks, the guest that we are waiting for talks about the Nicetown Give Back, and this is the kind of event you really, really want to get involved with. All right, so Thursday, August 6th, that is tomorrow at 11 a.m., the City of Philadelphia 8th District Council Member Cindy Bass, State Senator Sharif Street, and Representative Derisha Parker, along with capital improvement officials, will join the Nicetown Community Development Corporate Leadership Team for an official ribbon cutting of the Nicetown Amphitheater Sound Stage. That project has spanned about 10 years to bring to completion. And there's going to be a ribbon cutting for that tomorrow. And joining us right now on the phone, the founder of Nicetown CDC is Zachariah Abdul-Rahman. Welcome to the program.
0: Well, thank you for having me, Tiffany. I'm glad to join you.
3: No problem. We're so glad to have you on the program. We know that you've been doing, Nicetown CDC has been doing a lot for the community for quite some time. Please share a little bit more about what Nicetown CDC has done and the big event coming up tomorrow at 11 a.m.
0: Well, again, thank you for having me. And it's a pleasure being on Word this morning for all the good things that you guys have been doing. The actual festival 24 years ago was actually sponsored by Dr. Walter Lomax. And so, you know, he's a pillar in our community, and we're, you know, really excited about the things that have transpired over the last 24 years.
3: Yeah.
0: We started the process of developing the Nicetown CDC and the community by, you know, engaging the community and doing a plan, a feasible plan to see exactly what was needed in the community. And of course, like every urban community, there's multiple things, from education to housing and job opportunities. And so we started by creating this festival, the Give Back, with an idea that we could galvanize the community and have this particular festival serve as an economic engine driver. And we've seen how this works and played out before, with the Black Family Day Festival, the Unity Day Festival, West Oak Lane Jazz Festival, and even the People's Festival that used to be held in Vernon Park.
3: Right.
0: So we knew from these models that, you know, a festival could literally, you know, bring, you know, community together, resources together, our legislative representatives together, for us to do something positive and constructive for the community.
3: Absolutely fantastic. I know we are running out of time. Can you tell us a little bit more about what's happening tomorrow and give people the dates for the festival so they can put it on their calendar and be in attendance?
0: Yes, tomorrow is the press release for the actual weekend, the 7th and the 8th. Friday and Saturday is where the festival will take place. But tomorrow, we're going to do a special presentation of ribbon cutting, and we're going to name the amphitheater that, again, as you said, 10 years it took us to actually bring about this development of the amphitheater within the Nightstown Park, thanks to Councilwoman Babb, State Senator Street, and State Rep Teresa Parker. And we're going to name this amphitheater in honor of LGP Choir, one of our young legends who, you know, unfortunately, life was taken short. He was a positive force for the youth movement here in Nightstown, and we want to dedicate this stage in honor of him.
3: Fantastic. Absolutely love that. Please tell people a website, a phone number where they can go to get more details.
0: Yes. You can contact us at www.nightcdc.org. You can also contact us at info.nightstowncdc.org. Call our community center at 325-329-1824.
3: Fantastic. Thank you so much. I appreciate your presence. Thank you for jumping on the call this morning. That's Zachariah Abdul-Rahman, founder of Nightstown CDC. Thank you again for joining us on the Midday Break Room.
0: Thank you, Tiffany. Have a great day.
3: All right. You do the same. Hey, y'all, stick around. Do not touch that dial. Coming up right after the break, we're going to have a conversation with a Google Trends expert to talk about how AI can support the return to the classroom. I have some questions for him, and he has some information for us. Stick around. We'll be right back after this. I'm Tiffany Bacon, and I'm the host of the Midday Break Room, Monday through Thursday, 10 a.m. until 1 p.m. on WURD. 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

0: Welcome back. This is the Midday Break Room on WURD. I'm Tiffany Bacon. Thank you so much for joining me on this wonderful Wednesday, even though it's cloudy over here. It is still wonderful because we are here. So it is about that time. Teachers and principals and staff are already back or on their way back or already back in the classroom to get ready for the young people who will be joining them at the end of the month or early next month, depending on the school and depending on their schedule. But the preparation for the school year has begun. And to join us right now is what we have is a Google Trends expert here to tell us about how AI can support the return to the classroom. I welcome to the program Nick Burns. Hello, Nick. Good morning.
1: Good morning. Thank you so much for having me.
0: No problem. Thank you so much for being here. So, you know, AI is the conversation. AI is the conversation. It is everywhere. If you use email, it's all in your email. It is everywhere. And a lot of people have concerns, but it can be very supportive, especially when we're talking about returning to school. Let's talk about some of the ways that AI can be helpful to our young people and to our teachers when we are preparing for the upcoming school year.
1: Absolutely. You know, as students get ready to go back to school, I think people are turning to Google and Google's AI tools, whether it's to find the best deals on school supplies and dorm decor, to really getting help with their homework.
0: I love that. So one of the things I've had a conversation with other experts recently is about the reliability of AI's information. So if you are doing a Google search and you're using the AI tool about best prices, you might not always get the accurate information. What are your thoughts on that and how people can double check to make sure that that information that comes up at the top of the screen is accurate?
1: Yeah, so we always try to reinforce that when you're using a generative AI tool like, you know, AI Mode in Search or Gemini, that you always want to double check, you know, the facts in there. You know, it can sometimes get things wrong. So that's why we make sure that you can always see the different links of where it's sourcing that information. And we really encourage people to use good judgment and to double check that information. You know, clicking that link, reading the article it's pulling from, going to the website where a product is listed to learn about it, and just double check. There can be, you know, some mistakes here and there, but, you know, our tools are getting better and better with every day.
0: Okay, so let's talk about some of the tools that are not necessarily pulling the information for students to use for a paper or whatnot, but how they can assist with the creation of tasks or things of that nature.
1: Right, you know, especially for students, you know, we find a lot of people turning to Gemini in particular for help understanding concepts or studying for a class. And one of the features that I'm actually really most excited about, and I wish existed when I was a student, was called Gemini Study Notebooks. And what you can do is think of it as like a personalized learning space where you can upload, you know, materials from your school, from your class, maybe like a PDF that your teacher sent you or your school syllabus. You can ask it for help to teach you some of the concepts. It creates these like micro lessons on specific topics to help you study. Mm-hmm. And it'll even give you quizzes to identify maybe there's certain areas where you should study a little bit more. And it's this really great interactive way that can be adjusted depending on how you prefer to learn.
0: Mm-hmm. Interesting. So what is your best recommendation? So depending on the age group. So if you're talking about lower school students, kindergarten through fourth or fifth grade, and the middle school students, fifth or

0: recording their own videos, teaching students, especially young students, to learn as well. So there's a lot of different resources. And we also have a lot of access controls, to really empower parents to be in control of whatever content their students are looking at and, experiencing and exploring.
1: Okay. That sounds good. And I'm really curious about, the students who have a different way of learning. I don't want to call them deficiencies, but if they learn in different ways, is this tool adaptive to different styles of learning?
0: You know, that's a really good question. I'm probably not the best person to ask about that one. I'm not totally, aware of everything that the tool is doing, but I can tell you that we work really closely with teachers to really understand how students learn. And it's really, based in great teaching theory and through those partnerships.
1: Okay. Awesome. So we spent a little bit of time talking about how the students use it. Let's talk about how teachers and professors can use it, whether it's managing the classroom, work, their workload, grading, things of that nature.
0: Yeah, I think it's very great. Gemini can be a very great collaborative tool. So whether it's trying to brainstorm different lesson plans or how to, keep students engaged with fun activities that are going to help reinforce certain learning concepts, I think it's a really great kind of thought partner in that way, whether you're using Gemini or AI mode in search.
1: Okay, so let's talk about some of the other products. You mentioned Gemini, AI mode in search. Any other products that are available for either teachers or students?
0: Yeah, one of the features that I really love is in Google Shopping, especially as we're all, buying different school supplies, we're seeing so many searches. Obviously, for backpacks is always going to peak around this time, and seeing a lot of search interest in, Hello Kitty backpacks and things like that that kids are really interested in. But one thing that Google Shopping can do is really make sure that you're getting the best price, because those costs can really add up. All the clothes and everything they need. So one of the features that I really love is the price tracking. So if you search for an item in Google Shopping, you can actually click the price to see how that price has actually changed over the last few months and make sure that you're, getting the good deal for it. And if it's maybe at the high end of that price, you can actually click a price tracker and say, I actually want to pay this much for it. And you'll get a nice notification when the price drops to that price. Mm. So you actually can save a little bit of money. And I think that really adds up for families.
1: Okay. And now you mentioned backpacks as one of the top searches. What are some of the other top searches that you found, especially around this time of year?
0: Yeah, obviously backpacks, three ring binders, notebooks, pencil cases, those tend to spike every August, which is not a surprise. Of course, search interest in stainless steel lunchboxes for kids, lunchboxes with ice packs. Those are the kind of the top trends right now as well. Of course, K-pop Demon Hunters is still going strong. And kids are still, obsessed with it. And I was also surprised to see Lilly Pulitzer is another top trending brand of school supplies in this past month.
1: I am not. I don't have youngins, so I am unfamiliar with this brand. Tell me a little bit more about it.
0: Lilly Pulitzer?
1: Yeah.
0: In particular? Yeah. So I think she's, the brand is more of like, I think it's really popular in the Northeast. It's a lot of kind of like pretty patterns and florals and things like that.
1: Okay. Understood. Let's talk about, just for a few moments, because I know we don't have that much time left with you, but what are some of the pain points you have heard about or have seen, and how can people work around them?
0: Do you mean like in terms of, what do you mean? I'm so sorry.
1: Oh, I'm sorry. Pain points in using AI for learning and other general educational purposes?
0: Yeah, in Gemini, we have this great feature called guided learning. When most people think about going to Google search, they are looking for a specific answer. So you type that in, what is this? What is that? In Gemini, if you ask your question, say like, I'm trying to learn about the cell, the function of a cell, you click the guided learning button, and instead of giving you the answers, it'll actually walk you through different concepts to help you understand them. And it really will actually quiz you along the way to make sure you're absorbing the information and really kind of ensure that you're learning the concepts, not just giving the answers, which I think is such an awesome tool for parents to be aware of.
1: Mm-hmm. Okay.

0: I really like the idea that there's a variety of products and ways that people can interact with AI. What would you say are the top three things you need for the Word listener and the Word viewers to know about utilizing AI in the classroom, whether you're talking about grade school, high school, or college?
1: I think people, misunderstand, I think, a little bit in terms of, there's a lot of worry about, how people are using Gemini or AI overall. But I really think that it can be such an incredible partner in kind of giving everyone access to an educational tool that can be so powerful of helping people learn concepts, study, help with their homework. It's not just about getting answers faster or things like that, but we've really put a lot of work into ensuring that it can help students prepare, whether, we just announced like a partnership with the Princeton Review. So if a student is wants to study for the SAT or ACT, you can actually ask Gemini to prepare a practice test for you, and you can test kind of verbal and mathematical concepts. And it'll go back and say, okay, maybe you missed a little bit on this area, so let's focus on studying that a little bit more. So it's sort of like having your own personal tutor. And I think that functionality is often overlooked, and it can be such a powerful addition to anyone's learning experience.
0: Right. Sounds really interesting. I know some of the features and some of the things you were talking about regarding, like, say, three-ring binders, that's coming up high on the search list. I do remember back in the day begging my mother for a Trapper Keeper.
1: Yes, me too. Oh, I loved a good Trapper Keeper.
0: They were terrible if you dropped it, though. Those plastic rings did not last long if you dropped that bad boy on the floor.
1: It's true. They were very fragile for being with kids.
0: Yes, especially young, rambunctious children. Okay, so before we go, what would you say are the top products that are searched or used, especially around this time of year?
1: Yeah, I think we already talked a lot about the school supplies, but we are also seeing a lot of interest in kind of dorm design trends. As a lot of, students are getting ready to go to college for the first time, obviously shower shoes, mini fridge, shower caddy, bed risers, those kind of searches tend to spike every July and August. One that was really interesting to me was 3D rendering dorm room. So people are looking for tips on ways to decorate their dorm room. And dorm designer searches spiked actually 525% in the past month.
0: New profession.
1: Right? Gosh, it's going to be a little cottage industry there. But also searches for dorm room wallpaper and fairy lights are also the top kind of breakout searches over the past month. So it's nice to know that some things haven't really changed, since I went to college.
0: I'm so curious. Dorm room wallpaper, meaning you're going to put something up and then you have to remove it.
1: That's right.
0: In 9 months.
1: Exactly. So true. But they do actually make some really beautiful wallpaper that is removable and is not going to destroy your walls these days. So
0: it's come a long way.
1: It's true.
0: Technology, boy, I'm telling you, removable wallpaper. That's pretty amazing. I love it.
1: Great innovation. I'm a big supporter.
0: Fantastic. Thank you so much. Do you have any final thoughts for the Word listener and Word viewer regarding AI education and just using the tools in general?
1: Yeah, if you have any additional questions or want to learn about any of these tools, you can always go to the News from Google blog. And that is at, I believe it's at blog.google. And you can learn all about the different ways that we're supporting back to school and how to use AI in education.
0: Fantastic. Nick Burns, Google Trends expert. Thank you so much for joining us today on the Midday Break Room.
1: Have a great day.
0: All right, you too. All right, y'all, do not touch that dial. When we come back, it's more of the Midday Break Room here on WURD. We'll be right back after this.
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0: And welcome back. This is the Midday Break Room here on WURD. I'm Tiffany Bacon. Thank you so much for joining me. Going to bring back into the program super producer Niall. He is always so busy in the background. I try to always gauge, make sure when I'm bringing you in and you're not like doing 15 things. So I apologize.
1: All good. All good.
0: Because you keep this thing moving. So yeah, that's why I tell you, you are super producer Niall, because it's true.
1: I appreciate you.
0: I appreciate you as well. So listen, y'all, tomorrow we are pleased to present special recorded programming here on Word Radio starting at 9 a.m. The Word team will be on a retreat. So we are taking time to learn, connect, and invest in one another so that we can continue to serve you even better. And with that, we will return to live programming tomorrow starting at 4 p.m. with Evening Words. So what that means, like I mentioned at the top of the show, some of you were not here, so welcome to those of you who are just tuning into the Midday Break Room for this Wednesday. Tomorrow, we are doing a special rebroadcast of our 4th of July special called the 250 Mixtape. It is a mixture of history and music, telling the story of America, 250 years of America through Black music. If you missed that, you get to hear it tomorrow. If you didn't miss it and you enjoyed it, you get to hear it tomorrow. So tell a friend to tune in between 10 and 1 to check that out. I worked really hard with DJ Tactics on putting that together, and it required a lot of research. You hear some music that's like, oh, wow, is that what that sounded like, or is that where that came from? And the through line, the connections from certain sounds from back in the day to how we interpolate and interpret music today, and we're like the origins of some types of music. So definitely tune in 10 to 1 tomorrow, just giving you a snippet of the 250 mixtape. That whole program is 6 hours. After that, I will let you know where you can hear the whole thing. I'll let you know later when you can hear the whole thing. So right now, you can only hear 3 hours of that 6-hour program tomorrow on the Midday Break Room. So I'm saying, now, did you get a chance to listen to it on the 4th? If you didn't, that's cool.
1: I did not. Unfortunately, no.
0: That's all right. And here's the thing. You have the advantage of being able to hear it in the studio. You can listen whenever, because you will be at the retreat tomorrow. But one of the things that's really important for us here at Word, and just in general, especially right now, is to truly and completely document our history. As we see with the ongoing struggles with the President's House, there are people who want to adjust what that history sounds like, remove people's contributions, remove people's presence. And we are not about that. We're going to let you know. Connect the dots, if you will.
1: 100%. Yeah. We're living in a day and age where they're trying to make history what they want it to look like. And that's the thing about history. It's not supposed to all be sunshine and rainbows, especially as it pertains to this country. And of course, in a city like Philadelphia, that's really rich in history, and to, you know, just have people just try to, you look at something like slavery and try to be like, oh, well, it wasn't that bad, and let's just take down this information, and let's just try to make it seem like George Washington was this great human being. He was the first president of the United States, so let's uphold that standard for him, even though he owned slaves. A lot of presidents own slaves, but we don't want to talk about that, because this is America, and we have to upkeep the, it's just like that whole mentality that literally really makes my blood boil. It's unfortunate that, we're under a current administration that that really heavily promotes that kind of agenda. So, but yeah, we just got to make sure that our voices are always heard during all times, and making sure that our history is not erased, because it's too rich to erase. You know what I'm saying? So
0: absolutely. I feel you. And to be told accurately, is to also tell from multiple vantage points.
1: Right.
0: And that is important. It's not just one vantage point that tells you the picture. its multiple vantage points. So what we have done with the 250 mixtape is to give you some of those vantage points on different genres of music. We don't get into the creation of the genres per se, but you do get a through line on various genres and their historical significance and connection. What was happening that started a thing and how it developed into other types of music. And I will say, Dr. Maltsby, I hope I'm pronouncing her name right. It is her research that I used to help create the 250 mixtape with DJ Tactics. And she has done, and you can Google search her using Google, right? You can Google search her, Dr. Maltsby. She's done extensive research and laid out a map of the history of African-American music going back to the transatlantic slave trade, going back to Africa, how certain sounds developed, what was happening in the country, in this country at that time, with musical instruments were used, how these sounds developed and how they influenced other genres, which you're not always going to hear about from the people who currently dominate those genres. You're not going to hear about the history and the connection because some of those folks don't feel like it matters or flat out denies our influence. But there's a lot of influence. I would encourage people to check out her research. I would encourage people to check out that. She has like a diagram, and there's multiple versions of this diagram on the history of African American music. Like I mentioned before in the show, the museum, the National Museum of African American Music in Nashville, Tennessee, outlines that. When you first enter the museum, there's a 15-minute video that you sit through called Roots. So when you enter the museum, you sit in the dark theater and you watch this film, and it really, like, it beautifully connects that, and it preps you for the rest of the museum.
1: Wow.
0: It is a beautiful, it's beautifully done, beautifully laid out. And then when you leave the theater, you can go into the different rooms. So there's one that's specifically for spirituals, for gospel, and you get to see, like, there's a bench in there, and I can't remember what church it's from, but it's from a historical church. Also, you have like these displays with actual sheet music and information about like Thomas Dorsey and other pioneers in gospel music. And you go to another room. Oh, and they have, it's very interactive too. So when you go in, if you have another, like if you can stand in the other line, you can get a wristband and you can lean that wristband up against, I think it's a QR code or something. And so in each of the rooms, you'll get a playlist that you can listen to for like a month after you leave the museum.
1: That's so cool. Wow.
0: Hype, right?
1: I got to get down there.
0: If you're a music lover, you will love this. It's so interactive that in different rooms, you can do certain things. So like in the gospel display area, you can go in there and like become a part of a choir. So you can like record yourself in a choir. I think it's you and a bunch of people can get together and y'all can sing and create a choir. In the hip hop room, you can actually make a demo.
1: Wow.
0: So if you got rhymes in your pocket, you can do a demo.
1: Got to record my mixtape at this museum real quick, you know?
0: Yes, you can record your
1: mixtape. That's what's up.
0: It's so fly. In the jazz room, like they have life-size displays of different artists and the clothes that they wore. So there's one display of Billie Holiday in this dress that she wore at one performance. And you can see it up close, the beading, the size, you can see all of that. So if you're interested in things like that, I would encourage you, and you're planning to go to Nashville or thinking you want to go to Nashville anytime soon, I would go to the website or Google search the website National Museum of African American Music to find all of that out. If it interests you, make sure you check out the Midday Break Room tomorrow, where we have the 250 mixtape giving you a similar thing, but with mixed music. All right. Now, with that said, got to take a break. When we come back, it is time for another episode of Power Politics. Today on Power Politics, the focus is Donna Reed Miller. Stick around. Power Politics is right up after this.
2: This is Freedom Journeys, celebrating the lives of 250 phenomenal Philadelphians.
3: My name is Stanley Strutter, and I was born in Philadelphia and worked and grew up in the Strawberry Mansion area of the city in 1942. It was always part of the education process to learn about the historical contributions of people of African descent around the world. I was blessed to have an opportunity to grow up during the Civil Rights Movement, become involved, get educated around African, Pan-Africanism, Black Nationalism. Great leaders like the Reverend Leon Sullivan, who's one of my mentors, helped to build not only a national organization about workforce development, but really a movement about resistance to racism and oppression of people of African descent around the world. We had a chance to meet with African and Caribbean leaders who talk about the struggle. We had many, many conferences. And I think you may not know, the first Black Power Conference in the United States of America was Church of the African, 18th and Diamond Street. My famous rap is, you know, you can go to Chinatown, you can go to the Italian market, but where do Black people go when they come here to Philadelphia? Hey, we're a city that's 45-50% Black and brown, and hey, we got no place to go. Africa Town evolved out of that kind of discussion with many of those leaders to say that we can make a global tourist destination in Philadelphia, and it could be an opportunity to be an economic engine from Southwest Philadelphia throughout the rest of the city. Destination point was what we needed, and that's how we got here, and with the help of many, many people who not only believed in us, but helped give us resources and continue to go with the vision. So we, the first building should be built within a year. We will be hosting. We also, if you can go on our website, you can book a African restaurant tour. You can tour our community now. The most important thing was those people that we worked with in the 60s and the 70s to give us the vision that we could not only be someone, but to teach. Philadelphia has always been a leader, even before I got here. I mean, it's been such a leader in many things. For the 250th anniversary, is an opportunity for people to see it and believe it. You know, we had this thing even amongst Black people. Oh, them Black people can't do nothing, you know. So I'm hopeful we're dispelling that notion and open up opportunity for people to have visions and see what it has become and what its potential will be, and hope join and become a part of it, and also to take it back to their community and move forward.
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Hello and welcome to Power Politics. Scribe Video Center's oral history project exploring strategies for Black and Puerto Rican political empowerment in the city of Philadelphia. I'm Nicholas Stepto, an oral history conductor for the project. We hope these oral histories will provide insight that might inform the continuing struggle for Black, Latinx, and other marginalized peoples' empowerment in the city and beyond. This is the first part of an interview with the late former City Council representative for Philadelphia's 8th District, Donna Reed Miller. Ms. Miller begins the conversation with a discussion about her mentor, former Pennsylvania State Representative David P. Richardson. She discusses first meeting Richardson at a community forum to prevent gang violence and his efforts to mediate violence between gangs in Germantown. She describes her work serving as a volunteer on his campaign and emphasizes the importance of getting young people out to vote. Ms. Miller talks about Mr. Richardson's pro-Black stance and the actions he took to improve people's lives. The interview took place on September 1st, 2023, and was conducted by Deborah Odumwi. Karen Warrington served as the journalist's mentor. Councilwoman Miller died on June 27th, 2024. And now the first part of an interview with Donna Reed Miller.

0: Hello, my name is Deborah Odunui. I'm here with Ms. Donna Miller, and we're going to be interviewing her about Representative David P. Richardson. Donna, would you like to say hello?
1: Hello, everyone. Happy to be here. Thanks for inviting me, Debbie.
0: So, Donna, we're going to start with how you first met Mr. Richardson.
1: Okay. Actually, I did not know Dave. My mother and my aunts knew him, and my mother and my aunts used to go to Germantown High School, which was our local high school, volunteering to help keep the violence down. And when they came home each day, they would talk about this guy named David Richardson, and they would actually be cursing about him, like, who does he think he is? He thinks he's too important, whatever. So at that time, the young men at the school, there were different gangs, and they would actually fight each other or have some kind of conflict. So that's one reason why my mother was there, and that's one reason why Dave was there. The group of young men in his neighborhood, he used to walk to school, and then he would come back and walk them home to try to avoid the gangs from fighting each other. So, you know, one day I saw an ad in the paper that David Richardson was going to run for office, and the meeting was going to be held at Germantown Friends School. So I decided to go and see what was going on and sign up to be a volunteer, and that's how I met David Richardson. I knew him somewhat from what my mother and my aunts used to talk about, but I didn't really know him until I decided to go and become a volunteer on his campaign when he first ran for office.
0: What was your first impressions of Mr. Richardson?
1: What was my impression? Well, you know what? I knew he must have been serious. And I know that he was involved with some activities at the high school when he was a student there. I was a year ahead or so of them. So I was out of school. I didn't know him in school. And I knew that the people that was helping him on his campaign were people that I respected and knew that they were actually involved with different things that was happening in the community for the better. So I respected that. Okay. I don't know whether I answered your whole question. What was it?
0: No, that's fine.
1: My opinion or something?
0: I asked what your first impressions of Mr. Richardson
1: was. Oh, okay. You know, I respected him, because I knew that he was involved at the high school, which was important to keep these kids from fighting each other. It's not like it is today where they're shooting each other. Back then, they used to just fight each other with fists. They didn't try to kill each other. So it was a different type of violence back then. So I respected that. My impression of him was that I respected him as a person.
0: Would you say that gang violence was a focus in Mr. Richardson's campaign?
1: In the beginning, because it was important then that the fellas used to fight each other. The different neighborhood groups, different neighborhoods had different gangs. So it was about four or maybe five active gangs at Germantown High School. And so anybody that was running for office, one of the things they wanted to do back then was stop the people from fighting each other, stop the gangs from fighting each other. They weren't killing each other like they are now. They're not sneaking up on people and shooting them as they're coming down the street or coming out of a store. They're not doing that, but they were fighting, yes. Back then, gang activity was pretty high. It was important to try to stop it.
0: Do you think he was in any way successful in trying to stop it?
1: Well, I think he was successful. I mean, when he used to walk them to school and walk them home, there was no fights. So that to me says success. At that point, And then it was other people working with other gangs. Like my mother and my aunts were working with a gang from our neighborhood, and they were pretty successful. So it was a lot of different parents that were involved just trying to stop the gang fighting. And it did dwindle down a little bit. Yeah.
0: You mentioned being a volunteer on his campaign. What was your role as a volunteer?
1: What was my role as a volunteer? Mm-hmm. Well, actually, back then, I think my main role was helping people get registered to vote and working election day. That's what I did during the campaign. I went out, we did voter registration, because in Dave's first campaign, 18-year-olds, it was the first time 18-year-olds was allowed to vote. So there were a lot of people that we needed to go out and try to organize and then get them registered to vote. So, and that was an important part of the campaign. So I did voter registration. Then I worked the polls on election day.
0: So David was elected to the 201st District of the House of Representatives, correct?
1: He did. He was, I think he was 24. And he was pretty young, and he was one of the younger ones to win that seat. He actually ran against, as I remember, the person that held the seat before him was very popular. And to tell you the truth, I never thought Dave would win. But, you know, I wanted to put my time in to help him win, and I was really surprised when he won, because he beat a very popular state rep. People liked the guy. I can't remember his name, but people did like him. Okay.
0: Why do you think Dave won?
1: Well, actually, one of the reasons, I think, was that the 18-year-olds were allowed to vote. So that brought a whole new group of people in for voter turnout. And I think that that had a lot to do with it, that so many young people were able to vote at that time. You know, people seem to be a little bit more interested back then than they are now about voting. So, you know, we always need to try to get the youth out to vote. Yes. Okay.
0: Would you say that getting youths to vote is important?
1: Do I what?
0: Would you say that more engagement in youth voting is important?
1: Oh, absolutely. I mean, if we could... You know, I know that sometimes during several campaigns, I've seen like lots of like the last campaign, I saw lots of NBA basketball stars and sports stars try to date the commercials to try and get young people to register to vote and to come out and vote. If we could do so much more to get the young people to turn out, we really need to be able to do that. I don't know what we can do. I've seen different things on Facebook. I've talked to young people. Some of them, I don't think, truly understands the importance of voting. But it would be wonderful if we could get more young people to register and to vote. Not just to register, but to come out and vote also. Yeah.
0: What do you think would be the consequences of young people not voting more?
1: The consequences? Well, I would hate to see certain people get elected. I would hope that the young people would actually come out and help us keep certain people out of office. And I think the youth vote would help us with a better outcome of who wins elections. And, you know, I'm not going to be the voice for everybody, but, you know, most of us think alike, and we don't want certain people to hold office. And we want to be able to, particularly at the presidential level. And I think that's mainly what I'm talking about now. We need to keep our party in. Yeah.
0: Going back to Dave, you mentioned that he was 24 when he won the election, correct?
1: Yeah, I think he was 24.
0: How do you think his age affected how other people viewed him in the office?
1: Do I think what?
0: How do you think his age affected how other people viewed him in the office?
1: You know, I'm not sure. I think some of the other elected officials we're talking about probably, they respected the fact that he ran for office and that he was so young, but they may not have respected the fact that he was so young that maybe he didn't have enough experience. But when Dave ran for office, when he used to wear a dashiki and he wore a Malcolm X medallion and things that kind of intimidated certain people, and when he went to be sworn in, he took a couple busloads of people up there, and I don't think they were used to seeing that. But they knew that when he got, I think when they knew that when he won the seat, that when he came up there and got sworn in a different way than some of the other ones had done, I think they had to respect that. That they knew that Dave was going to be a voice. I believe they knew that he was going to be a voice that they would have to work with. So.
0: You mentioned dashikis. Am I pronouncing that correctly?
1: Say it again.
0: You mentioned dashikis?
1: I mentioned
0: what Dave used to wear.
1: Oh, his dashiki?
0: Yes. Can you explain what that is for everyone listening?
1: Oh, okay. A dashiki was a type of a shirt or clothing, a garb, that back then people would put on to, I would say that it indicated African American and African. I think it sort of made people understand that you had the, I'm trying to think of the word, that you had the intention of helping people, people needed to understand that you were going to be there to advocate and do whatever you could do to help African American people, to help people back then. So I think that did intimidate people, because over the years I've heard people say that, but that was something that Dave was very proud of, and it helped people understand where he stood, what type of person he was. He was going to be a voice of the people. Okay.
0: Why do you think it intimidated people?
1: Well, I don't know why it intimidated people. I mean, it was funny to me, but I think it intimidated some Caucasian people, because they didn't understand. They didn't understand. I mean, and that's why it intimidated them. They truly didn't understand what it was all about.
0: What would you describe Richardson's political philosophy to be?
1: Dave was, like the other day you asked me about his legislative record. Emmanuel brought a newsletter, and I asked Karen to make a copy to give to you for your answers. It wasn't that he was so great legislatively. He was an activist. That's why people bring his name up all the time. People in Philadelphia and in Pennsylvania, and you know, at one point he was president of the National Caucus of Black Legislators, so people knew him across the country. And Dave was an activist. People knew that if they had an issue, Dave had their back, that he was going to help them as much as he could to help them resolve the issue in a positive way. So his philosophy was to help people. You know, if you could do it through legislation, let's do it that way. However, if the people in this neighborhood wanted a traffic light on a corner or a stop sign, and they went out and got together and decided to protest, then they knew that Dave was a person that they could call and ask if he would come to the protest, and if he could, he would. So he was that type of person, very active. He was very active in the community, very active here in this city, and very active in certain places across the country. So that was part of his philosophy. He just wanted to help people. He wanted to improve people's lives. And mainly when I say people, we're talking about low-income people, mainly African-American people, but he would not include other folk. He was just wanted to help people. And it didn't matter what your race was, but you know, his priority was to do what he could for low income, for African Americans. Let's build a community, let's all of us work together and see what we can do. Let us get our fair share of what, you know, what we can do with contracts and all kinds of things. That was Dave. I mean, Dave was like one of them rah rah rah rah rah. You know, he's ready to go fight, ready to go to war. So,
0: would you say that David's activism gained him a lot of support from the people?
1: Did he get support from the people? Yes, absolutely. Absolutely. When Dave ran for office all those years, I think it was one time he had an opponent. People didn't run against him because they knew that the people were going to vote for Dave because they liked Dave. They trusted Dave. And they knew Dave was on their side. So, yeah.

You've been listening to an interview with the late Donna Reed Miller, recorded on September 1st, 2023. We say with sadness, Councilwoman Miller died on June 27th, 2024. The interview was conducted by Deborah Odumwi. Karen Warrington served as the journalist's mentor. Tune in next week for the second part of the interview. Power Politics is a project of Scribe Video Center. The journalist mentors for Power Politics are Ariel Arnault, Barbara Grant, Victor Vasquez Hernandez, and Lynn Washington. Karen Warrington is the senior journalist mentor. Dan Papa is the technical director at Scribe. Elisa Frieden and Charlie Rabiteau are Scribe's technical coordinators. The Power Politics theme was composed and performed by Guthrie Ramsey and Vince Anthony. Dallas Taylor was the project coordinator. Dylan Lewis is the post-production coordinator. Louis Messiah is a journalist mentor and project director of Power Politics. Senator Vincent Hughes was the inspiration for Power Politics, and the late Hishimu Jeremoji provided guidance for the project. I'm Nicholas Steptoe, an oral history conductor. If you like what you hear or have any questions, be sure to let us know by sending an email to oralhistory@scribe.org or give us a call at 215-222-4201. 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
0: Let's try that again.
1: I turned my phone off right away. 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

0: And welcome back. This is the Midday Break Room here on WURD. I'm Tiffany Bacon. Thank you so much for joining us on the program today on this wonderful Wednesday. I want to say a big thank you to the folks at Scribe Video Center. They are the ones that put together Power Politics. Thank you so much for providing us with such a great segment. All right, up next, it is time for me to welcome my next guest, who is the author of the book Black Man, A Prophecy of Hope for Times Ahead. Greg L. Davis is joining us on the program right now. Good morning, sir. Welcome.
1: Good morning, Tiffany. Thank you for having me on your show today.
0: No problem. Thank you so much for joining us. This book introduces biblically based assertions regarding divine reparations. Please explain what you mean by that.
1: Well, interestingly enough, we are in 2026, and according to the historical reports, transatlantic slavery actually started wholesale in the year of 1526. So basically, we're 500 years. We're celebrating coming across the 500-year threshold of transatlantic slavery. And of course, as most of our audience know, it was the mass deportation of Black Africans from Africa to the Western world. Not the least of which the United States of America. And so the reality of it is that the impact of that event is still producing ripple effects all the way through, not only for us as a people, but also for the nations in which we were sent. And basically, the reality of it is that there are some questions that you have to ask yourself. Number one, I mean, how could such a horrific experience take place? And then number two, was God behind that? And number three, if God was not behind that, and we know that Black people have gone through so much, particularly in the American experience, I mean, 400 years of what we have walked through, then the question, the next question would be, then if we went through such a traumatic and devastating impact that's still having ripple effects on us as a people, and the cultures in which we are, then is it crazy to think that God

0: a person asking a question like that. But then you'd have to apply it to so many other things in life if God was real. But I think the reality of it is, and I want to be very, very sensitive to all of your listeners, Tiffany, here. Although I admit, you know, I am a Christian man, and I've had those leanings for the vast majority of my life. I also am a person who has studied history at a pretty great depth. And but I do believe that the reality of it is that there really is a plan of hope for all mankind, and that we, despite all of the things that are happening in the world, that like Dr. King said so brilliantly, the moral arc of the universe is long, but it does bend towards justice. I would say to those people, think of it like this, or any person who's questioning this, 2,000 years ago, when nations went to war, usually the top nation took over the other nation and made everybody slaves. That was usually the way they did things. But today, that would not be allowed. Even though nations do fight and go to war, there are no sovereign nations that would allow another nation to take over a nation and make everybody slaves. 100 years ago, here in this nation, 7 and 8 year old kids were working in coal mine factories. And of course, that was a great injustice, but it's been corrected. And today, the idea that a 7 or 8 year old can work in any kind of factory or have any job to bring in income is unthinkable today. 50 years ago, a man could produce a lot of violence against his wife or girlfriend. And even if she had the courage to go to the police department and report it, nothing would be done about it. But that is not the reality today. So once again, we have to understand that history is a progression. And despite all of the things that we constantly see in the news about the world being dark and all of the horrible things that are going on, and there are, the reality of it is that there are certain things that are happening that are positive and redemptive, and they're going to continue because there is a God.
1: I fully agree that there is a God and there are definitely positive things happening in the world. But to what you were saying, the things that you would say are now unthinkable, unfortunately, are very much thinkable and very much happening. And if you're studying what's going on right now, there seems to be and is proven to be, depending on how you're interpreting the information that is being sent to us and what you were witnessing with your own eyes, there's a concerted effort to turn things back to those ways, to make it possible and plausible for those things to not only happen again, but we see how these things are playing out in real time, whether it's the unlawful incarceration of folks that are quote unquote deemed illegal immigrants, where they are sent right now, what is happening to these people, various places around the world. Yes, folks are enslaved in different ways, shapes and forms. It may not look like the way we read about in the history books, but these things are happening around the world in terms of the violence against women. That's still very much a reality in a lot of places, including right here at home. And in some cases and some places, nothing happens. So knowing that these things are occurring presently, what is your thought to especially people who are struggling with watching members in the Christian community side with some of the things that are going on and making justifications for it?
0: Well, I don't think you would be willing to find any person that is doing the work that's designed to help people in society be in agreement with anything that is tearing people down or having a negative or adverse impact on people. You're absolutely right. I mean, there's no question that what I said was certainly not an absolute at all time. And then also understanding that history is cyclical, that things happen in a particular prescribed way. Like, in fact, right now, we are living through a cycle in human history that took place. It was the same cycle that produced the Civil War in the 18th century.

0: 1960s and the exact cycle that that ended in World War II in the late 40s. We're going through that kind of a cycle. In one of those cycles, the Civil War cycle that took place here in the United States, you know, at the end of that time period, there were 2% of the American population that perished in that war. At the end of World War II, the statistic is that 3%, about 50 to 60 million people perished in that war. So you are absolutely right, Tiffany, that there are things that should not be going on that are. There's also the recidivism of progress that's made. And then, you know, we kind of go back on that progress. And I think former President Barack Obama certainly talks about that as eloquently as anyone. So what that says to us is this, that we as individuals, we have to understand that, number one, history is a progression. And we also have to understand that we have a part in that progression. And I think the more we understand that, particularly in the context of who we are and what we are here for, then the more we can be involved with creating a change that is lasting, sustainable, and permanent.
1: Thank you for your response. Your book talks about hope. What is your message, especially to Black people right now, with leaning into the concept of hope when so many things seem and feel hopeless?
0: Yes, you're absolutely right. We are seeing, as you alluded to earlier, we are seeing the revocation of rights and progress that has been made on the part of Black people over a protracted period of time. We're seeing that taking place from a legal standpoint. We're seeing the impact of it economically as well. But here's the thing that I really, really want this audience to take away from my time on your show today. We are entering a new time. We are entering a new phase by which we as a people have an opportunity to grab a redemptive future for ourselves in a way that is really almost unthinkable. And I want to just kind of give some examples, because this is not just something that I dreamt up. I think for anybody that reads the book, and certainly the introduction is available on a number of different platforms, I talk about the 26-year journey that I had. I had no idea that I would be doing this work. Mm-hmm. But I also not only had the opportunity to live some of the things, but also with my understanding of history and my knowledge of scripture, be able to put together the fact that we are moving into another time period. We saw this time period, if you take a look at a biblical precedent, Exodus, the second chapter, you see a great people that were in a land that were slaves for 400 years, and the time came for them to move beyond that, roll off the reproach of slavery and move into their future. And we see how that progressed. We've seen versions of that happen here even in the current world, even though slightly different, but a type of reparation, and we're talking more economic. Most people are aware of what happened in the Holocaust. Adolf Hitler persecuted the Jewish people in Europe for 10 years, from 1935 to 1945. And to this point in time, the German government has paid the descendants of that horrific Holocaust experience $90 billion, approximately $90 billion with a B, in reparations for that happening. And what I'm contending is this, that there is going to be a form of reparations for African Americans. Absolutely. I don't think that it's possible for us as a nation to continue without that happening. But even more so, there is divine reparations. I call it life capital in the book, that really is available for us as a people. This includes a healing, a restoration of the trauma that we have suffered as individuals, and also an understanding of who we are and where we're going as a people. The things that have happened to us, I believe, have happened to us because we're an extraordinarily influential people, a powerful people. And once we figure some things out, we are going to change the world.
1: And I thank you for your thoughts, and I thank you for your time. Unfortunately, we are out of time, but please remind people where they can pick up the book, Black Man, A Prophecy of Hope for the Times Ahead.
0: The book can be purchased at Amazon.com, Barnes & Noble, Bookshop.org, ReaderHouse.com. It's available on the Apple platform, so basically anywhere. So thank you, Tiffany, for the time that we've had today. And I hope your audience has really been benefited in some way that's positive.
1: Fantastic. Greg L. Davis, thank you so much for joining us today on the Midday Break Room. I appreciate your presence.
0: Thank you.
1: All right. Take care.
0: Bye-bye.
1: Bye-bye. All right, y'all, stick around. We have more of the Midday Break Room coming up right after this.
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9: 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Yeah.

0: And welcome back. This is Midday Break Room on WURD. I'm Tiffany Bacon. Thank you so much for joining me. I want to thank my previous guests. Thank you for your time and your thoughts. Again, you can always find the book Black Man Promisee for Times Ahead. Prophecy for the Times Ahead. You can find that on various outlets that sell books. So why not check it out? All right, it is time to bring in super producer Niall because it is our Back in the Day segment. We're going to go back into time to find out what happened throughout history on this date of August 5th. And it was on this date in 1861 that Abraham Lincoln imposed the first federal income tax. We have you to blame. No, I'm kidding. And scene. He imposed the first federal income tax by signing the Revenue Act, strapped for cash, with which to pursue the Civil War. Lincoln and Congress agreed to impose a 3% tax on annual incomes over $800.
1: Crazy, right?
0: But to put it in perspective, like how many people were making, you know, when you think about how much people were probably making at that time.
1: Right. And then, of course, $800, you know, during those times is completely different to what that $800 would be worth now in 2026.
0: So. Very, very, very, very different. All right. Also on this date, 1914, the first electric traffic signal was installed. It was put in place at the corner of Euclid Avenue and East 105th Street in Cleveland, Ohio. Garrett Morgan is the inventor.
1: Yeah, I mean, who knows where we would be without traffic lights. I mean,
0: plenty of accidents. Okay, you think there's accidents now without the traffic light. I know it was a free-for-all back then, but there were also fewer cars because not many people could afford them back then. So, yeah, thanks to Garrett Morgan. You got to look him up. Make sure you share his legacy and his information with the youngins so they understand about black inventors, which is amazing. Bringing it close to home, in 1957, American Bandstand goes national. American Bandstand began broadcasting nationally, beaming images of clean-cut average American teenagers across the U.S. You know, American Bandstand was here first.
1: Interesting.
0: It was.
1: Did not know that. Okay.
0: It was here first. And then it went on to become a more national situation, which, yay, okay. But you know what? Here's the thing. In Philly, when you moved to like the late 70s, I think it was the early 80s, we had another local dance show, which became super duper popular. And kids like myself would rush home from school because it came on, I think it was Channel 17 at 4 o'clock. And we would have our own 80s version of Dancing on Air. And it was called, all 80s version of American Bandstand. And it was called Dancing on Air.
1: Interesting. Okay.
0: And I think that eventually became Dance Party USA, which was a whole different vibe. But Dancing on Air was the thing that we would rush home from school to see. And some of us were trying to be on, but parents said no. But I digress. So, yeah, in the 80s, we had our own version of that. So you had, on Saturday, Soul Train, which was in L.A. So you watched the L.A. kids doing their thing. But at home, we had Dancing on Air. Definitely a vibe. There's some old school Dancing on Air folks still around out there, and they remember getting their groove on and learning steps. Also on this date, August 5th, 1962, Marilyn Monroe was found dead. Yikes. She was discovered lying nude in her bed, face down, with a telephone in one hand, empty bottles of pills prescribed to treat her depression. And they were littered around the room. Her death was a shock to many. And there were links to her and President Kennedy and or his brother. Robert. It was quite the scandal, but this was the day that she was found deceased. Mm-hmm. To bring more modern times, it was on this date in 2023 that everybody had a newfound respect for a white folding chair. Because the Montgomery Riverfront Brawl took place, and boy, the viral video.
1: All over social media.
0: So much so, I've even seen ads for folding chair earrings. My God, today.
1: Like, the... So, the main thing that I remember from that brawl was that there was a guy that literally swam in the water to help, you know, the black folks out. So, I'm like, you know how, like, how bad you gotta want to beat somebody up to hold it. Let me just jump in this water. I'm a...
0: Not to mention that you want some...
1: to a fight.
0: Please understand, if you're a non-swimmer, this is not even a situation for you to consider.
1: He said, I'm a swim to this drum.
0: Not only that, but he pulled himself. It's not like there were steps for him. It wasn't like a pool. Mm-hmm. He pulled himself up from the water and onto the land.
1: And when you're like, even like at a pool, if you just have like your bathing suit on and you're trying to pull yourself up from the water, that like could like your body feels really heavy because of all like your clothes are like drenched. So he had like full clothes on, everything. So he pulled himself up and was like, all right, it's time to get busy. You know what I'm saying? So yeah, it was a
0: yep. Mm-hmm. To remind people where all this came from, it was in Montgomery, Alabama, when a black co-captain asked boaters to move their boat, right? He later attempted to reposition the pontoon boat, and then he was physically attacked by several white boaters. Because I guess they just didn't want him to tell them what to do. Yeah. He threw that hat up in the air like a bat signal. And then, out of nowhere, I guess the white folks that were like, oh yeah, you're not going to tell us what to do, and started beating him up from out of nowhere.
1: Black folks coming
0: from out of everywhere.
1: On land and in
0: and
1: water.
0: On sea. It was like, oh, bruh, in trouble.
1: We out.
0: And then here comes somebody with the white folding chair.
1: Mm-hmm.
0: Shaplaka. I said, oh my
1: God. Use whatever weapon you got available. That's a folding chair, good enough. Listen, I'll take that.
0: It ain't going down like that today, homie. That's what happened. Mm-hmm. That's what that was. It ain't going down like that today.
1: At all.
0: Yeah. So it was on this date in 2023. We will always remember the Montgomery Riverfront Brawl.
1: Mm-hmm. Legendary. I mean, it was on social media for months.
0: If not the rest of the year.
1: And like, and there were like all these memes that came out. I mean, even with the guy that was swimming, like people were joking on social media saying, oh, he was the first black man to ever swim to a fight.
0: That we know of. There could have been others. We just didn't have documentation. Who knows?
1: Right.
0: Either way, that is our back in the day segment. Some of the interesting facts that happened when August 5th throughout history. What I want to prepare you for right now. If you're new to the Midday Break Room, make sure you go to your app store and download the Word Radio app right now. Don't leave Facebook. 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We want you to keep looking at your viewer. But to hear the music in the mix, you got to have the app, or go to wordradio.com. The player at the top will allow you to hear all of the music. Today's mix, it's a duets mix.
1: I like that.
0: Duets mix. And I promise you, there's going to be a couple of songs in the mix you may not even know existed, but listen, and there's some you might not have heard in a long time. So you might say, yeah, I forgot about that. So enjoy it. Today's Midday Mix is all about the duets, old, new, and I forgot about that. It's coming up next on the Midday Break Room. We'll be right back after this.
2: I ain't no hate or nothing, but he can't love you like I can.

Let us start our day with prayer. As we pray to our Father, who is able to do exceedingly abundantly above all that we could ask or think, let us pray. Good morning, Jesus. Now having you here, I hear joy bells whenever you are near. No more sorrow, no more fears, for you have given us power. That's why with your victory we cheer. But this is the day that you have made, and no matter what it looks like, sounds like, or very well may be, I will rejoice and be glad in it. Father, first of all, we want to thank you for life that exists in us today at this very hour. I want to thank you for help to do any and everything. We want to thank you for strength that enables us with the ability to fulfill our purpose in you. For if it had not been for your power, this day would not exist. So, Father, we just want to say thank you. I praise you, Father, for your goodness, your kindness, your mercy, and your wonderful grace. Father, I just want to thank you for after all the things I've been through. I want to thank you for the things that I didn't understand, that were not a part even of my plans. The things that rocked my boat, and I thank you, God, for calming my sea. You, Jesus, allowed it to be. When things were good and things were bad, you, Jesus, never left me, neither did you forsake me. For, Lord, you've been so good to me. I've had disappointments, I've had letdowns, I've had drama, I had trauma, some darker days and sleepless nights. But you, Jesus, were right there for me. Jesus, I could hear.

others. Lord, you are the only wonderful one. You are the wonder in my soul. There will never be another like you. You are the king that can never be dethroned. I need your touch. Touch me now. Touch me again. For I want to be touched by you. For I'm in your hand. You are the potter and I am the clay. I am on the wheel. Mold me and make me and shape me into what you need me to be. For you, Jesus, are the righteous that's never done wrong. You are the absolute answer to every question. You are the joy that flows in my mind and in the midst of confusion. That's why I call your name, Jesus. For your name is a strong tower, and we are the righteous and we run therein. You, Jesus. Because everything else has to come subject to your name, Jesus. Jesus. It's just something about calling your name, Jesus. There's power in your name. There's healing in your name. There's victory in your name. We call your name. Father, life has not been a fairy tale, but Lord, you have been good. And I bless your name. I praise your name. And when I praise you, you move in and solve every problem, takes away every burden, and to rest, rule, and abide with me. Oh, sweet Jesus. You are the sweet lily in the valley of decision. Sweet Jesus, the star that shines brighter than the situation. Thank you, Lord, for never leaving me when I was wrong. Forgive me again, Jesus. This day, forgive me. Lord, I want to be saved. Save me from myself. Not the things that others may know, but save me from my DNA. Save me from the perpetual sins of my ancestors. Save me today. Those things that don't have faces, but they've got spirits. They have a nature that can lead us to destruction. Save me, Lord. I come against sickness and disease that others have died from, but I'm still here. Yet I praise you, Lord, and I come against everything that would try to detour, to distract me from executing the plan for my life and building the kingdom of God. I come against the things that lie dormant to launch an attack on the possibilities for progression in our lives. Father, I pray for our children's lives and our seed, generations to come, for all that the enemy did to us in the past.

the backward around and puts you in front of the wicked. Oh, saint of God, you have, yes, you have the authority to speak life to dead situations. You've gotten weary, but you can't faint. You may be tired, frustrated, and baffled, bewildered, despondent because of life. But oh, my sister and oh, my brother, hold on. Push through. Climb over it. Go around it. If you can't fly, then run. If you can't run, then walk. If you can't walk, then crawl. By all means, keep on moving. I need a change. You need a change. We need a change. We need a change in our minds from poverty to a perspective of prosperity.

change for the better. Father, I pray today that you would change us. Change us for the better. Change us in our assessing life according to your word and your will. Your word is the entrance of life and light. Now, Father, as we go through this day, I pray for the anointing of you and the wherewithal to apply myself to be constructive, creative, and committed to carry out this great assignment that you've given unto me. I invoke your spirit of excellence, that you will be proud of what you would see in me. And I will glorify you and I will glorify your name, because nothing is bigger than it. And the things that we pray, we have the confidence that you will perform them. Father, we thank you for this time, that you would keep us and protect us as we go through this day, as we speak life in this day. In Jesus' name, thank God.

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1: As always, I'm very excited to welcome to this program Aaliyah Wright, who is a rural issues reporter for Capital B News, from farmers to land fights to healthcare and jobs. Ms. Wright's reporting explores the issues that matter most while celebrating culture and joy. Here to talk about her news coverage of the Nolan Wells case in the press conference from last week, I want to welcome back to Evening Words Aaliyah Wright. Aaliyah, welcome back to the program.
2: Thanks for having me. How you doing?
1: I'm good. I know you're busy, Aaliyah. You're too busy for us at Evening Words. You know what I mean? We can't keep up with you. Aaliyah, while I was at Congressional Black Caucus a couple of weeks back, I had an opportunity to meet Nolan Wells' parents very briefly, and I spoke with them for a few minutes, and I didn't have any words for them, right? Like, I run my mouth every day, but I didn't have any words for them. I prayed with them a little bit. The grief is still palpable on them. You know, I know some folks have moved on from this story, but this is still a story. Talk to us a little bit about what you learned or didn't learn coming in and out of that press conference, and kind of what are we supposed to do moving forward on this case?
2: Yeah, so first of all, you're right. What do you say to a family in grief, who is grieving the death of their son and has been thrust into the national spotlight, consistently calling for answers? There are no words to describe that. So I can completely understand how you were probably feeling in that moment with them. But there were, a couple of press conferences last week that were held by Attorney Ben Crump and the legal team that is representing the Wells family. A couple of findings came from those reports. Came from those press conferences. One was the state's autopsy report, which hadn't publicly been released yet. There was also a reaction to the 7-page grand jury report. And then there was also a cell phone extraction report, the findings from that was conducted by a digital forensic expert hired on behalf of the Wells team as well. One of the things that stood out when we talk about the state's autopsy report, is one that the cause and manner of death was undetermined. That was consistent with the independent autopsy report, which was conducted by Dr. Roger Mitchell on behalf of the Wells team.
1: But Dr. Mitchell didn't have the full picture, though, Aaliyah.
2: That is true. He did not have the full picture, but we can at least say that they both agreed, when you take the state's report as well as Dr. Mitchell, that the cause and manner of death was undetermined. I know there's been conversations about drowning, the drowning remaining a diagnosis of exclusion, which we know they ruled out every other possibility because there wasn't, enough information to say what that cause of death was.
1: But are you saying that drowning was not ruled out, or is death by drowning still a possibility here, or has drowning been ruled out?
2: Well, because they could not find the actual cause and manner of death, it had to be, it had to remain as a diagnosis of exclusion.
1: Okay.
2: So it's not necessarily that was the cause of death, which is why it's still undetermined. But one of the things that was mentioned in relation to that in the grand jury report was that they actually said or found that because of the position, condition of, and the location of Nolan's body, is that it was consistent with drowning. So there are still questions of, what actually happened, right? We can't necessarily answer that. Another thing that has been a huge highlight or where there's been some skepticism has also been the bruising that was found in the state medical examiner's report. There was the finding that there was two contusions or bruises on the back of the head of Wells. That was also mentioned in Dr. Roger Mitchell's report. But again, we don't know where that came from. What's also interesting from the grand jury's report, though, is that they found that it was a non-fatal injury in terms of that bruising. They also said that a witness testified that they saw Nolan awkwardly slip off a boat He got up like nothing happened and continued to socialize with folks. Crump immediately pointed that out, that if someone hit their head, you know, would it be hurting? Would it they tell someone? So there was skepticism around that particular testimony that was pointed out. I also mentioned one of, you know, the last things that has also remained, there has been a lot of skepticism around, has been, you know, Nolan's friends, who was involved, what happened. The grand jury report basically pushed back on that claim. They said the friends did not conduct any criminal wrongdoing as it related to Nolan's Will's death. And so, again, even though these things have come to light when we talk about this autopsy report by the state, when we talk about this 7th-page report by the grand jury, we know that Mississippi has a no statute of limitations when it comes to homicide cases. So it could be tried again if more evidence comes to light. But again, as Will's parents have consistently said, this leaves more questions than answers, and they are still calling for a continued investigation.
1: Yeah, I have so many questions. So when you say there was a cell phone extraction or a forensic analysis of cell phones, is that an analysis of Wells' cell phone, of his friend's cell phone, all of the, I mean, how expansive or how inclusive was the actual cell phone analysis here?
2: Yeah, so this analysis was only conducted on Nolan's phone.
1: Wow.
2: And apparently there was over a million digital artifacts on the phone. What they found from that particular analysis is that Wells used 95% of his communication through Instagram and Snapchat. They said that's not necessarily a cause for concern because young people, you know, they go to Instagram and Snapchat when they're having their conversations. They also found that within the Snapchat group messages, that some messages had been deleted. They didn't necessarily say who deleted what messages or why messages were deleted. And also, just recently, the digital forensic expert did clarify, because there was, you know, concern that other folks had accessed the phone. He did say that no one accessed the phone from the time Nolan last used it, which was around 2:15 or so on July 4th, until the time that his family actually retrieved the phone around 3 a.m. on July 5th. But they do know that there was activity on the phone in terms of people in, you know, those Snapchat group texts responding and having conversations, but they didn't necessarily release any conversations. Ben Crump did point to some of the friends having concerns around possible people who were racist that may have been on the island. There was also a mention of sketchy people. And so I think he kind of mentioned that particular piece of the conversation because, you know, the DA, Jackson County DA, has consistently said that the Crump team has thrown, you know, racial division in the town and have kind of lit this fire. And he was basically pointing to that, saying, hey, well, these are friends who are having these same conversations about race. So don't, you know, pinpoint us for making this a conversation. So again, they're still has the full exchange of those messages and who said what has not been released, and probably not because of privacy concerns. But again, we don't know to the extent of or context of what was even being talked about in these group messages.
1: Is it possible that, and I don't use Snapchat, but do the messages disappear on their own? Or, I mean, how do we know that the messages were deleted or not? Or that's just, you know, sometimes on some messaging apps, they time out and they'll go away. And I know Snapchat is a little bit like that. Is that the way messages work on Snapchat? I don't know.
2: Yeah, you can see when someone has deleted something within the chat. Like, I've used Snapchat with friends, and so okay. When they can unsend things, or say, it will say this person has removed, you know, such and such message or video that was sent. So it can be seen when things are deleted.
1: Okay, still not enough answers here. Help us understand the grand jury process a little bit more based on your reporting, Aaliyah, because they always say, a grand jury can indict a ham sandwich, but it never ends up that way when it comes to cases like this. There's no indictment, no criminal cause found here. What evidence was presented there? What are they making that determination based upon?
2: Yeah, they said that it was an exhaustive and thorough investigation that they conducted. It was a 23-member jury. They had 132 subpoenas. They had 43 witnesses. I think about 7 actually testified. They said they basically scoured, you know, digital and physical evidence, photographs, GPS data. So they kind of outlined a lot of information that they had reviewed. They also had received a 280 plus page report from the Crump team on the Snapchat and phone data. And so they're saying because of all of this, it has been exhaustive. But of course, the Crump team has pushed back on that and said, well, if it's exhaustive, why hasn't anyone, you know, been indicted or charged? No. Or why don't we know any additional information about what happened to Wells? Mm-hmm. And so based on that, you know, information, photographs, digital physical evidence, testimony, they're saying that that sufficed in terms of reaching the conclusion.
1: Is his friends, do they still have legal representation? Have anyone who was there, they're only talking to their lawyers. There's been no one who says, we know what happens. Because that's also a weird thing, Aaliyah, that if there's no foul play, if it was an accident, if he slipped, why won't they just say that?
2: Yeah, they do have legal representation. Local and national reports have, shared statements from their legal team, which has basically said the boys have not deleted any messages. They haven't had access to his phone. Those were recent statements that were published by the legal team. But yeah, it's, you know, so many people were out on the island that day, to enjoy the 4th of July weekend. You would think that something would come up. Someone has seen something. Someone would say something. So again, it's still unclear who testified, what was said, and what came out according to that grand jury report.
1: Yeah, but that's the most perplexing piece of it to me, Aaliyah, which is if there's no foul play, and if the coroner is saying that, the bad, why can't people just say what happened or what they saw or that? And you have lawyers to you're talking to your lawyers, which again, for a lot of people that signals guilt. It doesn't, but for a lot of people it does signal guilt. I just don't get it, why we can't get one, not even one person will say, here's what I saw, or this is what happened. I mean, that is, I think for Black America outside of this, and for folks, you know, who maybe are reading your byline, that is the weird part of it, that like no one knows anything. Nobody can say anything at all.
2: And I think that's why people are so outraged, right? The Jackson County DA has consistently talked about transparency, but people are saying, like, where is the transparency, right? When it initially happened, you had the Jackson County Sheriff kind of rush to judgment that, like, you know, Wells had drowned and there had been no, you know, additional investigation to happen. And so to your point, people just want to know, like, what's going on? Why isn't anyone speaking up? Like, what exactly happened? And I think that's why we got to continue to push for answers. We have to file for, you know, FOIA, public records or whatever, to get whatever documents we can get. And we just can't let this story die. And I think when it comes to, you know, when you think about Mississippi, I'm from Mississippi. I am one of the hardest critics of the place. Mm-hmm. And I think it's disappointing, right, for folks in Mississippi who has basically, again, to the point of, there's more questions than answers, because Mississippi is a beautiful place, right? It's people who are movers and shakers and brilliant.
1: Yeah, we don't just have you on here talking about Nolan, right? Wells. We have you on here talking about the blues and films and other great things that you report on as well. Yes, yeah.
2: Right, but two things can be true. Mississippi has a dark, ugly, racist history. Mm-hmm. Black folks have been condemned to racial violence. We know these things to be true, right? And so when you have that lingering over Mississippi, you have to continue to ask for accountability. Mm-hmm. We're not saying, like, it hasn't been found that there was any, you know, racial or racism in this particular case, or there hasn't been any claim, well, or founded claims about that type of stuff. So I'm not trying to speak to any unfounded, you know, information or evidence that hasn't come forward, but it has people questioning, right? You're one of, you know, the few Black folks who went to this island with a bunch of white folks. And again, given that history, how can you not have that perspective in the back of their mind.
1: Aaliyah Wright is rural issues reporter for Capital B News, from farmers to land fights to healthcare and jobs. Ms. Wright's reporting explores the issues that matter most while celebrating culture and joy. Aaliyah, I love your byline. I love your reporting. I love the incredible work you do for our community, but I also love the fact that you take time out of your busy schedule to join us here on Evening Words to break some of this stuff down. I am still feeling the anguish of Nolan Wells' parents and his family, because if it's an outrage to us, imagine what it is to them to not have any answers. But we appreciate your reporting on these important issues for our community.
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3: Joining us now is State Senator Sherrie Street. Good morning, Senator Street. How are you, sir?
4: I'm doing well, Solomon. How are you?
3: I'm doing well. So you had a hearing last week on marijuana and how we handle it in the state of Pennsylvania in terms of criminalization. What was the hearing about?
4: Look, it was about how we reform, about comprehensive reform for our cannabis program. And it was about the legalization of adult use cannabis. But it was a little bit more. It was more than just that. It was also, how do we address the issue with the so-called gray market? That's what people in the hood call gas station weed. That is a largely unregulated. It's THC based products that come from hemp that are not regulated and are really problematic. It's how do we make sure that the supply chain is diverse, and that if we have a system where people can get safe, adults can get safe cannabis. How do we make sure that black and brown folks are able to participate in that market and not just be consumers, but also make some money off of it as well? And it's how and what role should local government have in deciding where these establishments go?
3: So, the smoke shops that I see popping up all over the place, there's a line of them at Sheltenham Avenue. You know, are they selling these THC-based products that you're talking about?
4: They are, and they're largely what we call the gray market. They're not tested. They're not regulated. They are sort of legal because of changes to federal law. And Pennsylvania is one of only 9 states that doesn't currently regulate what those folks are doing. A little bit of science for people who don't know. Cannabis and hemp, cannabis is what people normally call marijuana, and hemp are basically the same plant, except for the cannabis has a higher THC level, THC being the drug that makes you get high, the psychoactive component. But you can get THC out of hemp you just can't get as much out of one plant. And so what's happening is people are deriving THC out of hemp, which is legal under federal law, and then they're just concentrating it and selling it. But the process by which they're doing this is all completely unregulated. There are sometimes harmful chemicals in those products, and they can even sell it to children. The cannabis laws that I'm talking about would then say all THC products are regulated. You can't sell it to kids. You have to get a license. Local government can decide where, you know, time, place, and manner for the distribution. So they can't, and it would shut down most of those places. And it would replace that with regulated consumption lounges, regulated dispensaries, and a regulated process with labeling. And certainly you wouldn't be able to sell to kids when there would be both civil and criminal penalties for selling to children.
3: So I guess there's a couple of things for me. One is that black people have pretty much been shut out of selling marijuana, which is ironic to me, since black people would have won selling marijuana and showing that money could be made. It could be marketed well, you know, and it could be a viable business. And once it kind of became regulated, a lot of black folks pushed out. Not a lot of black folks selling marijuana legally. It's like the hair industry, where somebody else just took it. Now they're making all the money.
4: Yeah, one of the things that challenges are, we got to say, we need to make sure it's local and it's small businesses. When the medical industry was pushed through, there were the Governor Wolf at the time had serious goals around black participation, and he got black participation. But a lot of it were black folks from all over the world who were not necessarily local, not anybody we knew, and who were already super rich because the barriers to entry were so high.
3: Yeah.
4: You had to be super rich to get it. And so I don't know. It doesn't feel like anybody's participating if a black billionaire from, you know, across the country or across the world happens to have a percentage of the ownership of a company. That's not what people really meant when they were talking about black participation. Technically, some of those folks are black. I met them, but they're not from the communities we're talking about. And you're right, local people who were, you know, your local weed man, as they got pushed out for mega businesses. And the average person, you know, isn't all that excited when you say, well, you know, some of those mega business owners happen to be melanated people.
3: Yeah.
4: What I think we got to do is make sure that the supply chain allows small, local, black businesses to participate. And that's part of what we're talking about doing in our in the cannabis legislation that we're advancing. Additionally, what we're, you know, when we do, you know what, it's Tom, it was often so often the case when we put in these provisions that protect and help small black businesses, it ends up helping everybody else too. Because a lot of small white business people will probably benefit from the idea of their provisions for small businesses. And often the mission and the moment to advance causes that come out of our community and come out the hood end up not only benefiting our community, but benefit other people as well.
3: Yeah. So in terms of the other thing, and I'll talk with the doctor a little bit later about this, there's some medical issues that, you know, we're still learning about marijuana use. And it gives me some pause when I see our folk, because I see a lot of our folk as consumers, especially our teens and our young people, they're consuming marijuana all the time. Like, you know, first thing in the morning, last thing at night, walking down the street, they downtown, they everywhere smoking weed. And I just wonder about the long term effects of that. Is that something that your legislation, you know, deals with?
4: Yeah, it's bad for kids. It's bad for the undeveloped brain. One of the things we found is and the science has determined is that cannabis use, what it does is it slows the change of neural pathways in the brain.
3: Mm.
4: So believe it or not, when a brain is very young, you're developing a lot more new neural pathways than you're losing, because every day people lose neural pathways and gain them. Salma, when you're about the age that you and I are, mm-hmm. we on a typical day are going to gain and lose about the same number of neural pathways. But when you're young, you create a lot more new neural pathways than you lose. So if you slow down the change of the brain, then it actually harms a young mind and fully in terms of its fully developing.
3: Mm-hmm.
4: Interestingly enough, science has also shown that when you get older and you get to a point where people, the brain starts to deteriorate, for people who are pre Alzheimer's or Alzheimer's, or people who are at the stage where they may have been developing dementia, at that point, because what's happening is you're losing more neural pathways than you're creating, it actually has a beneficial effect. But for young people, teenagers, it's not something that we should encourage any young people to do. Their brains are still developing, and it has an adverse effect. The science says it has an adverse effect on a young mind, which is one of the reasons why we really do need to pass cannabis reform, because it will take all those products that are in what we call the gray market that are quasi-legal because of the state is silent and the feds have legalized it. It will say that it is illegal to sell those products to children, and it will create real pathways to making sure that you also know what you're buying.
3: Mm. All right. That's Senator Sherrish Street. Senator Street, I want to thank you for taking some time with us this morning on WURD.
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1: Very excited to welcome to this program for our Centering Progress segment this week, Margaret Cooney, who is Senior Campaign Manager of Storytelling for Energy and Environment Campaigns at the Center for American Progress. Margaret specializes in producing digital content that tells the stories of a diverse community of Americans with a focus on advancing environmental and climate justice and building a more equitable, just, and resilient future for all. Coming on today to talk about the administration, the Trump administration's cuts to FEMA and the National Weather Service, and her recent analysis entitled How Trump's Cuts to FEMA and NWS Are Leaving Communities Defenseless Against Extreme Weather Disasters. I'm going to welcome to Evening Words for this week's CAP segment, Margaret Cooney. Margaret, welcome to the program.
2: Hi, Dr. Peterson. Thanks for having me.
1: It's great to have you on. I don't know if you were able to hear our last segment, but it is at least tangentially related to the work that you are doing, because and forgive my frustration around this, but, you know, I'm a wonky person and I love talking to wonky people. But sometimes the information is really important and we kind of have to get it out to the people. And so sometimes when we're talking about the environment, we're not talking about it in a way or in ways that help everyday people operationalize how they can do the work to help the movement. Does that make sense to you, Margaret?
2: That makes perfect sense. And it's actually kind of one of the cornerstones of our storytelling work at CAP is to take the very wonky things and make them make people see themselves in those policies, in those solutions, or even in the challenges that other folks are having. My team knows that I like to call it emotional policymaking because people have to actually care about those policies in order to support action and something happening on a broader level. Yeah, I fully agree with you.
1: I appreciate the agreement. So don't let me wander too far from that appointed course of rectitude in our conversation, Margaret, if you don't mind.
2: Yeah.
1: And I do want to start with the National Weather Service, because the National Weather Service is one of those things that provides like really important information, but it's also it's pretty unremarkable to us until it starts getting defunded, until it starts becoming less accurate. So what exactly has happened to the National Weather Service under this administration?
2: Way too much, actually. So since the administration has come into office, the National Weather Service lost around 600 employees, which is about 15% of its staff.
1: Wow.
2: And a lot of it was due to the DOGE cuts and early buyouts and all of that. And this happened right before the flooding in Texas over the 4th of July weekend in 2025.
1: If they'd been properly staffed up, could they have provided a different warning or a more effective warning system for that disaster?
2: So reduced staff. I want to say this ahead of time. Federal workers are absolutely phenomenal. They do an amazing job for not as much pay as they could get in the private sector. They do it because they want to help their community. They want to help this country. They want to be civil servants. Mm-hmm. And so prefacing it that way, the staff that was on duty did an excellent job with forecasting the storm. Mm-hmm. Where it kind of broke down is that one of the positions that is responsible for communicating the forecast on on the local level, that was missing. And so there was a gap in the communication portion of what is needed during an extreme weather disaster. The forecasting was there because the staff was working overtime and doing everything that they needed to do. But there was a really important position that was just missing due to the DOGE cuts.
1: To your knowledge, has DOGE, I don't even know if they exist anymore, but has DOGE or anyone from the federal government apologized to the parents who lost children and who lost camp counselors? This is a devastating tragedy we're talking about. Has anyone apologized formally to the members of that community for this failure in communications?
2: I do not know the answer to that question, but all I can say is I really sure as heck hope so. Because it was extreme weather. It's not preventable, but there are so many things that we can do and so many things that the federal government has done in the past that has lessened the blow and help prevent loss of life and loss of property. What we've been seeing in the last almost 2 years now is that support from the federal government through the National Weather Service, through
5: cuts to jobs that they're rapidly trying to replace once they realized what they had done, through funding cuts, through, like, they for the second year in a row have tried to zero out the research arm of the National Weather Service. So the thing that is actually trying to make forecasting better, more efficient, more effective, especially in the area of flooding, mm-hmm. like flood prevention, the forecasting and research arm, has been zeroed out for the fiscal year 2027, and it was for the previous year, which is really disturbing.
1: It's and stupid. It's just dumb, right? I mean, competence and skills is not what this administration is about. If we is it our imagination or are there more frequent and more intense extreme weather events? Because there's a lot of propaganda out there, Margaret, as you know, that says this is not happening. What are you talking about? This always happens. But it appears as if there's more smoke from wildfires. There's more extreme weather, even in a place like Philadelphia. There's more flooding. That's how it feels. Is that true or not?
5: That is absolutely true. The science supports it across the board. I'm trying to remember this stat because it's a really cool one, but I believe that billion in the U.S., what we used to do prior to this administration is we would track what we called billion-dollar weather events, mm-hmm. And they are now happening six times more frequently than they were in the previous decade.
1: Wow.
5: All the science supports that it's not just the frequency that is increasing, but the intensity of each of these different types of disasters. And right as this is happening, and we also have very solid science that this is due to climate change. And right as all of this is happening, things are hitting the fan. The federal government is like pulling away all of these supports that we have to forecast, to respond, to rebuild afterwards, mm-hmm. so you can be more resilient, hopefully, from the next disaster that is absolutely going to happen.
1: Yeah, I want to get to the FEMA half of this for a second. I'm just perplexed by the fact that we have a federal administration and maybe an entire political party that just says, hey, look away, nothing to see here, as a policy response, Margaret, to six times, that's exponential.

0: wait and see. But as an expert on policy on this, what did you see in terms of how this particular nor'easter was reported on by NWS?
1: I, again, think that to the best of their ability, the staff that that was working did a great job with the forecasting. I think where there is still kind of a breakdown is, so for every $1 spent on flood protection, you can, I think it's around $7, you can avoid $7 worth of damages.
0: Wow.
1: And so there's this piece of policy that has been stripped away with no plan to actually.
0: Wait, we didn't learn to be proactive about these things from Katrina. I'm serious. I mean, Mark, I'm asking like a legitimate. Did we learn to be proactive about these things from 2004?
1: We did. We started to be proactive, but this administration has been chipping away at all of the progress that had been made since Katrina. It's just astonishing that that we had made progress. It wasn't perfect. Mm-hmm. There was so much more that we could have done to support communities across the board, to rebuild better, to rebuild with climate resiliency and adaptation in mind, to use natural barriers in its place. Like, flood resistance and resilience, there are so many easy, not that expensive policy solutions. But yeah, this administration has just like rolled back the clock on all the progress that had been made since Katrina, and just, yeah, taking away any kind of funding, any kind of support. Like we said in the report, it's like right when families and communities need the federal government, like it's no longer there to support them. And it's a bipartisan thing. Americans across the country, there was a poll that came out last year that 80% of Republicans and 87% of Democrats support federal government being engaged in disaster response and rebuilding. I mean, so it's perplexing as to why anyone would want to strip away this progress.
0: Yeah, and again, another argument, it's like argument 10,450 on why we need to decode acronyms. FEMA stands for Federal Emergency Management Agency, and given the data point you just gave us, that this is a 6 times exponential increase over the last decade, we really do need a federal emergency management agency in order to address some of these things. What has happened to FEMA under the current administration since 2025?
1: Since 2025. Can I walk back to talk a little bit about Helene, Hurricane Helene?
0: Yes,
1: because I feel as if it was FEMA was politicized during the end of the campaign season there, and then was targeted right off the bat once the new administration came into office. But we just released a mini documentary on our Hurricane Helene survivor, who she was a small business owner. She and her husband lost their house. They didn't lose their business, thank goodness, but they almost did, just because nobody could have afford to, you know, to come to their business.
0: Right.
1: And so she talks about in the film that it wasn't just that FEMA showed up right away to help rescue people. It was in the immediate aftermath. There was food assistance, medical assistance, housing assistance. And then for small business owners like her, there was there was assistance to get them through the recovery period so that they could stay open, so that they didn't lose their business altogether. Like, FEMA isn't just a response agency. They're in it for like years afterwards. And so when this administration came into office and they targeted FEMA, part of what they did is they affected Hurricane Helene recovery and rebuilding. So when we went to visit the storyteller 7 months after Helene, there were still areas in Asheville, North Carolina, that were just demolished. They were decimated. And there was still, like, rebuilding had slowed down because the resources were there. Wow. The staff

0: wasn't there. It was really disheartening. And since then, it's only gotten worse. In 2025, FEMA lost about 17% of its workforce. They rescinded their strategic plan and cut staff without workforce analysis. The really interesting thing that this administration has done is it approves disaster requests slower than any other president since Ronald Reagan.
1: They literally act like they're dispensing their own personal funds instead of taxpayer dollars.
0: Exactly. And they do. And they've been doing it in a way that is heavily favoring red states and states that voted for President Trump over Democratic governor led states. And it's just astonishing. There are so many more stats.
1: We should give a few stats for folks who may have forgotten about Hurricane Helene. I mean, I know Asheville is a blue city. I know that, but it is surrounded by red towns all around there. At least 253 deaths from Helene, almost $80 billion in damages. This makes it the second deadliest strike next to Katrina, the deadliest since Maria, which, again, not that long ago in 2017, right? We're talking about extreme events now, 6-7 years apart, $80 billion. And here's the thing.
0: And that's a low estimate. I've seen reports from AccuWeather and other insurance agencies that are like, we are severely underestimating the costs of these extreme weather disasters because we're not counting like loss of business, loss of tourist revenue.
1: Loss of earned income from all the people moving away.
0: Loss of earned income, people moving away because there are no jobs or not right away. They can't find housing again. Like, we're severely underestimating the damages, but the lives lost is just so tragic.
1: Devastating. And they're still rebuilding. Like,
0: they're still rebuilding 2 years later.
1: Yes.
0: Yeah. Yeah. And with Helene, at least in Asheville and Western North Carolina, that was in the mountains. Like, NPR, I think the year prior had done this list of the 10 most climate safe areas of the United States. They were calling them climate havens, and Asheville was on that list.
1: Wow.
0: And then like a year later, they were just
1: decimated
0: by a hurricane. Yeah.
1: Wow.
0: Yeah.
1: Wow. I mean, Margaret, we have like less than a minute left. But thank you for breaking down both ends of this. National Weather Service, which is our alert, try to be more proactive, and FEMA, which has also been decimated by this this administration, supposed to be the response side of this. As we're moving into the midterms and thinking, starting to think now, people are going to think more and more about 2028. You know, from your perspective, how should these issues rank on the list of things that voters need to have in mind as they go into the election cycles? Because remember, the way our election cycles work is as soon as we come out of November, it's all presidential after that. How should voters, I mean, we know how Asheville voters are going to vote. They're going to vote this way anyway. But how should voters be entering into this process, given what we know, but doesn't stay within the Overton window, doesn't stay on news every day, but given what we've known based upon this administration's policies over the last couple of years?
0: I mean, what I would say is that climate change, or just to stay on extreme weather disasters, does not respect state lines. It doesn't respect country lines. It does not respect your political affiliation.
1: It is
0: hitting all of us. It does not care. And it's hitting anywhere and everywhere. If you haven't been directly affected by an extreme weather disaster, you probably know someone who has at this point, or I mean, you probably will be in the near future. And when something like this happens, this is the definition of community and taking care of one another, that this is absolutely the role of federal government to alert and respond and help rebuild communities when they have just had the worst time of their lives, and work on prevention so that hopefully it never happens again to that particular community. But if it does, like on the Eastern Shore, when a nor'easter happens, for those who have worked on flood resilience measures, they didn't get flooding as bad as they had in the past. Like, there are things that we can do, but most importantly, we can vote to support one another during these disasters. And that includes four policies that will
1: fund FEMA, fund the NWS,
0: fund the NWS,
1: care about people who died during hurricanes.
0: Exactly. And again, they weren't perfect, but they could, they're better than what we have now, which is almost nothing. Or
1: perfect cannot be the enemy of progress, Margaret. Perfect cannot be the enemy of progress.
0: Exactly. And we can all do better, but we need to protect people. We need to give them a real shot. We need to help them when, you know,
1: when disaster strikes. Happens.
0: Yeah,
1: Margaret
0: exactly.
1: Cooney, Energy and Environment Department, the Center for American Progress. Folks, if you want to read more about what we're talking about, Margaret and her colleague Devin Lesbier have a fantastic piece at AmericanProgress.org. It's called How Trump's Cuts to FEMA and NWS Are Leaving Communities Defenseless Against Extreme Weather Disasters. Margaret, thank you so much for the work that you do over there with the great team at the Center for American Progress. And thank you for taking time out of your busy schedule to break some of this down for us here on Evening Words. We really appreciate it.
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3: Well, it is my pleasure to welcome my next guest to the program here to talk about the Please Touch Museum. She is the Senior Manager of Museum Events. Joining us right now is Christina Hay. How are you?
4: I'm good. How are you?
3: Breathing on schedule. thank you for being here. And listen, the Please Touch Museum is almost 50 years old. Oh my goodness. Yes. It's been around for a minute. Let's talk about the importance of this museum in all of its iterations in the past five decades.
4: Yes. So this year we are celebrating the Please Touch Museum's 50th birthday on October the 2nd. The Please Touch Museum began 50 years ago from Portia Spur's vision of the children learn best through play, through touching, through exploring, and just doing things with their hands. This initiative is Philadelphia's beloved cultural institution with millions of people who visit the museum throughout the year. And it's a multi-generational opportunity for guests to have fun with their grandparents, parents, and littles.
3: I love that. And I know it has grown so much in 50 years because the African American Museum is also 50 this year. So 1976 was a big year for culture in Philadelphia, for sure. Talk about why the museum's existence is so important, especially in 2026.
4: In 2026, the Please Touch Museum provides a safe space for our community. It's the only direct children's institution in the city of Philadelphia. So we provide different experience for the children to be able to explore themselves, do cultural experience, do just accessibility. We have our XX program that people are able to come for $2 or $5 throughout the year. And also just a place to be, just to have fun and not have to worry about anybody telling you, no, you cannot touch it. So it's a place of fun and just exploring different opportunities.
3: I love it. So since it is birthday time for the museum, what events do you have coming up to help celebrate?
4: So this weekend, October 3rd and the 4th, we are free to the public. However, tickets are sold out, but we are accepting... We are accepting walk-ups based upon capacity. We would like to thank the Philadelphia Cities Fund 2026 Milestone Grant, supported by PICO, who supported us and to provide us opportunity to have free access for the entire weekend. Included in that, we have a plethora of activations. We have a museum-wide birthday sing-along in the morning and the afternoon. We have a big group collaboration birthday card that will be created. We have live performances from the Give and Take Jugglers, Music and Bubbles with Margaret, the Guachinangles, and then also Judy Tootie, the magician. And also we have a large donation from ShopRite Brown Stores. They're donating 2,500 cupcakes that will be given out throughout the weekend.
3: Ooh.
4: So weekend.
3: Okay. And I'm just now logging onto the website, and you have something called Paw Patrol Adventure Play that's coming soon. I know that's a big hit for the youngins. Talk about what folks can expect there.
4: Yes. And also, just to add, I forgot, we have the exhibits team have been working very hard on creating a life-size birthday cake that will be around the base of the torch, and the cake will be interactive, so children will be able to press the sparkles, the little sprinkles, and it will light up the candles around the torch at the base, and it will be up around the museum all month long. So come and play. But to talk about Paw Patrol, yes, Paw Patrol is opening next Wednesday, October the 7th. You can join Chase and his crew and just do a bunch of hands-on rescue missions throughout the exhibit. And it's here until January.
3: I love this. I absolutely love this. The exhibits, I'm looking at the website, and the exhibits, as you say, capture the imagination. You have programs like Play with a Purpose. Tell us a little bit more about that one.
4: We'll Play with Purpose?
3: Yeah.
4: Yes. So we have a program that basically caters to our littles all the way up into our kindergarten age. So it's a multi-age program that goes through our minis, tinies. I'm missing a group of kids, but in kinder play. But just from 18 months until pre-K age is a program. It's free access. And the October starts our new programming as well.
3: I love it. So tell me, ma'am, what is your favorite part of the museum?
4: My favorite part, I feel like it changes as I explore more, because I'm always behind the scenes. But when I do the events, I get to activate each space differently. Mm-hmm. But I would have to say my favorite space is the Wonder Theater. The Wonder Theater just got a new renovation within the past 2 years. And within the Wonder Theater, we're able to bring outside performers and community organizations to basically host different performances, dancing, singing, and we have drum lines, and we bring in different performers. And I feel like it's a space where children are able to see other kids they will grow up to be doing activities that they could possibly be when they grow up. Because when I was younger, I did a lot of dance and drama, and it's because I saw older people doing it as well. And now I'm older, I dance now, and so it's nice to kind of like build that connection to encourage our littles to do the same as well.
3: That is wonderful. Absolutely wonderful. And it is great to have an institution like that in Philadelphia. And since you're a part of a museum, you know, we are saddened to hear about the Academy of Natural Sciences. Its official closing happened over the weekend. As someone who works with a museum, how are people feeling about that? And what is the resolve for the Please Touch Museum to not let that happen there?
4: It's a definite hit, a hard hit to the museum, because we love what we do every day. And it's sad to hear another institution, which we worked very closely with for the past couple of years, not exist anymore. And we all want our colleagues in the science room to just keep pushing and keep providing their programming. And what we're doing, I feel like every year we're trying to just elevate ourselves and to be very aware as to what the community needs from us and what type of resources we need to go after to continue to provide those resources. So it's continuous conversation. We continue to challenge each other to just try to be better than what we were the last year. And this is my fifth year in events, so now it's like we did that one time, so how are we trying to challenge ourselves to just go above and beyond and think out the box to ensure that we can continue to provide another 50 years of Please Touch Museum to our community?
3: Amen to that. As an events manager, talk about your process for coming up with great events for the young people, for the visitors.
4: I am a person that thinks a lot in my sleep. I used to be a teacher, now almost 5 years ago now. I was a teacher. I worked in a public school system and I worked in a private school system. And I listened to what the children want. And just listening to them, you get all the ideas you can possibly need. Like, for instance, I have a friend who has a young daughter, and she comes to our Countdown to New Year events. And she's like, this year, I'm not going to tell the theme right now, but she's like, this year you should do blah, blah, blah. And I said, okay. And I took that, and then we go to the team. And I'm like, well, I got this idea from a six-year-old. Let's take our idea and make the plan and just think about new ways of kind of tweaking what we did last year. We don't have to create anything new again. It's just about building and adding the experience so that when people come, they say, you know what? I need to come to this event again. We're also just making sure, like, if we're missing anything, just I pay attention to the people during the day. So I'm like watching how parents interact with the children and how the children respond into the activations we bring and see how we are able to enhance it so that next year when they come, it's like, okay, they're paying attention to the people that are coming into the museum.
3: I love that. I love that you say you listen to the children because they have ideas. They have thoughts.
4: Yes.
3: They have opinions. They do.
4: Yes.
3: I love that. Absolutely love that. So finally, before I let you go, remind people about the activities that are coming up, where they can go to get more information.
4: Yeah. So within this next month, we have our 50th birthday celebration, the 3rd and the 4th. Next Wednesday, we have Paw Patrol opening up on the 7th. We have our Indigenous People Day next, the Monday, the 12th. We are open to the public, so please come and visit us. We have our Imagination Ball happening on Thursday, October 22nd, and we end the month off with our Halloween celebration on Saturday, October the 31st. In addition to our birthday celebration, we are asking the community to share your story. So go to PleaseTouchMuseum.org/50 and add any type of story you want to tell us. We will highlight it on our website page. And if you want to visit a museum or just see what the museum is about, you can go to PleaseTouchMuseum.org.
3: Absolutely love it. You guys are doing great work and you're providing an awesome space for our young people to explore and touch things.
4: Yes.
3: Which is important because, you know, when you're at grandmama's house or when you're in your own house, it's like, don't touch that.
4: Right.
3: Everything. Don't touch that.
4: Yes.
3: So thank you so much, Christina Hay, Senior Manager of Museum Events at the Please Touch Museum. Thank you again for joining us today on the Midday Break Room.
4: Thank you so much.
3: All right. No problem. Take care.
4: All right, bye-bye.
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0: Good morning, good morning, good morning, good morning. Welcome to Conversations with the Commissioners. You are joined by yours truly, Chairman Commissioner Omar Sabir. Who are the City Commissioners? The City Commissioners are a three-member bipartisan board of elected officials, and we oversee the election functions in Philadelphia County. To keep it simple, the buck stops with us when it comes to running elections, voter registration, making sure that the polls are open at 7 a.m. sharp and that they're closing at 8 p.m. When you want to apply for your voter registration, we make sure that the rolls are accurate. We make sure that when we receive your vote-by-mail ballot, we mail it out to you, we design the ballot, we recruit poll workers, we pay poll workers. It's a big logistical feat, but we're up to the task. And when I say we, I'm talking about my other colleagues. Let's make some noise for Vice Chair Lisa Dealey. And let's also make some noise for Secretary Seth Bluestein. So together, this bipartisan board, two Democrats, one Republican, we work together to assure that you have the election that you deserve. Now is our time, and our time is now. You're also joined by our producer, Cheney's own. Nick is in the building. Producer Nick, let's make some noise for Nick. You can make some noise for Nick. And we also have a special guest. We have Mortgage Talk with Tina. We got Tina in the building. She is here. And it's an honor to be here. We have a wealth of information. Just a few housekeeping things, right? You can vote today. We are open today. So if you hear my voice and you get inspired and you hear all the wonderful information, you can go and you can vote today. Our satellite election office is open today from 10 a.m. to 4 p.m. And we will be open tomorrow. We will be open tomorrow as well. We're open 7 days a week. We are not stopping. And I want the highest voter turnout in the history of Philadelphia elections. I cannot do that by myself. I need your help. There are so many people, so many forces that want to stop you from voting. And when I say you, I'm talking about the registered voters in Philadelphia County. There are over 1 million registered voters, and the majority of those voters are African American, Latino, and Asian. And the overwhelming majority, of course, are African Americans, and we are on Black Radio. So I want some inspiration today. I want you to spread the word. I don't want you to just listen and say, oh man, Chairman Sabir, he's saying some good stuff. No, I want you to reach out to those voters in your family, people who you know who are not voting, who want to take elections off. You know who they are. I don't know who they are. And I'm just asking you to bring 3 people. That's it. Just 3 people that you know is not going to vote. Some of these voters are younger. Some of these voters are older. Some people are just giving up on voting. They think that we are powerless and there's nothing that we can do. And I'm here to tell you, these 1 million voters, you mean something. So now is the time, and our time is now. And if you do not vote, you're still voting. Commissioner, what do you mean by that? Tina, what am I talking about? I'm talking about that if you sit at home, that means that you agree with gas being $8 a gallon. It means that you agree with healthcare issues for a lot of people. It means that you agree that when you're going to grocery shops, you're paying almost a mortgage now. You're agreeing to paying almost $3,000 for a 2-bedroom apartment. That means you agree with all these things that are occurring. And then it got so bad, now you go to the supermarket, man, they kick you out. They tell you to bag your own stuff. They try to make you charge you for a bag. I mean, it's bad right now, and you're paying premium prices. So we are calling on everyone to step up, you know, and voting, of course, is the first step. But we don't want you to give up hope. And I know people feel like they're powerless and that there is nothing that you can do. I mean, people have issues with the Parking Authority, PBA. All those are still political processes. And we are definitely calling on you to let yourself be heard. That's the beginning. That's the initial process. So we have weather. You know, last week it was a daggone nor'easter, a monsoon. Mm. What'd you do last week, Tina?
1: Slept. Okay. Stayed in the house, slept, stayed away from the terrible outside, the inclement weather.
0: Okay. But now, even with all that inclement weather, Tina, we were still open. Major shout out to our staff.
1: Nice.
0: We had 11 satellite election offices open last week in the Northeastern. They said, you know what, I'm not calling out. I don't care. This voting thing is very important to me. We were there. So, major shout out to our staff. I love y'all. Let's make some noise for our staff, Nick. They were in the Northeastern. And they were there servicing our citizens. Again, we're open 7 days a week. 7 days, 7 days a week. And I want you to be clear. You can go to our website at vote, VOTE.phila.gov, vote.phila.gov, and you can find out where your polling locations are. You can find out where a satellite election office is. You can get registered to vote. You can apply for your vote by mail ballot. All the questions that you may have, again, on our website at vote.phila.gov, vote.phila.gov. You can find out all the information that you need. And you always can call us at 215-686-VOTE, 215-686-VOTE. Major shout out. We have a few announcements. There's a lot of things that are going on today, but I just want to give a quick shout out to Joe Frazier's family, the Joe Frazier Championship organization. They're out on a 3K walk. They're out on the parkway right now in a race that probably just started. Major shout out to them. I mean, I'm a member of the board, and we're trying to open up Joe Frazier's gym. We want to have, you know, free boxing lessons to the community. And these younger people, they got to learn how to fight. All them guns, Tina, we don't like that, man. I don't like people pulling out guns. We want people to be able to fight your differences out and live another day. Because I remember me being a younger person, we would fight, and that would be it. It wouldn't be that you would have to end your life.
1: Right.
0: So hopefully we definitely support behind that movement. There are so many different other events that are occurring. And once I get through this phone and pull it up, I'm trying to go through this password. It's weird, but we're going to get there. The weather, you know, it's going to be cloudy. It's not going to be the rain. So all the events that were canceled last week are this week. So we definitely have a busy week all across our city, a busy week all across our city. And rest in peace to our Phillies. Our Phillies got their butt kicked. I mean, you know, they out. And it's so funny about the Phillies how, you know, people are very selective as to what teams they want to drag. Because it seems like they keep giving the Phillies second and third and fourth chances. Our Eagles, Jalen Hurts, you know, he goes down, he won a Super Bowl, and they give him all kind of trouble. They be talking all bad about my man Jalen Hurts, man. Like, and that young man, he got us to a Super Bowl, played the best. He always been winning. Win us a Super Bowl, and they still be on his back. I can't understand. I mean, I know why. I mean, I really do. But it's like they just love the Phillies. They be, the Phillies, they tried. And it's like, come on, y'all. Get y'all act together. And the funny thing about the Phillies, and I know what they need. They need some more soul up in there, man. They got, you know, some of these players. But it's like, you know, when we was winning, we had Jimmy Rollins. We had Ryan Howard. I mean, we had the Flying Hawaiian. You know, we had a nice mix. And it was a nice balance. And the Phillies, they actually bought the daggone championship home. We had Cole Hamels. I mean, it was like they just was very disrespectful. They was talking about this guy, Wheeler. Oh, one of them pitchers they got now. So, oh, he could be a all-time Philly. I'm like, yo, how are you going to jump over Cole Hamels like that? Cole Hamels, the one that actually won the daggone World Series, and we had a nice parade, and that was, and I'll never forget that year because that was the year that President Barack Obama won. So it was like the Phillies won a World Series, then right after that, President Barack Obama won. Man, that was a great year. That was a great year. It was a great time. It was a great time. But listen, y'all, we got our Eagles. They play tomorrow at 1 o'clock. They play the Los Angeles Rams, and Devontae Smith, our star wide receiver, is out. He has a hamstring issue, so he will not be with us for a few games. So we'll see exactly what Jalen Hurts can do. I'm with you. Go Birds, go Birds, go Birds. It's going to be down at the Link, and there are new tailgate rules at the Link, and that's a big conversation that we really got to have, because we got to think about it. Some people or some critics or components of the new rules are saying that the reason why they're changing the tailgate rules is because there are more African Americans that are tailgating now and going down to the Links. And me growing up, I never really was a Eagles guy. I never really went down there, you know, and that was at the Vet. It used to be really crazy down there. And some people on Facebook were saying that, you know, it wasn't never really a black thing. But now it's like, now the black people are there, now the rules got to change. I don't know. I mean, I never really was into the tailgate thing like that. I just never really was. I mean, I never really known people to do it. Some people on Facebook are saying, we always was tailgate. I'm like, I don't know. But again, that's an interesting topic, and that's something that if y'all want to call, y'all want to talk about, we can talk about the tailgate. We can talk about the Eagles. We can talk about LeBron James. They're getting ready. They have a blue and white scrimmage today, and we are getting close. The Flyers started their season off. So, again, Philadelphia, there's a lot more going on other than the Phillies, but we're moving on. And, again, Election Day is on upon us. If you have any questions, please give us a call at 215-634-8065, 215-634-8065. And we are here with Mortgage Talk with Tina. You know, they say that Philadelphia is one of the poorest, largest cities. This is what they say, right? In which, I mean, whatever parameter you may be thinking about, but the one thing I can say was uniquely a little bit about Philly is that we have a whole bunch of homeowners in Philadelphia.
1: Nice.
0: So you have people who may be on a fixed income.
1: Right.
0: But they're still living inside a house that has a lot of equity.
1: Right.
0: Only problem is they're in a tangled title. So they can't access the money, right? And for those who don't know what a tangled title is, it's like if you live in a house, your mother died, your grandmother died, and the estate is not settled, but you're still living there. So you can't get homeowner's insurance. You know, you can't access money out of the property, but it's still worth a lot of money. You might be sitting inside of literally, you could be on food stamps, but still living in a $300,000 or $400,000 house, which you just can't access the money. And it's like, wow, then you got families, they're going back and forth about this. So it's wealth that's there. Former Register of Wills, Tracy Gorton, says that there's $3 billion. And I believe Catherine Gilmer Richardson actually has a task force. She says there's $3 billion worth of equity lined up in those tangled titles. They believe it's close to 10 to 15,000 tangled titles in the city of Philadelphia.
1: Wow.
0: So it's like, you know, you say, okay, you know, it's the poorest big city, but yeah, there's still an opportunity to figure out that we got, you know, family members. I mean, you know, and you are a mortgage person, you know, people as they buy properties. I mean, how, number one, right now, let's just go back. How hard is it to buy a house right now? Is it hard to buy a house?
1: I would say, in my personal opinion, I don't think so.
0: Okay.
1: I always tell people to apply. And that application will tell you. Like, they'll tell you why you didn't qualify if there's a reason.
0: Right.
1: But I don't think it's hard to buy the home.
0: Right.
1: I just think people just have to actually get up and actually do it, figure out what they're qualified for, what they can afford comfortably, and then go after it. But if you're going to, like, certain major, very expensive areas, of course it's going to be a lot harder.
0: Right.
1: But, no, I don't think it's, in my opinion, I don't think it's that hard.
0: So what do you think people are intimidated by actually purchasing a house? Like, what do you think are the things that, two or three things that people do that you've seen that makes them, I guess, intimidated to be a part of the process?
1: A lot of it is just what they don't know. It's the fear of the unknown. It's the term. People think about 30 years and they're like, do I want to pay on this for 30 years? Well, you don't have to. You can sell it. Especially if you have equity or you want to move. I would say, you know, those are probably my top two. You know, education helps alleviate the fear, and then kind of knowing what your payments are going to be, the how it's going to work out. You know, your taxes and insurance could increase, which could increase your monthly payment.
0: Right.
1: But we're not looking at double or triple when that happens. So a lot of times people get a little afraid, and a little setback about that. And I think education is powerful. Because you know, hey, this is cheaper sometimes than what you're paying for rent.
0: No, I say it is. I mean, honestly, because it's like people now are paying like, it's like just, I'm talking about just down the street. The one bedroom is almost like, it's almost like $3,000. I'm looking at it, it's like for like a one bedroom, it's almost like $3,000. Don't get me wrong, it's on the river and all that. But it's like, yo, them apartments not even all that big. It's like, yo, it's crazy. It's like.
1: Right.
0: And this is what we're living in. It's like in your basic mortgage. So, well, I guess about a $250,000 mortgage. That's the average price, home of a price. But how much a mortgage is that for a normal person?
1: It depends. So, if you're putting them on like 5%, it would vary depending on the interest rate. but you're not going to pay $3,000.
0: Right, right.
1: You know, you're not, usually it's not 1% of the loan amount, especially in Philly. The taxes are way more conservative versus if you go to New Jersey, you know, you might get a $300,000 home for $3,000.
0: Now, y'all heard this now. Now, I did not pay her to say that. And y'all be crying and complaining about some of these taxes. And y'all said, our taxes are high, our taxes. She said the taxes were conservative. This is a mortgage professional. I'm just saying, Philadelphia is a great place to live at. Now, I know what they're paying out in Monco and Delco and our surrounding areas about those taxes now.
1: Yeah. I would say, you know, that's why I force people go. I don't force them, but I encourage people go out there and apply at multiple lenders. Don't apply at one place, not every place might be for you. Some places have better interest rates.
0: Right.
1: Go out and see. Once you pull your credit one time, you have 14 days, and it only counts as one
0: pull.
1: Hit.
0: I got you.
1: One pull. So have fun with it.
0: I got you. No, I understand. Yeah, I mean, I think, ultimately, when we had these conversations about wealth, and things that we can improve. It's like certain things, like I said, we just have in our possession. Now, how many people can go on a mortgage? Because say, like, you might got two or three friends and y'all get an income tax return. Mm-hmm. Like, can multiple people go on a mortgage?
1: They can. So I work in residential mortgage. So it's not commercial. It's like if it's more than five units.
0: Right.
1: So usually it's up to four people. But you want to make sure if it's four people, that is four people that all, like, qualify. Sometimes people adjust. They take a person off because maybe their credit or their debt. Right. But yeah, you can get up to four people. I've seen it plenty of times.
0: Wow.
1: On a mortgage, four people live in there. Sometimes it's three or four families.
0: Wow.
1: Yeah.
0: Wow.
1: I mean, people do. I wouldn't suggest overextending yourself, but I also, you know, I don't know how people decide to live. And like you said, if you're paying $3,000 a month for a one bedroom or even a two bedroom, that's a lot. Pay that if two or three friends are paying $3,000 a month, I'm pretty sure, you know, 3,000 times three is nine. I'm pretty sure you can get something beautiful for $6,000 a month.
0: Right.
1: You could probably, you know.
0: I got you. Or you might even get like a triplex, right?
1: With three apartments, right? You could definitely get a triplex. Yes, you can get a triplex. You can either get it as a primary where you live in one unit, you rent the other two, or you can get it as an investment where you rent out all three units. And a lot of times, if there are already tenants in there, then they can use the rent that's in there. If there's not tenants in there, then they can use what is like a market rent analysis.
0: Right.
1: So they analyze what it should rent for. And they use, there's other numbers to it, but they use a vacancy factor. So they'll use 75% of that as your actual rent that you'll receive. So if it's $1,000 that the area says for that one unit, then they'll give you $750 monthly as your income as to what it should rent for.
0: Okay, that's cool. That's cool. Now, what are, I guess, some of the things, I guess, maybe the top two or three things that people do when they get denied? Like, what are some of the things that you could say?
1: The reasons?
0: Yeah.
1: Other than not responding, that is a reason to get denied.
0: What do you mean not responding?
1: People do not respond sometimes. Well, I would say in the world of, like, you have lenders to choose from, we will ask for pay stubs, bank statements. After so long, if you don't respond, we deny the application.
0: Gotcha, right, gotcha.
1: Another thing, too, would be overextending yourself in the application process. It's 2026. We have so many automations and ways of finding things where we verify through various systems, and people will buy home or buy an additional car while they're going through their application process.
0: Right, right.
1: And that can deny you. Like, your debt to income, you just added more debt.
0: So you heard that, y'all. Don't be doing no crazy stuff. Don't be, I'm in that process, and then you buying a car, or you getting out credit cards, and you going inside TJ Maxx shopping. And they say, you can get 10% off if you get the credit line. Come on, man. Nah, don't be doing that stuff. Just stay focused on one thing at a time when you're trying to get that credit.
1: Right, and we have automation. So if you had a credit card, if you don't have a credit card, and you open up a brand new credit card, sometimes, especially certain lenders, they will flag the account and say, hey, this might be a new debt that's taken out, and we will ask you for your statement. We'll add it. So there are ways that we find it, like things out, and it's good because we want to make sure that you have this home and you can afford it and you can continue to afford it. We don't want people overextending their house and losing it.
0: Yeah.
1: You put money down. So I don't want you putting down 5%. In most scenarios, people are putting money down. I don't want you putting down 5% and you really couldn't afford it and you're losing it in 6 months and you may not have that much equity in it. So
0: what's the difference between those, like, and you know, I'm not maybe putting you on the spot. I don't know. You have to answer it. If we could get the answer later. But, like, what's the difference between, like, the first time, like, mortgages and, like, the regular, like, conventional mortgages? Like, what's the difference?
1: So, like, a first-time homeowner, sometimes there are certain programs for you.
0: Right.
1: So, they have down payment assistance for first-time homeowners. Sometimes there's just down payment assistance. That's why I strongly emphasize check all your lenders.
0: Right.
1: See what programs they're offering. See if they have a first-time home buyer. Because they could give you 5%, 2%. Sometimes it's a number, $20,000. You use their in-home lender. You know, there's some catches to it and certain caveats. Conventional is just a conventional mortgage. You can put down 3% to 5%.
0: Wow.
1: The misconception is back in the day, used to be 20%.
0: Right.
1: So people will say, well, I can't afford a conventional because I don't have 20%. I'm just going to have to go FHA. And you don't have to go FHA.
0: Right.
1: I say if you're going FHA, make sure that you're getting, in my personal opinion, I'm not steering anybody,
0: right.
1: Get the gift or the grant, or sometimes there are certain programs that you can only get if you use FHA loans.
0: Oh, right.
1: So, and sometimes you can get the same with conventional. So I always say just weigh all your options. Don't let them push you into anything.
0: Right, right.
1: I have my personal preferences with conventional versus FHA.
0: What is it? Talk to us.
1: I was going
0: to
1: say, I don't know if you want me to share them.
0: No,
1: but
0: this is your personal. You be talking with Morgan. Talk with Tina. You're a professional.
1: Yeah. So I say when it comes to FHA, you know, money. If you're giving me a gift or a grant or something, and there's different types. There's a grant loan. There's grants. Some grants, you get them immediately. They could say, hey, we're giving you $5,000, $2,000 to close.
0: Yeah.
1: And that's the end of it. Sometimes it's a grant loan. And the way that loan works is they will actually say that you have to be in the home for 5 years. And I always tell people, just stay in the home for 5 years. Don't move your cousin in. You know, you're getting $20,000 of free money to live in that home as your primary. And again, things are found out. So we can tell sometimes if you move or you relocate. But after like the 5 years and certain grants, they vanish. If you're going FHA, that's fine if the rates are way more competitive than conventional and you're getting gifts and grants, go FHA.
0: Yeah, I did FHA with my credit. It was my credit wasn't the best.
1: That's enough.
0: But it was an easy process because I was like, and I think I shared the story with you when talking last week, like, how I was renting, and it was like, you know, I was doing a lot of stuff, you know, spending a lot of stuff. I started the political stuff. I was investing a lot of my own money in. So it was like, yeah, I was making, you know, a decent amount of money, but I didn't have, like, money in the bank. I was running. I had a family. I was doing all this other stuff. Then trying to, you know, run my political career, but I was still being a renter. And it was like, man, you know. And when I started, like I say, I thought that FHA, it was an easy program.
1: Nice.
0: And it was like when I really sat back and looked, I felt so ashamed of myself because I was like, man, I could have been doing this now. My parents, they bought their first property. They probably was like 18, 19 when they first bought their property.
1: Yeah. And I would say one more thing, too, with conventional. So that's my take on going FHA. When you go conventional, there are certain perks that I like with conventional.
0: You don't got to pay that mortgage insurance every month.
1: Well, so here's the thing. If you don't put down 20%, you have to
0: pay.
1: Yeah, for either one. However, with conventional, you have the option to not refinance. So let's say you have that great 2.5%, 3%, 5%, whatever interest rate. And if your value goes up to a certain amount, then you actually have the option to get an appraisal, and they will remove that mortgage insurance, that MI. Yes, and I've done that.
0: Oh, wow. good.
1: And I went conventional, and I told the actual lender that I went with, it wasn't the place that I was employed at, because I did it in-house. So they were like, well, we'll give you this. It was like $2,000, but it's $2,000 I didn't have to spend. They said, if you go with our in-house lender, we'll give you $2,000 if you close with us. They kept asking me about FHA, and I said, no, and I'm an underwriter. Please stop asking. I know you have to ask, but ask a little bit less for me.
0: Right.
1: And I went conventional, and the lady said, can you tell me why? And I said, well, because if it ever appraises, you know, significantly, then all I have to do is pay, like my appraisal was $600 or $700. So all I have to do is pay $700 to get rid of that $215 a month in my payment. Like it was a lot. And I did that. You have to be in the home for 2 years. You have to make your payments on time for 12 months, the most recent 12 months of the 2 years. And on year three, when I had the time, because I could have done it on year two.
0: Mm-hmm.
1: I had someone come in. They did an appraisal. They said, look, your value was this. They even tell you on the form, like, your value has to appraise at this or higher. So it gave me a number. My value appraised at a lot higher. And that MI was gone, never to be seen again. And I had a 30-year mortgage. So think of that.
0: Right.
1: Only 3 years I had to pay MI on a 30-year mortgage, and the rate was, I don't know what it was, 3%. It was very low, maybe 3.25%. It was a very low interest rate.
0: Well, that's
1: and
0: a low
1: I,
0: rate.
1: But yeah, now, I didn't have to refund.
0: What's the interest rates looking like now? Are they still?
1: It depends.
0: I got you.
1: So they're back to what they used to be pre-COVID times. Like, COVID was a very unconventional time.
0: Yeah.
1: 3%. 2%, 2.5%, like that's not normal. So they're, I would say they're a little bit higher, maybe in the 7%. But they usually were 6%. Yeah, so that was my take on it.
0: That's crazy.
1: I don't want to put.
0: Yeah, because I got mine. Yeah, I got mine like. Well, I got mine like pre-COVID.
1: Mm-hmm.
0: It was like pre-COVID. I got you. Yeah.
1: Yeah, you put that entire mortgage into that. Like, I don't want to roll in. Let's say it's $200,000, $300,000, $400,000. I don't want to roll that in from a 3% rate to a 6% rate.
0: Yeah,
1: that payment's going to be crazy.
0: That's crazy. Quick announcement. Monday, October the 5th at 8:30 a.m. Please join me. I'm going to cast my ballot. I know I've been telling y'all to do it, but I'm going to cast my ballot this Monday at 8:30 a.m. We definitely want it to be like a Raleigh sort of situation. So come on up. Let's spread the word. We're going to be at 5301 Chew Avenue. That's our 8th Councilmatic District local election office. We're calling on you to come on out, spread the word this Monday. Please join us. We definitely want to make it somewhat festive. We definitely want you to have a huge turnout up there. So we are calling on you to come on up. Voter registration deadline is Monday, October the 19th. So you have until October the 19th. If you are 17 right now, and you will be 18 on or before Tuesday, November the 3rd, you can get registered to vote right now. So we are calling on you. And let's open up our phone lines. We have Jerry. Where's Jerry from?
1: West Philly.
0: West Philly in the building. West Philadelphia born and raised. What's up, Jerry? Good morning.
2: Hey, good morning. I was, for the young lady, I was just wondering, my daughter do not have any credit, so how can she go about getting credit without getting in debt?
1: So without getting in debt, she could go to maybe, I don't know if banks do this, but I know credit unions have where you can get a secured credit card. So
2: okay.
1: You put your $500 in an account and they pull against it. It's wonderful. I mean, she does that for 6 months. She can start up getting credit. And I would suggest doing that route. Don't go to, I mean, you can, but I wouldn't suggest going to like a little bank and getting a credit card from there. Do secured, because secured guarantees that money will go against it and it'll be paid on time.
2: Okay. So I missed what you said. And what did you say the first part?
1: going to a credit union. I believe they have a secured credit card. Yeah, and she will bring her money. I don't know what the limit is. It used to be $500 back in the day. But sometimes they'll ask for $1,500 or $500, and she just puts it in the account, and it pulls against it, and it's a good starter. It's a great starter to get her credit started to be built.
2: Okay, thank you very much. Yeah, bless that.
1: Thank you. You're welcome.
0: That's right, that's right. We got any other callers? We got Jacob from Albany. Good morning, good morning, good morning. You're on with Chairman Sabir and Mortgage Talk with Tina.
3: Hey, peace be unto y'all, man. Look, we getting some good information this morning, Brother Umar.
0: That's right, that's right.
3: I'm just saying, you know, and you know, that's the beautiful thing. When you give people the knowledge that they need, and y'all keep showing us that we the people got the power, right? But we, some of us have to wake up to that because we don't.

0: America. Yes. We want the new people. And y'all show Democrats, Republicans, Independents, the Working Party, y'all want everybody to vote. You know what I'm saying?
1: Yes,
0: and that's
1: yes.
0: the beautiful thing about this, man. As I already voted, Omar, I'm boots on the ground, fingers on the phone about this joint. Yeah. You know what I'm saying, right?
1: I know exactly what you're saying. I know exactly what you're saying.
0: Brother.
1: Thank you, man. And thanks for voting. And thanks for, you know, sharing that information, you know, about how easy it is to vote, right? You know, people have these misconceptions about voting by mail and all this stuff. And it's funny because the people that are having some of these misinformation, disinformation, they're the ones that's actually voting by mail, and their whole families are voting by mail. And they yet and still they're telling you not to vote by mail. But that's a whole other topic, a whole other day. It's all right. I see we got Patricia White on the Facebook. She says, good morning. What happened if you run away from, if you turn away from voting, please let us know what to do. I think you're saying if you get turned away from voting, I would say just call our office. Call us at 215-666-VOTE. Just give us a call. When you say turn away, I mean, if there's a person there telling you to not do it, a physical person, a physical threat, you probably would dial 911. Or you would call the district attorney's office. But in general, just call us up. I mean, you know, we have our poll workers. It may be an issue where, number one, I think the number one reason when people get turned away is that they're going to the wrong polling location, right? Sometimes, you know, we have 1,700 voting divisions, and we have close to 700 polling locations. And sometimes you may have multiple divisions in this place. And sometimes polling locations are changing. People may not be aware of it. You know, they're going to the wrong place, or if you have not voted in a long time and your polling place changed and you ain't voted in 4 or 5 years or whatever, and you coming in, sometimes, you know, you'd be off a little bit. But I highly encourage that you go to our website, vote.philo.gov, before you go out, and on it, you just type your name, your address, and you know the place where you're supposed to go vote at, and we'll take care of it. But call us. I mean, whatever way, we'll make sure everything is squared away, and no matter what, right? You always can vote provisionally. You always can request a provisional ballot in any part of the city, and they'll have a provisional ballot, and you'll be able to fill out that provisional ballot, and then we'll end up counting it up. I mean, if you're a registered voter in Philadelphia and you vote provisionally, we will count that vote. So always had a confidence in that process. We got Shirley Carter. Good morning. Good morning. She says, and have a productive day. Thank you, Shirley. I will. We got Phyllis Williams. She says, good morning, Commissioner Omar Sabir, Nick, family, everyone. Have a blessed day and weekend. Thank you. We got Phyllis Williams. She says, good morning, Joey Dixon. And have a safe and fun day and a weekend. And Phyllis Williams says, thank you for the great information. And that's Tina. Tina, you're giving out some good information. People
2: am
1: say,
2: I?
1: Out,
2: that's great. I love
1: giving
2: to hear
1: out good
2: it.
1: Information. Okay, so we have our guest on, we got Sister Sakina, and we got Dean on. Good morning, good morning, good morning. Welcome back to Conversations with the Commissioners. How is everybody doing? I can't hear you. Come on, Nick. I thought you said it was there. Do we got it? Sakina, are you with us? Dean, are you with us? Come on.
3: Yes.
1: Let's wake everybody up. That's what we're doing right now. How you doing?
3: I'm doing well. How are you?
1: Hey, I'm doing great. I'm so excited, I guess, to hear your voice. I mean, I know you came in the studio before. We're definitely going to figure that out. I know it's a long-standing partnership that we have with you guys, Breakthrough, everything else, et cetera, Jack and Jill and everything.
3: Yes.
1: You're definitely a true servant to our city, and we're definitely glad to have you here. So tell us what's going on. Talk to us. What exactly are we doing? What is the commissioner's office and Jack and Jill doing?
3: Thank you. Yes. So we are so excited. The Philadelphia chapter of Jack and Jill is hosting our first ever Roll to the Polls event. It's a skating party at Philly Skateplex on Saturday, October 17th at 10 a.m. All are welcome. The admission is $10. The goal of this activity is to have fun and bring families together, but also to teach them about the importance of voting. So I know you guys will be joining us. Your office will be there. And some other civic leaders, and we're really trying to get all of our families, our teens especially, 17, 16, those who are getting ready to step into that role of being voters, we want them to understand at an early age how important it is to vote. But not only that, we also want them to understand what exactly your vote does. You know, who are the officers of the city? What do they do?
1: Yes, yes.
3: Yeah, they hear a lot about a lot of different positions on the ballot, but we want them to really understand what those roles

0: people do, who to go for when you, who to go to when you need help. So that's the goal.
1: That's right. And listen, it's Saturday, October the 17th, Saturday, October the 17th, 10 a.m. at the Philadelphia Skateplex. That's at 11586 Roosevelt Boulevard, 11586 Roosevelt Boulevard, all right? You're going to, the admission is $10. The skate rental is $6, and you're going to, or you can bring your own skate. And we are working together again, and you got a chance to win a $50 gift card. And so we want to definitely make this fun. It's the Philadelphia chapter, Jack and Jill, the Hilltop Teens. They're inviting us out. We want to have a great time. And, you know, far too often we see these images of our younger people on social media fighting, doing all kind of stuff. And it's like, yo, we got some, still got some good kids, and we talking about rolling to the pole, right? It's a teen skating event. It's a great, wholesome environment, and it got my slap of approval on this. I'm approving this. So I'm telling everybody, come on out. Let's have a great time, right? Let's get our younger voters registered. And if you are 17 years old, you can sign up to become a poll worker, and you can make up to $295 on Election Day.
2: Nice.
0: Wow.
2: I love it.
1: That's right. So let's talk to let's talk about the Jack and Jill chat. What exactly is Jack and Jill? I know people heard about it. What exactly is it?
0: Yes, and I think we have one of our other chapter members on, Natalie Wilshire. Natalie, are you on?
1: I don't know. Natalie's not here.
0: Okay.
1: But just tell us about it real quick. What exactly is the Jack and Jill? I know we heard about it.
0: So Jack and Jill is a national organization that was founded here in Philadelphia in 1938.
1: Wow.
0: It's a mother's organization, and our goal is to offer opportunities for all children that revolve around civic engagement, legislative education, community service, and cultural awareness. So we do activities every month with our children, and we also extend those activities to community members as well. We're trying to build future leaders, and that's really the goal of Jack and Jill. And as I said, we started here in Philadelphia, and now we have chapters all over the country. So we go from Philadelphia up to Boston, all the way over to California and down to Florida. So it's a wonderful organization. And we are here in Philadelphia looking to get involved with the community and serve all youth.
1: Okay, now how would someone like a grandmother or auntie, because that's, you know, we got our grandmothers on, we got our aunties, our uncles, our grandpops, so how would they get their grandchildren, how would they get their nieces, how would they get in contact with you guys to get their children involved in the Jack and Jill program?
0: So we do have a website. It's Philly Jack and Jill, PhillyJackandJill.com, and they can always visit us there. They can also follow us on our Instagram page, which is the same, Philly Jack and Jill, also on Facebook. And we do advertise our events on both social media outlets where we invite community members to join us in our activities.
1: Okay, so say the website again. Just say it nice and slow, because when you said it, people got their pens out. They heard it, but now they're going to take their time. Now they're going to write it down. What say the website again?
0: So I will give you our national website is jackandjillinc.org, and that way you can learn all about our organization from a national standpoint.
1: Yes.
0: And then you can go and find our local chapter on that page.
1: There you go, y'all. I mean, Jack and Jill, rolling to the pole, teen skating event Saturday, October the 17th, 10 a.m. at Philly Skateplex, 11586 Roosevelt Boulevard, 19116. The admission is $10. It's $10. Skate rental is $6, or you can bring your own skates. And we are registering folks. We are recruiting poll workers. We are calling on you to come on out. And maybe next week, if y'all want to call back in or come in, you're more than welcome to join us if you want to. Our platform is open. We definitely can hype this up, because definitely want to see this being a success. And like I said, we get so much negativity about our young people, and just to see, you know, our young people doing great things, like I definitely got a soft spot in my heart. So let's keep up the work, let's keep on pushing, and thanks for joining us.
0: All right, thank you for having us on. Hope to see everybody at Roll to the Polls on the 17th.
1: That's right, 17th. And I think we had Natalie on. She was a guest. Natalie still with us?
3: Sorry, I am.
1: Hey, what's up, Natalie? How you doing? I know you want to say good morning, everybody. You want to say what's going on? Come on, say something.
0: The keynote did a wonderful job, and I thank you all for having us here, and I hope we can have students and teams attend.
1: We will. We're going to push it. We're definitely going to push it. I'm definitely going to push something out this week. We're going to push it. We're going to have a great turnout. Thanks for your call. And then, like I say, next week, we're still going to push it, too. So, everyone. Yeah, thanks for your call. But give us a call, y'all. 215-634-8065. 215-634-8065. 215-634-8065. We're talking about mortgages. We're talking about, you know, wealth. We're talking about all kinds of things. And as we're talking about the 17th, got to do a quick little shameless plug because we're talking about our youth. So after you go up to the Jack and Jill at 10 o'clock early in the morning, right, later on that day, from 3 p.m. to 7 p.m., you're going to be able to come to a basketball tournament for our youth. And it's a great basketball tournament, and we are calling on everyone to come on out. It's going to be at the Six-Man Center. And we're calling on you to come on out. So if there's any teams or anything like that, we want you definitely to be a part of this process. And again, we're calling on younger voters. You can get registered to vote. We're recruiting poll workers. We are calling on you to come on out. And that is also on the 17th. And that starts from 3 p.m. to 7 p.m. at the Six-Man Center. And we're definitely going to push it just a little bit more. We're partnering up with Councilman Isaiah Thomas. We got the Laborers Local Union, Local 57, the Sixers, the Philadelphia Police, OWN, PAU Folk, PURE, Committee of 70, the Urban League of Philadelphia. And it is Saturday at the PYB Six-Man Center, 4250 Wissahickon Avenue. We got Ron from North Philadelphia. Good morning. Welcome to Conversations with the Commissioners. You're on with Chairman Sabir and Mortgage Talk with Tina.
2: I'm in campaign mode.
1: Are you ready? You in campaign mode?
2: Yes, this is Ron. America needs me. And the democracy is going with me.
1: Yes.
2: To help America. We have always helped America. In the bounds since we have brought here in the bounds of North America. And the reason why America needs us, because they have always needed, as I repeat myself, we have certainly made a difference in this country. And because we have made a difference in everything that we have done to make this country what it is, the unions, all these things, we are a significant part. And because of our ancestors have given so much, in spite of the obstacles, this is why we heard the sound of the bugle blowing over non-retreat. Dr. King said we got some difficult days ahead of us. But the ancestors here, but there's a bright side ahead of us. And we have done it while we're on this earth. I want to thank all the ancestors. And I say this to you, Omar. Before the election, you need to meet down in front of the corporation of the agent. Go out in front of that building there and thank them agents, that the older people that's there. And this is the why that we need to use them, meaning to say, because of y'all and your ancestors, now our ancestors. This is why we need to vote. And I say this in America, this nation to be a great nation, it will always need the Afro-American man because we have given so much. We have all.
1: Thank you, Brother Ron. We got to move. I'm sorry, man, but thank you, though. We definitely appreciate you, man. Every time you call, you always be ready to make me cry. We got Ann from North Philadelphia. Good morning. Welcome to Conversations with the Commissioners. You're on with Commissioner Sabir and Mortgage Talk with Tina. You still with us?
3: Okay. Hello.
1: How you doing?
3: Good. My question is, all right, as I vote early.
1: Yes.
3: Now, everyone that's running, because I had some doubt the last time, are they all on the ballot now?
1: Yeah, everybody's on the ballot now. So we have governor, Congress, state senate, state representatives. We have ballot questions. So it's pretty straightforward. So you're going to basically either be voting for the Democratic nominees or the Republican nominees.
3: Right. That's why I want to know. Everyone that's voting, they name that's already down there for you to select whether Republican or Democrat.
1: That's right.
3: Okay. Thank, and then the young people, I'm glad you announced that, I forget the age that you meant, that they can work on the polls.
1: Yeah, 17. So, 17, yeah, so if you got some grandsons, and they can make up to $295.
3: No, we already had a nice young lady that we done had for over a year, beautiful individual, and she said she's looking forward to coming back in November.
1: That's good, that's good.
3: Thank you very much.
1: Thank you very much. And so, again, if you're feeling inspired, hearing our voice, talking about voting, I'm going to give you the locations again. So right now, open at 10 a.m. You can come down to City Hall, room 140. City Hall, room 140. We are open at 10 a.m. You can go to 1835 South Broad Street. That's right off of Broad and Mifflin. You can go to 6100 Woodland Avenue. That's 19142. That's right in that big shopping center right next to the sneaker store. You cannot miss us. 4029 Market Street. That's right off of Preston and Market, right down the street from Philadelphia. 5610 Lancaster Avenue, right underneath the Popeyes. You cannot miss us. It's big. 2301 North Broad Street, right off of Broad and Dolphin, right across the street from the Uptown Theater. You can't miss us. 6420 Frankfort Avenue. That's a little bit further up. Right past the L, you know, but you're right on 6420 Frankfort Avenue, big shopping center. 2739 North 5th Street, that's right off of 5th and Lehigh. 5301 Chu Avenue, which we will be at on Monday at 8:30, where I'll be casting my ballot. 5301 Chu Avenue. You can't miss us, right off the South Campus, right next to the Dunkin' Donuts and the Fresh Grocer. Please join us this Monday. We're definitely trying to hype some people up. 6233 North Broad Street. That's right off of Broad and Stanton, right off Broad and Stanton, right next to the gas station. And 1619 Grant Avenue, right in that big shopping plaza where the movie theater is, right up in the northeast off of Grant Avenue. Those are our 11 locations, and you can get registered to vote. Update your voter registration, apply for a ballot, complete your ballot, return your completed ballot, and obtain replacement materials, your ballot, your declaration envelope, secrecy envelope. So let's just say that you have a ballot and you spill some coffee on it, some juice on it. You're getting hype about the Eagles and you spill spaghetti on your ballot and you're like, oh man, I was getting ready to vote, but I spilled. And y'all, Commissioner, what do I do? Don't fill yourself into a tizzy. Just relax. Come to our satellite locations and we'll print one out right on the spot. Let's just say you have a ballot and you're out shopping. And you're saying, oh, man, well, man, I wanted to vote today. Man, I forgot that ballot inside the house. Don't worry about it. Just go to our satellite election office and we can print out a replacement ballot and you can vote. Let's just say that, you know, one of your ballots came, your husband and wife. Husband got their ballot. He's excited. He's ready to vote as a family. And let's just say the wife didn't get hers. So now she's nervous. She's wondering about what's going on. Okay, don't worry about it. Just come to our satellite election office. You have some loved ones that are here from college and they getting ready to go back and forth to college and they home for the weekend. We could bring them right in and they can vote. I mean, it's real simple, y'all. It takes less than 5 minutes. And when I say that, people be like, oh, Commissioner, you know, I don't believe it. Yeah, I'm telling you, man. Walk right in there. Mr. Ron, he votes. No, Mr. Ron votes on election day. Brother Jacob from Alney, he votes early, and he tells you he has a whole ritual. He walked past Octavius Cattle statue, and he drops his ballot off. So we are calling on everyone to do it, and we're open today from 10 a.m. to 4 p.m. 10 a.m. to 4 p.m., and on Monday through Friday, we're open 9 to 5. And if you have a community organization, you can have a party at one of our satellite election offices. We can stay open later. We got Diane from South Philadelphia. Good morning, good morning, good morning. Welcome to Conversations with the Commissioners. You're on with Chairman Commissioner and Mortgage Talk with Tina.
4: Commissioner, this is Diane calling from South Philly committee person. I got a phone call this week.
1: Yes.
4: Asking, requesting, hoping that we get more people to work on the polls. And my duty as a commissioner, committee person in South Philly, mm-hmm. is to knock on every senior's door, maybe go up to South Philadelphia High for some students that will be leaving, graduating. Well, I know it's hard to get them because they'd be 18, and but if they're still in school, and they will be 18 probably this month, and before election day, they need to vote. And
1: absolutely.
4: I had to read this young man from head to toe about why we need to vote, because he said he wasn't voting. I was at Home Depot. I looked at him. I said, do you know what it is? If you leave here tomorrow and you come back Monday without a job, behind the fact that the politicians are scooping out any title, any position that our young people have. How dare you? And my twin sister and I went to the march 1964-65. Martin Luther King was there. My body.
1: You was there? You saw Martin Luther King?
4: Yeah. We saw him long. It was a good distance, but we were like 10 years old. We saw him.
1: Yeah, you saw him. Nice. That's what's up. That's what's up.
5: I love it.
1: That's up.
4: I am so proud to be a committee person. And Dr. King came to our school when it was Barron Junior High.
1: Oh, you was there. Oh, when he did your life's blueprint speech, you was there?
4: Yeah, I met you when you was running for office.
1: Wow. Yeah. That's
4: you know, I'm the sister that gave you that spoon, so we're going to leave it like that, okay?
1: Thank you. We appreciate you. Thanks for your call. We got Joanne Dorman. She says, good morning, Commissioner Sabir. Tina. Okay, Morgan's with Tina. Okay, you're getting cloud up here. I see. Producer Word and family listeners and Phyllis Williams. She's cut back in. She says, great show. Thank you, Omar Sabir. Morgan's Talk with Tina. And Nick, have a wonderful, blessed day and weekend. Yes, yes, yes. Nick, we got another caller, and I see you on that thing. Are we good to go? Okay, so we run down on time. Tina, you want to just get a final word? I mean, how can people reach out to you? Can people, I mean, I don't know. Contact information or what?
5: I'm building the social media platform now, so I will be, it'll be TBD on that. But what I will say is get out and vote, and also when it comes to the mortgage lending process, apply. You will know all the answers. 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You can go to mortgage lenders. Apply, and go from there and apply within your budget. Look and see if you're qualified for grants. And then you can have your home for the next 60 years.
1: There you go. And your kids can use it, right? And grandkids can use it and everything else. So, again, thank you for joining us, Morgan Starkatina, and you're coming back, so you did a good job, so you'll be back. And also, to everyone, like, you know, just take, you know, the power now. You know, like, a lot of times, you know, us, like, renting, you know, we're talking about purchasing our homes, we're talking about being better citizens and doing the things that we want to do for our community. It's a whole concept. And real quick, we got Marvin Hennett. I hope I'm pronouncing it right. Okay, he's going to make it real big. Can you read that?
5: Yeah, it's Marvin Hennett, and it says, thank you, Commissioner, for the work that you do in our community. God bless, sir. And then Joey Dixon says, peace. And we forgot one at the very beginning. It was Ayatunde Greeter. Don't have the message in front of me, but thank you, Ayatunde, for reaching out. Oh, Ayatunde Garrett. Good morning, Commissioner. So, yeah, and guest. So thank you so much, everybody.
1: Thank you, everyone. And remember, vote.philly.gov, vote.philly.gov. Remember that you have the power. Now is our time, and our time is now. And call us if you need anything. 215-666-VOTE. Call us. Bug us. You got three commissioners, and we are here to make sure that everything that you're trying to do in regards to voting is going to happen in a simple, safe, and secure process. So thank you. Thank you. Until next week, we definitely will check back in with you.
5: Thank you for having me.

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0: Miami, and welcome to the Dr. Paul Holistic Health Hour. I'm Dr. Paul Hopkins, natural holistic doctor specializing in African holistic health. 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We will focus on the holistic health and alternative lifestyles by utilizing preventative methods and natural, non-invasive practices and universal principles that have been used for thousands of years in many cultures around the world. Together as a family, we'll live a more healthier, more productive lifestyle, spirit, mind, and body in that order, a culture resource for you and your family, celebrating 20 plus years. Without further ado, welcome, family. What's up, Nick?
1: Good morning, Dr. Paul. How you doing?
0: Oh, man, I tell you, brother, it's a fall morning. It's a fall morning. How was it coming in, buddy?
1: It was a little cool, but, you know, I was expecting a lot more rain, so I'm glad to see we're holding off for now.
0: Yeah, we're holding off a little bit. I think, let's see, where are we right now? We're at about 61 degrees. Going at a high at about 71 today. So low is 59, but the high is going to get up to 71 degrees. So it's partly cloudy conditions, expected around 11. Wind gusts are up to 17 miles an hour. So it looks like an overcast day today. I don't see much of a rain situation here, buddy. I think we're pretty low for rain, or precipitation is low. So we'll just enjoy the day, y'all. Get on out and do your things. You know, make sure you take that fall jacket with you. All right? So want to get into the news today, Nick. A lot's going on. And if we're going into the news today, you know, we talk about, we say, what are subjects that are happening? You know, downtown, talking about this weather. I don't know if you saw that. The dangerous effects of what's happening with the heat in L.A. right now. Did you hear about that? The heat?
1: I have not heard about that. What's going on?
0: Man, it's actually, they're calling it the prolonged potential dangerous heat. Now, it's holding across Southern California and sending temperatures into the triple digits in Los Angeles right now. It is smoking in Los Angeles right now. They said expected to downtown area reach highs of 102. If you've been to L.A. downtown, you know, it's going to be smoking, and it's going to be really hot today. So they say that the expected forecast Saturday is actually National Weather Forecast is saying they're getting as high as in Long Beach. Temperatures exceed expectations up to 103 degrees. So the weather is changing, y'all, and you know it's amazing that we're out of spring, we're in fall. I mean, summer, we're in fall right now, and these numbers are really hot. They're getting hit on the West Coast, because even out in the Pacific, you got all these storms, and we don't even have not one tropical occurrence is happening right now on our side. Did you notice that? There's no hurricanes this year. Nothing that's come up. So it's interesting how things are happening right now. You know, if you have folks that are out there, you know, they're looking at protecting the power grid right now because they're getting stressed on the power. So check on folks if you're out there in California and you have someone in LA, make sure you check on them. All right, other news, Social Security recipients on track for the biggest raise in 4 years. Yep. Social Security recipients are in the line to receive a benefit increase in 2027, experts say. Monthly payments are expected to rise 3.5%. Did y'all hear that? 3.5% when the Social Security Administration announces its cost of living adjustments on October 14th, which is about another couple of weeks, according to the advocacy group, the Senior Citizen League. Now, the 3.5% increase would raise the average benefit payment from $1,941 to about $2,009, according to the Social Security Administration. Now, while the project increase will be the highest in 4 years, it's still not enough to offer a stable retirement, says the league. So the league, that's a Senior Citizens League, says, hey, still, no matter what, you know, people and seniors, many retirees have a fixed income with little opportunity to increase what they earn each month. So leaving them more financially vulnerable to rises and cost of living is what their concerns are. So if you are someone that's concerned about this, you want to check into it, contact Social Security Administration, do the calculation, the cost of living adjustment, and check with them, because you will be starting to get, or that will be announced on October the 14th. So stay tuned. All right. All right. In other news, United Healthcare and Humana are dropping Medicare Advantage plans for over 1 million seniors. This is big news now. If you're someone that has either one of the United Healthcare or Humana, they are discontinuing Medicare Advantage plans that cover that together cover more than 1 million seniors as major insurers retreat from less profitable markets ahead of 2027's enrollment year, according to Bloomberg. Now, a United Health spokesperson confirmed that approximately 390,000 members are in plans being discontinued. Did y'all hear that? Being discontinued. So Humana has announced cuts affecting around 600,000 enrollees. So Wall Street analysis reviewing newly released government data found that CVS Health, and that's CVS's Aetna and Cigna, CNC, are also pulling back on their Medicare Advantage footprints, Bloomberg reported. So the United Healthcare will send these non-renewed notices dated October 2nd, which is yesterday, y'all, to affected members. So those members can enroll in another Medicare Advantage plan between October 15th and the 31st. You got those dates, y'all. So if you are someone that's in United Healthcare or Humana, you have the ability to adjust that plan. You have an enrollment. That's another set of time. October 15th through December 31st for coverage beginning January 1st, 2027. And they automatically revert to original coverage. So members who return to original Medicare will have special election period from February 28th, 2027 to select a new Medicare Advantage plan. Now, it sounds a little complicated, so I would definitely say if you are someone that's concerned and that is where you are a part of a United Healthcare plan or Humana, make sure you check with your professional, healthcare professional that can help you with this, because it is a little confusing, and you know, it's confusing for us that know the system and have been through the system. So it's ever changing world. Make sure you stay on top of it. If you ever have concerns, if you're not sure, you don't have things clear, please ask questions. All right, so you got a little time, but be on the alert. That notice will be going out. It was dated actually October the 2nd, so look for that in your mail. All right, all right. In other news, Cyclospora found at Mexico farm linked to lettuce outbreak, FDA says. Ah, they still trying to mess with this, Nick. They trying to put the blame on somebody. Who did this with this thing called Cyclospora? So the Food and Drug Administration said on just Friday, its inspectors had detected the Cyclospora at the Mexican farm. You remember we talked about this? The Mexican farm blamed for the largest foodborne illness outbreak of this parasitic thing that was happening here in the U.S. history. So the FDA inspector said Friday they found Cyclospora in two places, a wastewater tank and the drainage ditch, which actually used for lettuce cultivation. So they said it was unclear how the lettuce became infected. Now, the agency announced comes less than 4 months after the U.S. Centers for Disease Control, CDC, declared an end to the multi-state outbreak, which affected nearly 13,000 people and in 21 states, which led to about 570 hospitalizations. Now, here's the thing. Here's the twist right here. It also follows an announcement from regulators at Mexico's own Food Safety Authority, which conducted its own investigation and said that Cyclospora was not detected in the lettuce or water at the facility. So, Nick, they back and forth pointing fingers like, it's your fault. You did it. They said, you didn't find nothing over here. So Mexico and the U.S. are going back and forth. Well, I just tell you, whatever it is, it's breaking down and it's causing problems, because they said it was at the Taylor Farms. With the Taylor Farms, they're saying, yeah, we found some Cyclospora, but it came from Mexico. So fingers are pointing. They're going to try to get down to it. Story is still breaking. We'll keep you posted. All right. All right. In other news, some things that are being recalled. Sprouting seeds recalled because of potential contamination with Salmonella E. coli. Todd Seeds LLC of Cookeville, Tennessee, is recalling 37,481 units of sprouting seeds. So if you're someone that's doing a lot of sprouting, be careful. There is a contamination of Salmonella or E. coli. The recall seeds are sold via Amazon. You remember I tell y'all, watch the stuff that you're buying on Amazon, because a lot of that's the resale market. So anything that's like, you know, seeds, things that, you know, that are, you know, really you need to keep in check and be able, if there's a problem, call, you know, the actual place that you're actually purchasing from. This is where I, you know, Amazon is not a good place for this. That's a reseller's market. You need to be dealing with the direct source from that. So according to the recall notice, the product contained alfalfa seeds recalled by the supplier that may be contaminated with the E. coli or the salmonella. So it's actually dates packaged from December 31st, 2029. So that's what's actually on the package. Whenever in doubt, throw it out. That's the alfalfa sprouts. They got the broccoli sprouts, pretty much all the sprouts. Just be on top of that. Whenever we say whenever in doubt, throw it out. Take it back. You know, contact Amazon. It's going to be hard to get it from Amazon, though, I'm going to tell you. So just try not to purchase on Amazon, especially something like seeds. All right, keep that in mind. All right, other recalls. There is a berry recall expanded for Walmart, Trader Joe's brands. Yep, you heard me. It's actually going down right now. A company in Chile has again expanded a recall of its frozen organic berries because of a link to, here we go, E. coli. The outbreak has been declared over the Center for Disease Control and Prevention. A total of 17 confirmed patients were infected in Florida and Georgia, according to the CDC Control and Prevention. Illnesses began dating from May 11th through August the 2nd. Six patients were hospitalized and none died. That's the good thing. But we want to make sure that you're checking with this. This is a recall that's involved with Great Value. Okay, of course, you know the Great Value frozen organic triple berry blend, Great Value frozen organic blueberries, and one lot of Trader Joe's frozen organic mixed berry blend. Now, why is this important? Because a lot of our folks that are, you know, on the holistic, or you may say every morning you get a little smoothie, well, they use frozen fruit. So make sure you don't have that brand. It's a Great Value frozen organic. All right. So whenever in doubt, throw it out. It is affecting the entire country. Pennsylvania, Jersey, everybody's in this particular one. We say take it back to the store, get your money back. The dates you're looking at are January 31st, 2028 through February 10th, 2028. So if you have more questions, contact them directly. That's Walmart and or Trader Joe's. All right. Keep that in mind. All right. Last recall. There is a pasta recall also. Pasta recall expanded and to include all lots sold at Walmart. Here we go again. You know, Nick, we need a bell for Walmart right now. Ding, ding, ding, ding. Here they go again. Gias Foods of New York, New York is recalling a lot codes of Better Goods Authentic Italian Limon Alfredo Fettuccine. So because of the potential and contamination of Listeria, this is monocytogens, y'all. The Italian Limon Alfredo Fettuccine has distributed nationwide in those Walmart stores. So, again, this is dealing with the frozen package of the 22-ounce yellow plastic bags is actually what this is being stored in. So, if you are someone that has this, we say whenever in doubt, throw it out. Of course, you know, Listeria, that's the one that's the silent one. All of them are silent because, you know, we can get vomiting, nauseous, persistent fever. You can't smell it. Has no smell. Has no way of being detected. So if symptoms usually happen, usually 48 hours after contact. So make sure you, we say throw it out. If you're never in doubt, throw it out. Take it back to the store. All right. Last couple of things. There was one study that that kind of backs up what we talk about all the time with the gut. You know, they said eating sugar while taking an antibiotic might harm your gut. And the sugary foods combined with antibiotic treatment can damage the gut microbiome. We always talk about that gut lining. Get that gut in order, y'all, because if you're taking something like an antibiotic and then you're taking the processed white sugar, that's the problem. You remember, if it's been destroyed, it's been refined, you take all the life out of it. There's no life in it. So that's what they're finding. They said that the research from the published of journal Nature actually showed that those that had some sugar or were eating processed foods actually had the biggest problems. But those that had diversity, they call it diversity, in the gut, or they say diversity community of gut biome, actually did well. And the antibiotic was effective. So this may be the reason why people say that one didn't work for me, or it did it work for me. May have a lot to do with the gut biome. All right, so keep that in mind. We are watching also the measles cases here in Pennsylvania. We are experiencing the largest and deadliest measles outbreak here in decades, which is about 977 confirmed cases and 5 deaths across 39 counties as early as earlier 2026 October. Those are the data numbers. So we're going to go to our numbers, Nick. Let me go to the numbers here. Total clinical labs testing, and this is based on the flu review. We're always checking on the flu because we are in that flu season. Clinical labs testing positive right now at 3.4%. Outpatient respiratory rate is at 1.7%. Outpatient respiratory illness is at 1.1%. Hospitalization rate is 0.5% per 100,000. That's a good number. And then, of course, Nicholas, give me a drum roll. Total mortality rate 0.1%. Wow, we are doing really good. So the flu is down. Got to watch out for this measles. That's what we got to watch out for. So we just want to stay on top of it, and you know, we'll keep you up to date on what's happening with that. If you want to give us a call, we're going to open up the lines right now. 215-634-8065. That's 215-634-8065 or 1-866-361-0900. That's again 1-866-361-0900 or www.wurdradio.com, and maybe Nick will get you on the line. All right, so we're gonna take a quick break. Spidey senses tingling. We're gonna come back. We're gonna break down some good stuff today. All right, want to hear from you, see what you doing, what you doing with your fall so far. All right, let's talk about it. This is Dr. Paul, 900 AM, 96.1 FM, WRD. We'll be right back.
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7: 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Some contests might also specify one winner per household or company. Prizes must be claimed within 14 days or by 12 noon the day before the event, whichever is sooner, and must be accepted as is or forfeited. 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

0: And we are back. This is Dr. Paul, and we're diving in today, talking about a good subject. Got some stuff for you. We always kind of, you know, talk about the things that are happening in the season right now that are good and useful for the family, but also things that are simple. Because, of course, you know, with these seasonal changing things like that, you're changing inside. Yep, you're changing inside, so that means that we have to, we say, go with the system. This is what we say, naturopathy is going with the system. We go feed the body, and the body corrects itself. Like we say, 11 times faster. You just got to do, let the body have what it needs so that can actually bring it to the perspective. All right, so we open up the lines now. We have callers calling in. Who do we have on there first? Nicholas,
1: first
0: who
1: up,
0: do you have first?
1: We got Brother Woody from the barbershop.
0: Brother Woody, what's up, man? How you doing, buddy?
2: Hey, man, your show gets better and better and better. What can I tell you?
0: I appreciate you, boy.
2: No, man, I'm just telling you, we need it so bad because, you know, don't forget the 52% that can't read at third grade level.
0: Yeah, right, bro.
2: That's an embarrassing thing to say, but it was set up like that from the beginning. Do not be a slave to read. It's 2026, and the same thing is happening. Now, with gentrification coming in, you're going to see them treat the other folk much different than us. They're going to repair the schools. Now, they want to tear down 17 schools. They go right to the educational. They know what you need to become a better person in this type of a society. So we got the opposite of what it takes. And that's why I listen to your program, because I constantly say, and I tell all my customers, positive energy is a negative energy deterrent. So if you want to know about nature's food, call Dr. Paul. He knows it all.
0: Appreciate you, bro. You're dropping bars over there, buddy. I appreciate you.
2: I'm getting ready to do an article on you, and you don't even know it. See, I write in Philadelphia Rojo Magazine. But I listen every week, and you feed the people, man. It's like a nutrient. Education, you know, what you take into your body affects how you feel. What you feel affects how you think. And what you think always affects the outcome of whatever you do mentally, physically, as well as spiritually. So we got the concept. It's God in us if we open the door of our mind, body, and spirit and listen. It's already in you to take in information as the highest form of life. So you telling people what to do, I share as much as I can. I got so many people listening to you, you know, because you know about these things. You've trained in these things. And basically, back to the natives that were here before America. That's basically what you're speaking. So we got to listen to those doctors because they knew the land before America was ever born.
0: Innately.
2: So it's great.
0: You know, and a lot of,
2: go ahead, Doc. I'm sorry, I didn't talk over you.
0: No, you're spot on, because, you know, when we innately train, you know, we're transferring really the innate oral traditions of our family and our ancestors. And that also, when we just hear it sometimes, you just sit back and say, you know what? I know that's the truth.
2: Right.
0: It's almost like it resonates already. Would you say, I already knew that? And it's almost like we forgot.
2: It's in your blood. Remember,
0: you got it.
2: In the blood lies all the information we need. The universe is internal and external at the same time. If you don't believe it, when you talk about outer space, look out there. We only basically know a small amount. But in our own solar system, you see what I'm saying? Watch the planets as they work. Now, think about all the other solar systems that are out there in what we call space. No beginning, no end. It's just remarkable. It's amazing. And you, if you don't believe in God, what did you say?
0: If you don't believe, you can't see God, you ain't looking. That's what I say. If you can't see God, you ain't looking.
2: Hey, brother, I'm shifting right back over to you. So if you want to know when it comes to natural foods, talk to Dr. Paul. I'm gonna leave
0: I appreciate you, brother. I appreciate you so much. Thank you, Woody. Always a pleasure, buddy. And give him the name of the magazine that you're actually writing in every week.
2: Not every week. I do it monthly. But it's called Philadelphia Rojo Magazine. If you go online, gohomephilly.com. The magazine will pop up. Just gohomephilly.com.
0: And if you
2: gohomephilly.com, right. 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That is a lot of the other articles I write about, because, again, your actions, what you take into your body affects how you feel, what you feel affects how you think, what you think affects the outcome of whatever you do, mentally, physically, as well as spiritually. So think about it.
0: Appreciate you, buddy. Oh, we thinking, man. We triggering that DNA. We're releasing it right now. That's right. Thank you, Woody. Appreciate you, buddy. Always a pleasure.
2: All right.
0: Take care. All right. Let's see. We have also Diane on the line. Diane, how you doing?
3: Hello.
0: Hey, Diane.
3: Oh, Dr. Paul, how are you? You know,
0: I am well.
3: I know Woody from South Philly. I know his family. And you know what? Word needs to give him this 10 minutes of segment called Food for Tour. I don't see why not.
0: That's right.
3: He knows me. I'm one of the twins from South Philly. But that's informative, because it's a fact what he speaks about. Children that cannot read. I'm a retired teacher. And my granddaughter, I call her Salmonosa, Sugar Lady, in the second grade, staying in school, and she reads like a fifth grader. And it comes from her grandmother and her great-grandmother she never met were reading specialists, and I like to read to her. And I let her read to me. I let them I let her tell me what she needs to know. Dr. Paul, I'm in trouble. I just turned 17. You know what I'm talking about.
0: Yeah, we reversed them numbers. That's right.
3: I just found out 3 years ago I had heart failure. My tennis shoes went out the window. When I walk to the corner, I can barely get there because I have to stop. I'm out of breath. I just got off the CPAC. I'm going to get back on there again. I'm on medication. And I'm having contractions because my GI doctor doesn't know if these are symptoms from diverticulitis or maybe a bowel backup. So I'm going to drink this white stuff. A best friend of mine, Benjamin, told me, he goes to you. He's a dedicated patient. He said, you need to see Dr. Paul. We spoke about you last night. But my main thing I found out, women... our doctors need to tell us about the age of going to 50, that we need to take certain medications or whatever for menopause. That's why I have arthritis. It can't help me now because I'm 17 and the symptoms are there. And along with the heart failure, is this not? And then urinary tract infection.
0: I
3: need to know body.
0: Here's what I would suggest to you. See, what you're mentioning is the vicious cycle. We say the vicious cycle is this causes that, that causes this, this causes that, this causes that. And then they point the fingers at a lot of different things. But it comes back to one simple point. State of acid or acidosis. It's what you're eating. It's what we're all eating, or we're exposed to these deserts. And with this, it just means you're out of balance. But as you tear down in order, you also build back up in order. So even though you're 17, doesn't mean that you can't get it all back. I got some 90-year-olds right now to put 20-year-olds to shame, I'm going to tell you. Absolutely. And then I got 20-year-olds that can't make it from the front door to my seat. So that's why I'm saying it has nothing to do with age. I want somebody to hear that this morning, that it's not about age. It has nothing to do with age. It's all about your environment, which all cells live in. Okay, it's your environment in which all cells live in. What are we eating? You got to eat for energy and nutrients. It's just like if your car, right? You got to just say, just say that, Dan, you are Rolls Royce. You are Rolls Royce. Okay. Now you putting 87 gas in there. Come on now. What's going to happen? You're going to backfire. It's going to be not enough to charge this system. So I would say come on in, get an assessment. I'm going to tell you, we're going to work it out for you, show you exactly where you are out of balance. But we say know where you are at all time and don't break the rules. That means there's certain things you got to watch out for in this world right now. This food is just, it's becoming a problem.
3: My energy is gone. My breathing is gone, and it takes down your momentum to do. Now, the one thing, and you agree with me, your mind will tell you something, but your body lets you know something else.
0: There you go. We got to keep that detox going. There you go. All right, that's the first start right there. Master that water.
3: I'm going to make that appointment to come and see you, though.
0: All right, I'm looking forward to seeing you, okay?
3: Thank you for letting me know. Okay.
0: All right, thank you, Benjamin. Shout out to Benjamin. All right, thank you so much, Diane. Appreciate you. All right, Nick, anybody else on the line, or am I going into the topic today? What we got? What do you have?
1: Yeah, as a matter of fact, we got Frank from Northeast on line 3.
0: Frank, what's up, buddy?
4: Good morning, Dr. Paul. I'm 16. I'm right behind you. I'm a junior.
0: Well, you know what, Frank, we used to call that? We say we're seniors in training.
4: I can't stop
0: You're a senior in training.
4: Dr. Paul, right. I want to tell you something, but I have a question. You told me a couple of years ago, but I'm a repeat offender. I forgot. When you say the body corrects itself 11 times faster, does that mean you've got a problem for 33 years? It takes 11 years to fix it? What do you mean by
0: boom?
4: That?
0: Yeah, well, that means the rate of the process for regeneration of a cell happens 11 times faster. So that means when you have, it's basically stated that way because we know that you have better chances for recovery than you're tearing down. So that means if you give the body what it needs, it'll actually respond a lot quicker. That's really where that ratio number comes from. So it's basic, it's a perspective from not the allopathic, but the naturopathic side. And it's the philosophy and understanding of the terrain in which all environment or these things called milieu live in.

0: things by telephone. I can't do the computer stuff.
1: Yeah. We got to get somebody to order for you. Or you can just call up my assistant, Ivy, and she'll make the order for you, okay?
0: I told
1: just
0: Ivy
1: have all your information.
0: I've talked to her. She has a great voice. She is, I forgot what I said. Oh, to the lady a long time ago. She should do all the voice things for all different companies.
1: Yes, she sure does. She sure does.
0: That's your job. You're a great lady, Ivy. Thanks.
1: Yes. She does have that voice, doesn't she? She sounds like those now when you prom. You say, all right, is this a phone recording? Or is this somebody live? Yeah. You can't tell. Yeah.
0: You're nice, too. So all your, I love Woody being lead off hitter. For calling your show. You got a great program, Dr. Paul. I love your show.
1: Thank you so much, Frank. I appreciate you, buddy. You always pulling up the anchor for him, buddy. All right. Thank you so much. Appreciate you. All right. Before we go to break here, I want to break down and hold those calls there, Nick. I want to basically talk about a little bit of the topic this morning. And this one, I always talk about, you know, something that's during the season, something around this time that you're familiar with, but it's got to be something simple. I always used to say, when I used to teach the classes in parts of Germantown, I always used to say, you know what? What you learn today, we want to make sure you use today. So this is why we try to keep it as simple as possible. Simple breakdowns are the better. We say break it down to the last compound. The very simple things will confound the ways of man. That's even in the Bible. So the herb for today that I want to talk about is bergamot. Bergamot, that's right. We say not to diagnose, treat, cure, prevent any disease, just food for the soul. What is bergamot? Well, bergamot is the citrus bergami. It is actually a citrus fruit, which actually related to the oranges and the lemons. Yep, perfect for this time of year because what? High vitamin C. It looks somewhat like that small green, yellow, orange. It's kind of, but it tastes very sour and it's very bitter. What do you know? I always tell y'all about the bitter. Anytime you see bitter anywhere, what is it doing? Starting to clean that liver. Starts to clean the blood. That's why the body always talks about, you know, we talk about the bitters are actually used for seasonal detox. Well, you got a seasonal bitter fruit. And now most of the bergamot production is actually associated with Calabria in southern Italy. That's where it's got its name from, where the climate is usually really that ideal for the growing, and that's where it gets its bitter taste from, because the Mediterranean actually in that area has a lot to do with the equator. So wherever it is on the equator, closest to the sun, the more nutrients, the more energy. That's why we as a people have to eat more and closer to the sun. And the farther you get away from the equator, this is where our problems happen. That's when the soil is not as dense, doesn't have as much light, and it can't capture the essence, which is the sun in the plant. So that means the soils are contaminated. You know, the actual plant, the shoots, the branches, the leaves, even the actual microorganisms don't have all they need. Well, historically was this one that by being in the Mediterranean is one of the excellent ways of detoxing through seasonal changes. So historically, it actually is used for skin and wound cleaning, fevers and sore throats, mouth or oral things that are happening. Like if you're preparing something like an oral preparation, it's actually good for that. But also, it's also used in bergamot, is actually used in fragrance, in perfumes, food and flavoring. And also, of course, its traditional herbal preparation is probably the highest. So bergamot's lore. And what is bergamot actually? It's developed this reputation as both cleansing and an uplifting type plant. So that's why people who take this, they take it in a way of helping them get their emotions together and also getting your day going. So it's actually a pre for getting you started. You know, some folks say, you know what, it's hard to get up in the morning. Oh, it's like just so tired. Oh, I'm tired all the time. Well, this is one of those herbs you want to probably put in your repertoire of arsenal of herbal things. So freshness, cleansiness, relaxation, it gives you that feeling all in one without making you drowsy. So it's actually almost very much it has adaptogenic principles and compounds. So what is making it happen? It's these things called flavonoids and these polyphenols. You may have heard these things. Well, these are the things that are the most important parts of the plant that allows it to clean the environment which all cells live in. Are we talking about that today? Yep, that's the terrain that we talk about where the body cleanses itself. We say that's where we got to keep the environment.

0: environment clean. So those things are happening inside of your blood system. And if that's happening, that means it's good for the blood. If it's good for the blood, it's also good for things like good cholesterol and the bad cholesterol, they call. We say it's not bad. It's actually just out of balance, but it keeps the blood clean throughout the day and the season. So we're going to break down a little bit more about it, but the spidey senses are tingling. We're going to come back. We're going to break it on down. This is Dr. Paul, 900 AM, 96.1 FM, WRD. We'll be right back.
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0: And we are back. This is Dr. Paul, and we're diving in today talking about a great subject, you know, seasonal change. We're talking about the what are those herbs for the seasonal change. And I always try to bring you something, you know, that we've been around us for a long time, but we probably just sort of ignored it or just didn't recognize the real benefits of these things. All right, so we're going to dive back into the bergamot. We're talking about bergamot today, all right? All right, do have some announcements. There's a couple of announcements I wanted to make, and this is our friend over at the business center. This our friend Pamela Rich Wheeler is our good friend over there. Of course, she's been on the show before, and we talked about the wonderful things that the business center is doing over there. Just want to let you know about a couple events. First one is Architects of Care. It's going to be a healthcare trends opportunities, advanced women of color in workforce development and entrepreneurship. Hey, stronger women, healthier communities, brighter futures. If you want to be a part of this event, takes place on Wednesday, October 7th, 2026 from 5:30 to 8 p.m. That's going to take place at the TBC, which is the Business Center, 4537 Wayne Avenue. And that's going to be, again, October the 7th, 5:30 to 8. There's going to be special discussion, panel discussions with Carolyn Thurston, who's the founder and president and CEO of Wisdom Senior Care. We're going to have Nina Ahmad, who's the council member at large. And, of course, we also also have a moderator, Anne Marie K. House, who actually is part of the business development and community reach. So be a part of it. More information, that's going to be Wednesday, October the 7th. That's going to be at the Business Center, which is at 4537 Wayne Avenue. More information, go to, looks like there is a website you can go to, and that's thebizcenter.com/upcoming events. All right. Also, there's another event that's taking place. That's October the 7th. There's also another event that's taking place on the 16th. Start your own small business. You've been sitting around too long, sitting on that great idea. You know, you said you're sitting on a gold mine and don't know it. Well, you can find out. Start your own small business. Turn an idea into opportunity. Get your knowledge, tools, and resources. The date is going to be Thursday, October the 16th at the Business Center also. And that's going to start 5:30 to 7:30. And location is going to be PNC Bank, 5311 Chu Avenue. That's going to be the location. That's not at the Business Center. That's going to be at the location, PNC Bank, 5311 Chu Avenue. It's a free event, y'all. So make sure you take part of that. That's going to be, again, Thursday, October the 16th. All right. And also, one other announcement. Now, folks have been asking me about the seasonal detox. And, yep, I keep telling them, yep, the detox is on. There is a code if you're interested in getting a full detox. And that's the kit that I have, which is the green drink, colon cleanse, and a parasite, because we say we cleanse every change of season. There is a discount code for y'all. It's FALL. Here's the discount code. Just write it down. FALL, F-A-L-L, number 10, full detox. That's it. If you just punch that in as the code as you're checking out, you get a 10% discount on that. And also, there's one for the green drink. Just the green drink. There's one called FALL 10 NGB. All right. So those are the call. Those are the numbers and use for those codes when you're checking out. If you want more information, just go to the website shop.drpaulerz.com. If you click on there, all the codes are right across the top. Use them, y'all. Use them. You know, this is the fall season. That's why we make it available for everybody. All right. So tune in. Go right to the website. You can find all the information on there. All right. Now, before we went to break, I was breaking down this thing called Bergamot. You know, Nick, you like teas, buddy. You like teas.
8: I'm not much.
0: You're not
8: tea
0: a tea
8: guy.
0: Person. You're a coffee guy.
8: I'm a water guy. All I do is drink water.
0: Go ahead,
8: and
0: man.
8: Soda if I'm going to act up, but yeah.
0: That's right. It. He said soda if you're going to act up. So that's good. So you remember, you got the good water, right? We know we got the good water, which is spring water bottle at the source. Any water that's spring water bottle at the source. So you know that this bergamot is interesting because, you know, I was mentioning some of the benefits of this tea. It actually deals with blood sugar control, insulin sensitivities. It helped to balance cholesterol, blood fats, anything with oxidative stress. All of that's the principles of this fruit, which is actually the essence for where the teas come from, because you got teas that you can get from this bergamot. And guess what? You probably said, you know what? I've heard this before, but guess what the herb bergamot really comes from? It comes from that Earl Grey. You remember the Earl Grey? You've seen the Earl Grey teas, right? So, yep, the Earl Grey teas, that is actually the bergamot. So why that Earl Grey? That's that famous smell. They say that, you know, that's what if you're in parts of Europe, you know, that's one of their main teas. So it is actually the bergamot. That's where it comes from. So what are some of the other things that it's used for? Well, bergamot can also be used in things like marmalades, desserts. They even use it in candy, syrups, baking goods, flavoring, and liqueurs. So it's also known to be used for cosmetics. Wow, this herb is everywhere. It's dealing with perfumes, cologne, soaps, shampoo, skin products, even the massage oils or the aromatherapy. Bergamot has the ability to actually give you that citrus aroma, which actually is used for calming and relaxation. So it's all this amazing thing that it's been around us for all this time. Now you know why they use it so much in Europe, because it's a calmative. It helps you bring things in perspective, and it can be used as an adaptogenic. It balances to you and what you're going through. All right, so we're going to go on and talk a little bit more about that before we sign off. But Nick, you got any more something on the line there or someone on Facebook side. We want to give a check-in.
8: As a matter of fact, we do have a bunch of comments on Facebook. I wanted to get to a question that a caller had called in to ask.
0: Okay.
8: And their question was, what herbal remedies would you recommend for someone with stage 4 colon cancer? Would like the green drink be something good for that?
0: Yeah, yeah, but they would need an assessment first to see the level of what they're going through. Of course, you got to see where they are. When you're dealing with levels and stages of colon cancer of any kind, you got to find out, number one, you got to get your diet under control. Master the water is the first thing. But the number two thing is what to eat and how to eat. This is where we have to get back into it. They said that the children are at the highest rate of colon rectal cancer than any demographic. And we have a children that will not outlive their parents. I believe this is going back to the food. That means that we got to stop eating certain foods that are dead. Remember we talked about that article when we first started off? They even gave it a name. It's called cultural, we said diversity in the gut. That's what they call it. That means more activity and energy and that activity that's going on from plants is what's causing the balance. But when we don't have it because of processed foods, then you don't have those cultures. So then that creates the environment or the terrain for cancer to live in. So that's why when we say get your gut right, you got to start to get more life in the gut. Remember, only life begets life. So only life can give you life. Dead can't bring you life. Dead can't do nothing but stay dead, y'all. So this is where I would say have them come in. I would recommend come in for an assessment. My assessment number line is 1-877-377-2854, and we do a whole workup. Now, some of the things that we do traditionally, not in speaking of this situation, but traditionally, is we said get the water right first. But the other things would be things like aloe vera gel. Okay, aloe vera gel is one of those things that we start with because it actually coats the lining of the esophagus down to the stomach throughout the entire small and large intestines. Now, the inner fillet is usually the highest and most medicinal of the plant of the aloe. So if you get the inner fillet, that's I-N-N-E-R, fillet, that is the best to get. But like I said, give me a call and we'll go through it, get an assessment. Ask for the works when you actually get an assessment with my assistance, okay? All right, Nick.
8: All right, and following up what you were saying about the bergamot, Mishy on Facebook asks, is bergamot also known as sour orange?
0: Sour orange, yep. They call it that. Some of them have called it sour orange. Yes, they have, because it has that bitter taste to it. And of course, anything that's bitter is going to be good for your liver. It's good for your liver. It's good for your brain. So it gets your mind right. That's why so many people take bergamot in the morning to get themselves moving, because it kind of clears the mind, clears the platelet, but also gets your body ready for the day. So it's a good boost if you're getting away from coffee, things like that. That's why it's such a benefit. So yeah, they have been used and used that name of the sour orange or the sour, something sour. It's always going to be something sour about it. All right.
8: Okay. And real quickly, I think he's been waiting for a minute here. It looks like we got James from North Philly on line one.
0: James, what's up, buddy? Thanks for waiting, buddy.
9: Hello.
0: Hey, James. Thanks for waiting, buddy. You live.
9: Yes. I had an MRI, and they say I have 60% chance of the tumor being cancerous. Should I get a second biopsy, and well, this will be within the last year, or should I come in for an assessment first?
0: Yeah, you got to do an assessment, buddy, before anything. You don't want to take advice of anyone over the phone or anything when you have a situation like that. Okay, always make sure you be assessed first. And understand also the perspective and the things that are around you. More information, you can make a better informed decision. Got it? So whenever you're never in doubt, say, well, I need more information. That's what the assessments are for. And then the approach for how you choose to approach the situation. Now, the diagnosis that you receive is from the allopathic concepts, but that doesn't mean all concepts. That means that that's their perspective. The philosophical approach to medicine is from that angle. We look at it from a different perspective. That's why, get an assessment, come on in, you know, give you more information, and then you can make the decision what you want to do, okay? But definitely, you got the number, right?
9: Yeah.
0: Okay, make sure you got my number, 1-877-377-2854. Okay?
9: Thank you.
0: All right, thank you, brother. Looking forward to seeing you, all right? Stay on top of it, okay? All right. All right, Nick, anybody on Facebook you want to shout out to? Before we close out.
8: Big B. I think I did see one more question. Oh, yeah, it was from Paula Peaks. She's saying, if we're drinking the water the right way, do we need to add electrolytes back into our system?
0: Well, that is electrolyte. You know, when you have waters that are properly, that's why we say spring water bottle at the source, because the earth has actually charged the water. That's where the pH is involved. Your pH represents potential for hydrogen. That's your potential for your gain or loss. And if it has a high potential, that means it actually is high alkaline, and your body resonates with that with your cells. Your cells say, hey, I need to be going on. I got to make it go on. That means I only flow when I'm in health in an alkaline state, which is a negative charge. That's the negative ions. But when it spins positive and now starts to tear down, positive is the environment which all bacteria, virus, fungus, sepsis, parasites, and cancers live in. So you got to do what? Change the environment which all cells live in. So that means alkaline. That's why the water is always electrolyte. It is electrolyte. And that's what we say, life, water is life. And the water is the key to making it all happen. Get your water right, y'all. Get your water right. That's why we say. All right, Nick. Who else you got? Anybody else? Or are we closing out?
8: That's it. Looks like we got to close up.
0: All right, we got to close up. You heard Nick. Nick says it's time for you to go, Doc. You're going to need a hook. All right, we're going to. If you want to give me a call, that is 1-877-377-2854. That's 1-877-377-2854. Or directly 215-779-7355. You know what? Sometimes I'll just answer the text. You send me a text there, I'll text you back. All right? So go to the website, www.drpaulerds.com, and then you can actually go there and sign up for the family tree. Subscribe, y'all, every Wednesday 7 p.m. We in there cutting up. Big B's cutting up again. Yep, y'all gotta come just to see Big B and all the folks that we sit down and we break it on down for you. Great family, great time to be together and talk about health. So join us every Wednesday 7 p.m. on the family tree. If you have any other things you want to go to get the discount for the detox, we say shop.drpaulerds.com. Yes, we are doing the codes. Make sure before you go anything, the codes are there. So make sure you put the codes in. You get the discounts, y'all. All right. So this is Dr. Paul. Thank you so much for everything. We want to thank the entire Lomax family for allowing us to have this program so we can talk the way we talk, to do what we do, so we can bring the information the way we need to bring it. Thank you, Nick. Appreciate you, buddy.
8: No problem.
0: God bless y'all. May God keep y'all. And remember, if you're breathing, you got a shot.

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8: I'm very excited to welcome to this program Senator Amanda Cappelletti, who represents the 17th Senatorial District covering parts of Montgomery and Delaware counties. Senator Cappelletti is currently the Democratic chair of the Senate Judiciary Committee, working to advance policies that create meaningful, lasting change within Pennsylvania's criminal justice system, and recently joined an SCI Phoenix event that she organized with myself and other justice advocates, which highlighted pathways to geriatric and medical parole in Pennsylvania. Here to talk about this issue and House Bill 1550 and the senatorial bill that is its counterpart around compassionate release. Again, happy to welcome to the program Senator Amanda Cappelletti. Senator Cappelletti, welcome to Evening Words.
9: Oh, thank you so much, Dr. Peterson. Really appreciate the opportunity to talk about this critical issue to Pennsylvania, and I think just the general population and understanding what we can do to better serve individuals who have been incarcerated.
8: Mm-hmm. Senator Cappelletti, let's talk a little bit about your career and kind of how you came to this issue, right? Because you know the we look to Harrisburg a lot, especially here from Philadelphia, to try to kind of understand what the legislative body can do to make lives better here in the city and the collar counties, but obviously around this issue with criminal justice reform. Talk to us a little bit how you came to this issue in terms of your own political journey.
9: So, you know, I guess I'd start with, like, I've been a lifelong Democrat, and, you know, criminal justice reform has always been part of that platform, right? But what I think really took me into this was I got my law degree and my master's of public health from Temple University. It was a joint degree program, so I was doing two things at once to understand how the law and policy interact. Mm-hmm. And then I took the opportunity to do internships and fellowships and explore opportunities to advocate on issues I was passionate about. And at that time, I don't know that criminal justice reform was that issue. But the ACLU is an organization that I very much align with a lot of the things that they do and where they're at. And criminal justice reform is part of that platform. So I started to learn more about that. And then on kind of that policy side, understanding the social sciences around individuals who have been incarcerated, what those impacts look like on the overarching public health, as well as the population health for the incarcerated people. Mm-hmm. And so started to see the morality of the issue when we start to look at all of those things. And I think that's kind of what drives me the most is the morality of the issue. Mm-hmm. And then looking to see what policies align with where I stand morally to try and help people and address the injustices that have been occurring to individuals who are incarcerated, individuals who are in contact with the system in really any way. And that's really what's brought me to this. And when I became a senator, then, you know, some of the incarcerated individuals are very vocal and advocate for themselves. Yes, and God bless them. God bless them, man. To be able to find hope in doing that work and hopefully being able to make change, whether it impacts them or will impact, you know, future generations. You know, that helped to start that conversation and really drove looking into policy change and hearing from them what they're going through. So I think it's kind of like a combination of all of those things. Mm-hmm.
8: I do want to dive a little bit deeper into the moral and the public health aspects of this, because that's part of the education we have to do for folks to understand what's happening in the prisons that we pay for. But I Senator Cappelletti, this is not a political winner for elected officials. This, seriously, we're just being honest. This issue is not a political winner for at any level, really, not at the federal level, not at the state level, not, you know, you could be in a progressive state, a conservative state. When you are advocating for the rights of those who are convicted criminals, it just isn't a political winner, which is part of the reason why it's so difficult for the House bill and or the senatorial counterpart to get through. And maybe this is the wrong question to ask you, but I'm just curious as to like the political calculus. You have to have had people in your campaign or people in your circle who have said to you, Senator Cappelletti, this, we can pick a better issue. We can pick a smarter issue. We can pick an issue that would have more, be more compelling to your constituents. How do you navigate that piece of this issue?
9: Oh, gosh. Dr. Peterson, it would surprise you to know, but I surround myself with people who are doing this work because they genuinely care and they care about outcomes and care about people. And so no, nobody's telling me this isn't a politically winnable issue. I don't know that that is on anybody's mind. This is the right side of the issue. This is the right side of history to be on, and we all kind of stand together there. But I'll take it a step further. I'm really grateful to have the district that I have. You know, they tend to lean further left on issues than other districts. And I actually have quite a few people who have reached out specifically on this issue because of the social science data, because they are research experts in this area, because they go into prisons and jails to teach and know what can happen. Mm-hmm. And they support this. They want to continue to support me in doing this work. So maybe, you know, a little further west into the central Pennsylvania, this is a harder issue to sell. Mm-hmm. But, you know, politically, that's not necessarily my concern, but it's also not a problem either. Mm-hmm. I'm more concerned about doing the right thing here, honestly.
8: No, kudos to you for that. Let's talk a little bit about the social science. I'm here. You know, we pay a lot of lip service to like rehabilitation and redemption. And I think for a lot of folks, we don't think about incarcerated people every day, but when we think about the prison system, sometimes we think it's about rehabilitation, it's about redemption, it's about safety and security for society outside of those walls. What does some of the social science data tell us about that in terms of our carceral systems?
9: So our social sciences tells us very specifically that it's expensive to incarcerate individuals. Mm-hmm. It is very expensive. And I'm going to take that even a step further. It's not just incarcerate them, but to care for them, right? Mm-hmm. That's a big piece. You age very differently if you're spending a significant amount of time in incarceration than you do from outside of those walls. Mm-hmm. And so your health needs look very different and become heavier quicker, so to speak, mm-hmm. right? You're going to have more health needs sooner in life than if you were necessarily outside of those walls or those grounds. Mm-hmm. So I think that, you know, we see that in those ways. But we also see that as individuals age, the rates of recidivism or reoffending go down.
8: Drastically.
9: And drastically, absolutely. So really, part of having the panel that you came to at SCI Phoenix is to hear what they're asking for, mm-hmm. specifically. Mm-hmm. And what they're asking for is a chance. Mm-hmm. They're not asking to be released. They're not asking for us to completely forgive their sins or their crimes. They're asking for the opportunity to demonstrate that they have changed, the opportunity to earn redemption, mm-hmm. and then be able to leave, mm-hmm. and prove that they are, you know, individuals who can, you know, leave those walls and reintegrate into society and be productive members, serve as examples to young people on what it's like to be incarcerated and then how you shouldn't be doing that. And here's how I can help you avoid that. And all of those pieces, we see that bear out in the data everywhere. Mm-hmm. And so if you want to talk about it from like that moral standpoint, I'm here with you. That's the main reason I do these things, but mm-hmm. you have the social sciences there. And then you have that fiscal angle as well that, you know, we're really trying to make that argument for is like, we're paying for these individuals to be housed here. And for some of them, it's their entire life. And so no matter what they do, they're there. Mm-hmm. Mm-hmm. But if we find that they've actually been able to make changes, mm-hmm. And it's true, people can earn redemption. People can change. I firmly believe that. They can earn redemption. They can earn that opportunity. And then they can leave. And then that's a fiscally responsible thing because they're shifting from being somebody who has to be taken care of to being able to participate in our economy. Mm-hmm. Those are two very different impacts fiscally. Mm-hmm. And I think that, you know, if that's the argument we have to make, sure, why not?
8: Mm-hmm. And if there's multiple threats to that argument. Last time I checked, our Department of Corrections budget was $3 billion. Dollars is
9: that's a great question. It is very high. And part of that is, yeah, it's a huge budget. And part of that is because we have a rapidly aging population. There's over 11,000 people who now qualify as geriatric in our carceral system here in Pennsylvania. Mm-hmm. And their rising medical needs are the reason, some of the biggest reasons, we have such a large budget for the Department of Corrections.
8: Mm-hmm. For a program, you know, the had people high up on the food chain at DOC were at this panel. There was at least one warden or superintendent. There are people who do the work there that are also on the side of legislators who want to try to make a change. I'm curious, Senator Cappelletti, because it's taking so much time to figure out just to get a process in place for this to happen. I mean, is there going to have to be some structural changes to the facilities to be able to care for this population of 11,000? I mean, even if everything goes whips quick on your end, that each process would have to be adjudicated individually, at least in terms of my understanding of it. Is there any plan to think about how do you bring in-house some of the instruments and medical facilities that you need to treat a rapidly aging population in our carceral systems?
9: Sure. That's a really great question that is complicated, right? Because we actually have facilities for older people to be able to age there that have specific medical needs, mm-hmm. right? Like that exists. Mm-hmm. Other pieces that kind of exist that maybe aren't necessarily about the aging population, but have to do with like medical needs are little Scandinavia projects. In Scandinavia, they do their carceral system very differently and they take a more holistic approach.
8: Imagine
9: in
8: that.
9: Talking to individuals and serving individuals who maybe have autism and mental health diseases and, you know, provide a lot of support and specific tools for rehabilitation in those ways. Mm-hmm. And so I want to say it started in Chester and they're looking to expand to at least one or two other facilities if they haven't already. There was another one and I don't remember where, so mm-hmm. I'm not going to say it, but like they have a program that's specific for individuals with autism because they have specific needs and can have different outcomes in the system and the way they interact with other individuals if they're in the incarcerated system. Mm-hmm. So something that's specific for those individuals. So, you know, we are consistently looking and I can say I talk to the Department of Corrections as I hear about these types of programs. Are we doing this? What are we looking at? And I am proud to say that these things are happening. Mm-hmm. Could they happen faster? Sure. But then there are states like Connecticut. There was an investment into creating a nursing home program for aging individuals to be able to be released into, because that's another difficult piece of this is if we are releasing somebody that has medical needs, where are they going to go? Where are they going to receive their needs? And are the nursing homes going to accept them or not? So that's a whole other question that happens. And I believe it's Connecticut has a very specific facility that is not, they're not incarcerated. It is a nursing home setup for those individuals to be released for and cared for there. And it's cheaper for the state to be able to invest in a program like that than to continuously keep them incarcerated. So it is something I'm constantly talking about, constantly looking into, whether it's with the Department of Corrections, whether it's with advocates or experts, or with my fellow legislators. Nothing moves quick in government, though, Dr. Peterson. I wish I could give you a better answer on how quickly it all needs to go. And unfortunately, when I say that, we laugh, but ultimately that's, you know, on the backs of those who are incarcerated that we can't move quicker to better support them. And those are real lives who are affected.
8: Yeah, I mean, and to that point, I mean, again, I'm frustrated with how slow government moves, but imagine how the Grey Panthers feel, right? There are people who are experiencing that slowness in different ways. You know, it's one thing to talk about prisons in Scandinavia or in Finland or other places because they're much more humane. That's just the reality of it. They're much more humane than our systems are. But when you start talking about other states like Connecticut, even New York, they're talking about other states, Pennsylvania is not really in alignment, certainly not in alignment with certain blue states around prison systems, around criminal justice reform, and around policy and sentencing. Talk a little bit about that piece of it, because you mentioned Connecticut, and our sentencing laws and other things are not like Connecticut. They're more like Louisiana.
9: Sure. I mean, I would even argue one of the most surprising things in taking this job and becoming a state senator is learning that there are times where, you know, Texas comes up as like a gold standard for legislation in this space. And I'm always a little baffled about how we can be so far behind in that space. And Pennsylvania. So I think for me, there's a couple of different pieces here. You can argue Pennsylvania has a kind of has something in place to allow individuals out that have been, you know, they call it, you get life without parole, a death by incarceration, those kinds of titles. So what I would say is there's a couple of different ways that like they might be able to get out. I'm going to use air quotes because it's really difficult.
8: It's rare. You're about the commutation process. There is a commutation process in place.
9: Yes. So that is one of those. And I think it's important for people to understand the problems here. The commutation process was the problem with it, I think, was very much highlighted by one of our speakers. There was a speaker who has life without parole and has actually earned the support of his victim's family to be released. His story was very moving. He's gone up several times, and I believe he's trying again for commutation. Despite having the support of the victim's family, he has been denied. And it's not necessarily clear why he's been denied commutation. Because commutation must be unanimous in Pennsylvania. I want you to know that was not always the case. There was a case some years ago, back in the 90s, where the governor... It might have been Ridge. Might have been Casey, I forget. But in the 90s, did a commutation of an individual who then went on to reoffend. And when I say reoffend, I mean commit murder.
8: In heinous ways, yes.
9: Yes, absolute heinous ways. That is so incredibly rare. But that then created a gut reaction to change the commutation process, because back then it was not unanimous, a unanimous vote. They changed it to that when this happened, as a reaction, as opposed to, you know, thinking through the policy, looking at the data and the information. So since then, have people been commuted? Sure. It's incredibly hard, and you've got to have alignment from like the lieutenant governor, the attorney general's office, and these other experts that sit on there. And that just is increasingly rare to happen. People are afraid of the political backlash of, if I vote to let this person out and something happens, what happens to me? And, you know, the sad reality is, overwhelmingly, that shouldn't be your concern. It's not going to happen. And I will say, you know, it's got to be so frustrating for these individuals.
8: Yeah,
9: when they've done the work.
8: Yeah, and the individuals you're talking about, and again, this is Yeah. Unfortunately, our system doesn't allow for these nuances, but the individual you're talking about, it was convicted of committing murder. The murder was someone he knew, someone who was a close friend of his. Mm-hmm. And so he knows these family members who are the sisters of the particular victim,
9: yeah.
8: who then in turn have, you know, they've seen him and they've talked with him. He's redeemed himself in the face of the family members. And one of those sisters has passed away. And one of her last acts was to once again submit a letter in support yeah. of his compassion release.
9: Yes.
8: Again, our system is not prepared to deal with those kinds of nuances yeah. and complexities. But for people who just think, oh, it's always something simple, it's just not.
9: It's not. And I think many people often forget that victim and perpetrator can often be the same people yeah. in a lot of ways,
8: yeah.
9: right?
8: Yeah.
9: And, you know, so that complicates matters. And life is not black and white. So that's the commutation process and understanding that. And then Pennsylvania does technically have medical parole, but you're looking to have a diagnosis, a terminal diagnosis.
8: Terminal diagnosis, and you can't get treatment, right? And a terminal diagnosis, and you can't get treatment.
9: Yeah, so really, you know, you can make the argument we have these pathways, but they're not easy.
8: Mm-hmm.
9: It means putting your life completely on the line and being willing to give it up, as opposed to, you know, being able to get treatment, to get care, to be able to live outside of those grounds and outside of the carceral system.
8: Mm-hmm.
9: So I would like to see change that creates pathways for people. And it's not guaranteed. I think that's the other part that gets real complicated here.
8: Mm-hmm.
9: When you talk about political messaging and what's politically expedient or not, nobody is telling the government to release these people, all of them. They just get to go. You mm-hmm. applied, you get to go. No, it still is a process. You still have to demonstrate. Victims do still get a voice
8: yep.
9: in the whole process, but it is about opening it up and recreating a system where they can prove redemption. Mm-hmm. There is something to work towards, you know, instead of somebody who maybe was incarcerated 22 years old for, you know, murder, aggravated assault, what have you, right?
8: Mm-hmm.
9: They create more problems. If they don't see a path forward where they could ever get out, they may create more problems for themselves and for, you know, our budget, our system, the other people who are incarcerated around them. So when you give them something that says, if you work towards this, you'll have the opportunity. Mm-hmm. You need to prove it.
8: Mm-hmm.
9: But I think that that's really important. It helps give hope. And we heard that from the people
8: yeah.
9: that spoke on the panel, that when you give somebody hope like that,
8: mm-hmm.
9: it encourages them, incentivizes them to participate in the programs and become better people and work on their traumas and their issues. Because we all have traumas and issues.
8: Mm-hmm.
9: We all got things we can work on. I'm mm-hmm. not saying it's just them. Mm-hmm. I mean, we all have it. So
8: facts. These are facts. Yeah.
9: You know, it just, it unfortunately comes out in different ways. And some of us make different decisions than others. And I wouldn't want anybody to be judged, you know, for the rest of their life on their worst day for one decision, right?
8: Mm-hmm.
9: You know, we want to give people those opportunities to make those changes. So, you know, that's what that is, because that's what other states do get to do. They do create those pathways. They don't have life without parole. They have, you know, 25 to life or, you know, something of that nature where people have that opportunity to earn. They see that pathway. They can make those changes and do that and try to be better and more productive individuals instead of destructive.
8: Yeah, I mean, just because we're one of the earliest states to have prisons doesn't mean that our mm-hmm. policy has to be archaic in the way that it is. And from my perspective, folks, this is Peterson saying this, not Senator Cappelletti, but that bottleneck at commutation, to me, that is just collective punishment. You know, you're literally taking one case and it's impacting the lives and redemptive possibilities for thousands of people decades later. It's just, it's an unfortunate, I know how politics work and I get it, but it's just, that is really tragic that continues on. Senator Cappelletti, we only have a couple minutes left here. First, can you walk us through what the process is now? So there's a House bill. I think there's an SB counterpart to it. What is the process from this point forward?
9: Okay. So we have a couple of different bills all aimed at kind of achieving some of these goals, all of these goals at different points. So I'll speak from the Senate side exactly how it works.
8: Mm-hmm.
9: Know that whatever I'm saying, a very similar process exists on the House side. They have their own rules, so timing might look a little different in how that all works. But from the Senate side, my colleague, Senator Sharif Street, I think, you know, has been an incredible advocate in the space for many, many years. He and I are working together to do to put a bill together based on a lot of the information that we received during that panel to address these issues. So we do a co-sponsorship memo encouraging our colleagues to sign on with us. We develop the language and then we introduce it. It gets assigned to a committee. Now, because it has to do with the crimes codes, it's going to go to the Judiciary Committee, of which I am the minority chair. You say Democratic chair. Yes, but we are in the minority right now in the state Senate. Mm-hmm. The Senate Republicans, who have the majority, set the agenda. They determine what bills move or do not move. So let's pretend we're in a world where we have agreement on this issue. What happens? The Senate Republicans, the majority chair, would have to call the bill up for a vote through committee. We would vote it through committee. It would go to the Appropriations Committee, and then it goes to the full floor for a vote of all 50 senators. So it goes through two different committee votes and then to the Senate vote. It'll get sent to the House for a similar process where it'll go through Judiciary, the Appropriations, and the floor. And that part of it's very similar, floor vote. And then it could go to the governor's desk. Now, what's happening
8: Let's pause before we get to the governor's desk, Senator Capitoli, because we do have an election coming up here in November. The odds of this bill getting onto the agenda, if there's a Democratic majority, are quite high. I just know this, right? Because a lot of good legislation has died in your chamber. And that is because your Republican, this is me saying this, this is not Senator Capitoli, who's got a lot more negotiating to do saying this. If your Republican colleagues, you know, they will not put it on the agenda. Has something changed other than the possibility of this election? But has something changed that you believe that your Republican colleagues will now put this on the agenda?
9: No, this was just to explain. This is a pretend we're in a perfect world process, right? Like, let's pretend that this is going to happen. No, none of that has changed. And to be quite frank, we don't have a lot of session days left between now and the end of the year. So even if it did end up making it on the agenda in some capacity, I don't know that there is enough time for it to get through all of the steps, because there are waiting periods that once it's been through one committee, how long you can go to the next committee. And then, you know, there are waiting periods, and the House has their own waiting periods. So I don't know that there's even enough time if we could get it on their agenda. That's just what it would look like. So if I were majority chair, it would be the same process. I would bring it up for a vote. It'd go through all those committee votes, floor votes, send it over to the House. You know, there might be negotiations in between amendments about, you know, not get, what do we have to do to get compromise, to get everybody on board? Because I think it's important we don't let perfect be the enemy of good.
8: That's right.
9: The individuals we spoke with, like I said, they just want something, an opportunity. They're not looking for perfect. They're looking for change. Incremental change, whatever that looks like. So that would be the process. Right now, like you said, it's not on the agenda. Next year, you know, when we start a new session year and, you know, we will be voting for new leadership, whatever that looks like, whoever has, you know, majority, I'm not saying one way or the other. Ostensibly, you do vote for new leadership each time and what's going to happen. So, you know, could be a whole other story. And I will continue to fight for this to be what is on our agenda next year, whether I am majority chair or minority chair. I think it's a truly important bill. There is bipartisan support. We do have, you know, a Republican or two who supports this type of legislation and has been working with Senator Street and myself on making these things happen. So, you know, I think it's just, you know, continuing to advocate and have these conversations. And what does that look like and how do we do it?
8: But on this legislation, there is a significant difference as to whether or not the Democrats are in the majority or not.
9: Correct. This is something that I think has a much higher likelihood of moving if the Democrats take the majority in the Senate or not.
8: Senator Amanda Capitoli, representing the 17th Senate District, covering parts of Montgomery and Delaware County. Senator Capitoli is currently the Democratic chair, the minority chair of the Senate Judiciary Committee, working to advance policies that create meaningful and lasting change within Pennsylvania's criminal justice system. Senator Capitoli, it's great to talk to you and really flesh some of these things out. This is an issue that's very close to my heart, and so I appreciate the work that you and your colleagues are doing to try to make some meaningful change in the lives of those who are incarcerated. But also, I appreciate you taking time out of your busy schedule to break all these things down for us here on Evening Words.
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10: Joining us now is Justin Murphy. He is the Republican candidate running for the U.S. Senate in New Jersey. Mr. Murphy, good morning.
11: Good morning, Solomon. How's everything? Our campaign appreciates your opportunity to speak with us.
10: Absolutely. So you are running for U.S. Senate. Is this your second run for the Senate?
11: Yes, sir, it is. We ran in the primary in 2024, and here we are again in 2026. We were fortunate enough to win the nomination on June 2nd.
10: Okay. What did you learn from your first campaign?
11: Oh boy, a lot. Yeah. The first time we ran, I had actually two previous runs for a House of Representatives seat back in 08 and 2010. So I had some experience in running, and I've been involved in politics in New Jersey since 1988. But the run for U.S. Senate was my first statewide run. And what you learn is, I mean, in speaking, you know, for New Jersey, as we campaigned across New Jersey, mm-hmm. is how intense it is of an experience, meeting with people who devote so much to you that you don't know and never met before. Mm. People who are hostile to you that you never met before. I mean, you see the both good and bad in people. You see the best, you see the worst. The demand on your time and personal life that it takes to put it into a political campaign, yeah. and the dedication that you need, and you know, and just to see and meet everyday people that make this country great and make it work and share with them a vision. It's a wonderful experience. It's just a wonderful experience.
10: Mm-hmm. So, New Jersey. I'm in Philadelphia. Crossed the bridge many times over the years, and found that gas in Jersey was cheap. Well, now you've got the war in Iran, and the gas in Jersey not necessarily a lot cheaper than here in Philadelphia. What's your position on that war?
11: Okay, I strongly support military action against Iran. I always have. I think, you know, I'm 60 years old. And I remember vividly November 1979 when our embassy in Tehran was overrun by radical Islamic terrorists. And they held 52 Americans hostage for 444 days. And Solomon, ever since that time, the Islamic Revolutionary Guard Corps, the IRGC, has robbed the Iranian people, the Persian people, of a decent life. They've suppressed them, murdered them, tortured them, imprisoned them. They've exported nothing to the region and world but war and terror and murder and assassination and destabilizing the Middle East. And I think what our presidents have done is we've always tried to manage the problem and kick the can down the road. And I think President Trump said, you know, enough of this. You know, we're going to deal with the problem and get to the root cause of what's destabilizing the Middle East. And so I think, like, even going back to the Abraham Accords, he was able to coalesce and try to keep Iran isolated, not the people of Iran that we feel are the more the victims than anything of that government. I support what the president is doing because we cannot permit them to attain a nuclear weapon. In my opinion, if they were able to attain a nuclear weapon, they would use it. Tragically and catastrophically, it's even tough to imagine what that would be, what that would look like. I think they would use it. I think they're as the source of evil for the region in that world and destabilizing the Middle East peace process and Israel and Palestine. I believe that it was the right thing to do to try to get them isolated to the point where we get, and the dirty word here is regime change. Nobody wants to say that, but that's ultimately what we're trying to do. Knock them around militarily enough so they no longer have the capacity to fund their proxies, to destabilize, to export their terror, get rid of their ballistic missile program, which we've done, degrade their defense capacity, the defense industrial capacity, and most of all, obliterate their nuclear weapons program that we've tried to do in the past with sanctions and some limited military strikes. But I think President Trump took a decisive road here, and that is let's get this over once and for all so that the next generation of Americans do not have to wrestle with this problem. So I support what he's doing. War is always uncomfortable. We don't like it. We want peace and stability, but you have to escalate to de-escalate. The only way we're going to see a stable Middle East is if we have regime change in Iran.
10: So meanwhile, I remember 47 years ago too. I'm almost your age. So I remember when that happened. But I guess my question is, why are we at war now? Is it about what happened 47 years ago? Is it about a nuclear weapon? Is it about regime change? Because we've heard all of those things as explanations. What do you think the reason is that we're at war now?
11: And Solomon, I think it's all of the above. I think first and foremost, the major concern is the nuclear weapons and the ballistic missile program for delivery system. That's what I think concerned the president. And rightfully so. And this is not a regime you want to have a nuclear weapon. That would be an unmitigated disaster. It would change all the calculus and political dynamic in the Middle East for not just us, but for every country in that region. And we also want, you know, we have to look at what's happened in November of 79. It wasn't isolated. There's just been one cumulative incident and circumstance with Iran since that time. The number of terrorist attacks on U.S. that were Iranian sponsored from November of 79 are almost too long to list. I mean, dozens and hundreds, if not thousands, of Americans injured or murdered, not to mention other peoples of other nationalities. It's cumulative in the way they've been acting as a pariah state that we were never able to change their behavior, never able to correct it. So I think you had an amalgamation here. You had a convergence of this threat of a nuclear weapon, a defense industry there that funneled and was promoting a ballistic missile program, an extension and expansion of their funding of terror groups throughout the region, the Houthis, Hamas, Hezbollah. And I think all of this came together and is sitting on the president's table. And he said, you know what? We've got to be done with this, folks. This is getting out of hand. We can't have these people with a nuclear weapon. Now, they weren't threatening to have a nuclear weapon back in the 80s. But they are today. They pursued enrichment. We know they have a program. We know there's hidden sites. We know they don't allow access by weapons inspectors or the IAEA and all this kind of.
10: But wait a minute. I want to stop you there because there was a nuclear deal in place where they agreed to have inspections and the president tore that deal up in his first term. And so there were inspections. So why are we now saying that after that deal is torn up, there's no inspections?
11: Right. No, good point. The JCPONA. I read that when I was studying for my master's in Villanova. Mm-hmm. And I will tell you that was a horrendous and horrible deal, Solomon. Mm-hmm. The reason is because it allowed Iran to remain a nuclear threshold state. It didn't call for any kind of dismantling of anything. It permitted them to resume anything they wanted to do with the nuclear weapon program after a 15-year sunset provision that was in that deal. And it was. I thought it was just horrendous to do that because it wasn't going to put the reins on them for anything. Mm-hmm. And I think they could just have abided some time. They were given some cash incentive to enter that. They got some money that people think was then used to fuel terror groups throughout the region. Mm-hmm. I think it was a bad deal for the U.S. and it was a bad deal for the West. They also denied weapons inspectors in violation of that agreement access to certain sites, which was a problem, as they usually do. So we did have a JCPONA, but it was not a good deal for the U.S. It allowed them to continue to enrich uranium at a certain level, giving them the right to be a nuclear threshold state. And then after 15 years, there was a sunset provision where they could have just abandoned the entire agreement if they wanted.

0: We have declining crime rates. We have rising wages for our middle class. We've had the largest decrease in prescription drug prices for seniors in 60 years. We've had the stock market reach record highs on 82 separate days. We've got a manufacturing resurgence in America right now and an investment and productivity boom to match and fuel that. We are expanding our labor force participation rate. We've got work to do. We've got a pesky 3.4% inflation rate that we are going to bring down once the Straits of Hormuz issue is under control. We've got energy production at an all-time high. We're increasing our refining capacity. We're doing some good things. We've still got to get affordability down for more people, especially here in New Jersey. We've got some issues here that are really more state-centered. But nationally, we're doing some good things. It's the three. We had that 9% inflation rate back in 2022, $5 a gallon gas, 8% interest rate. All of that has come down. It needs to come down more. It absolutely does. And we're focused on it like a laser beam.
1: One of the things that you would do if elected to the Senate is that you would be one of the people voting in confirmation hearings for federal judges, for Supreme Court justices, for members of the cabinet, etc. What would be your measuring stick for a federal judge that came before you in a confirmation hearing?
0: Well, great question. I've been practicing law myself. I'm an attorney for over 20 years, and I've authored a book on judicial activism. So the first thing I would look for is you question the nominee on their methodology for constitutional interpretation and statutory interpretation. What do they do? Do they believe in kind of an activist judiciary that they can be malleable and inject certain things, and, you know, as a living constitution or a living statute? Are they strict constructionists? I want to know what they do to interpret a statute or the law. I want to know if they look at a statute as an instruction from the legislative branch and they just interpret it. I want to know their history. If they've served, if they're on an appellate circuit, I want to know what some of their bigger opinions were. And more, I'd also want to know about a decision that they wrote or handed down that they personally disagreed with. That's a sign of a good judge. That's a sign of a good judge. I would look for, obviously, I'm a conservative. I would look for people to either be a textualist or originalist. We've got built-in mechanisms for changing our laws and constitution, and we should follow those. But I would look for the history of the candidate, the nominee, and I would see what method of interpretation they would apply when interpreting statutes and the Constitution.
1: Mm-hmm. So in terms of originalists, I'm always conflicted with that term, because in the original Constitution, I wasn't considered. And so how original do you want them to be in terms of their framing of the Constitution?
0: The originalist, when you talk about originalism, okay, what was the intent of the framers, or the intent of, well, textualism is better for statutory interpretation, but what was the intent of the framers? For example, did we want the judicial branch? We have separation of powers in our Constitution. We have federalism. We have checks and balances. That's like the intent of the originalist. So it's the intent of the structure. What branch is responsible for what? What branch should do what? Obviously, you know, we have built-in mechanisms to change our Constitution. Unfortunately, we have. We've abolished slavery. We extended the right to vote. We've given the right to vote to women. So we've got these built-in mechanisms to follow Article 5 of how we can amend our Constitution. But originalism shouldn't be a dirty word. What it means is that the judge looks at the Constitution as it's written, as it's designed, as a document. It designed a government that was meant to serve us, we the people, and where necessary to make changes, there's provisions in there to do that, and we've done that a number of times. We've amended our Constitution 27 or 28 times, I believe. We haven't done it lately. I don't know if we could do it today. There's too much division in Washington. Yeah. I don't think we would have a tough time doing that today. But that's what originalism is. It's a methodology of interpretation and not looking at a personal opinion of, you know, a Justice Taney that says, well, black people could never be citizens. That certainly was clearly an aberration and wrong, and certainly beneath our American standard that all men are created equal.
1: Mm. We're talking with Justin Murphy. He is a candidate for U.S. Senate in New Jersey. He's running as a Republican. And so I would be remiss if I did not ask you about your views on the Trump administration and some of the things that are going on now. One of the things that I've seen that I was shocked at, and not much shocks me these days, but there are some commercials that are running with the president with a clearly partisan message, but it's paid for by the U.S. government. Do you agree with that?
0: No, I don't. If there should be a line. I mean, the president can address the country from the Oval Office, as all presidents do when there's cases of emergency, and that should not be politicized.

0: If there's a political message, it should be pretty clear which side of the line that's on and where the money should come from to pay for it from a campaign or a PAC in support of the president. But no, if there's a mixing of there, I don't like that. I don't care for it, and I do not agree with it.
1: Mm. So you're running for Senate in the state of New Jersey. My last question to you is, you know, what is your vision for New Jersey, and how would you carry that out in the Senate?
0: No, thank you. I speak of vision all the time when I campaign, Solomon, not just for New Jersey, but for America. The vision I want is a country that's safe, secure, and prosperous. I want our middle class and our working poor to have economic opportunity. I was raised by a single mother. We know what economic struggle is here in my camp. I've been self-employed in small business all my life, but the vision I want is for our next generation to know the American dream, know that it's there for them. I want safe streets. I want declining crime rates. I want a limited government, a very strong one, but very limited. I want economic opportunity for people, and I want this country's blessings to belong to all of us.
1: All right. That's Justin Murphy. He's a Republican running for U.S. Senate in New Jersey. Thanks for joining us this morning on WURD.
0: Solomon, it's been an honor and a privilege to be here with you, sir. Thank you much for your time.
1: You're welcome. Take care.
0: Okay, God bless.
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1: We're joined by U.S. Senator Cory Booker, representing New Jersey. Senator Booker, good morning.
3: It's so good to be on with you this morning. Thank you for having me back.
1: Absolutely. So, want to talk first about what's going on the national stage. The UN just happened, and our president made a speech and talked about the war in Iran and the options that he's talking about. Where does that leave the rest of us as we watch this war escalate in Iran?
3: Well, we've seen an unmitigated disaster of American foreign policy. A president who promised not to get us into more foreign wars has now got us entangled in Iran, and he has failed to achieve any of the reasons why he said he was going in there. Things are worse with a more radical regime, worse with American soldiers, American sailors suffering, struggling. Many have died, tens of billions of dollars wasted, and we haven't achieved any of his aims. And now the situation is worse than it was before he got us into it, meaning that the Strait of Hormuz is effectively closed now. The other side of the Arabian Peninsula, we have another waterway being threatened by the Houthis, an Iranian proxy. We are in crisis right now. And what does the president do when he gets up at the UN? He talks about annihilating a civilization of 90 million people. This is different than his rhetoric at the beginning when he told all those activists and protesters in Iran, we're on our way to help you. Now, what has happened over the time from us bombing a school full of little children, little girls, to him saying nothing about the protest movements that were rising and gaining strength before the war? No, he's threatening to annihilate a civilization. He has no plan to get us out of this war. And every one of us, every one of your listeners has literally this year is going to pay thousands of dollars more between fuel and groceries and other things because of the rising costs associated with this war.
1: And yet the president is saying that the price of diesel is up because of the war in Ukraine. I mean, is that what's actually happening, or is he just telling us that?
3: This is a man that has no compunction about lying over and over and over again, hoping that somehow that creates truth. Well, it doesn't. Any economist, you can look from Fox News to MSNBC, everybody across the spectrum knows that diesel costs are up because he has created this glut in oil coming out of the Middle East, not coming out of Ukraine. Ukraine is not a big oil exporter, but Saudis were having their shipping lanes closed or having their pipelines bombed to other nations in that region. That is the problem. That is why our oil prices are high. That is why so many of us are suffering.
1: Hmm. So in terms of what happens in the black community, because, you know, America gets a cold, black folks get pneumonia, prices are way up. What are you hearing from your constituents in New Jersey?
3: Well, from, you know, Camden, Trenton, Atlantic City, just met with the Atlantic City mayor yesterday, all the way up to Newark, Passaic, Patterson. It's the same thing. People are really hurting. And the hurt from this war is compounded by him gutting and cutting the Affordable Care Act and Medicaid, skyrocketing our health insurance rates, the other inflation-related costs to his chaotic tariffs. This is is a president that's really making real people hurt. Credit card debt is at a high in our nation. Mm-hmm. People are trying to stay afloat by getting 2, 3, 4 credit cards. We have people who are doubling and tripling up on housing. There's real suffering going on. And this president's policies have really put us into a difficult situation. But this is why we fight. And this is why I'm hoping this election in 40 plus days, especially since blacks are the bedrock. When black folk vote at record levels, we win at record levels. And it really is about what our community does. But I will tell you this, as a frustrated Democrat, if we get power and then don't use it, not just to stop him from doing bad things, but have a real vision for getting stuff done that is going to make things better for people, then we don't deserve the power that we are able to get.
1: Yeah. We're talking with U.S. Senator Cory Booker. And that's one of the things that I was wondering about as I was at the Congressional Black Caucus annual legislative conference. How is the Congressional Black Caucus? And I know you're in the Senate. Most of them are in the House. But how does the Congressional Black Caucus use its power, use its numbers in order to achieve things for the people who sent you guys there?
3: Well, I'm proud a member of the CBC. I go across the Capitol, meet with where the most are in the House, but we now have more blacks in the Senate between Raphael Warnock, Angela Alsobrooks, Lisa Blunt Rochester, and we caucus together to get things done for our states and for the black community. And let me be very specific, because we all need to understand that we fought to get lead pipes and hundreds of millions of dollars for lead pipe removal, which is an issue that disproportionately from Flint, Michigan to Newark, New Jersey, affects our communities. We fought and won battles on maternal mortality. Remember, we have the highest maternal mortality rates of the developed world, but black people, black women have 3 times the rate. And we have won serious battles before Donald Trump in expanding Medicaid and really dealing with this. From fighting for HBCUs to getting millions of dollars for black farmers who are jilted off of their land, we are a caucus that produces results and receipts for our community. But I'm saying to you that we need to do a lot more if we get control of the House and the Senate. If we put Hakeem Jeffries, the first ever black Speaker of the House, in power, I believe it presents us an opportunity to do even bigger and bolder things in 2 categories. One, immediate economic benefits for people. And that means restoring healthcare subsidies, stopping the Medicaid cuts. It also means thinking about why do we have a tax system in our country where Elon Musk and Jeff Bezos pay an effective tax rate below 5%, but the cop or the fireman or the nurse or the teacher pay effective rates dramatically higher than that. We need to unrig our tax system. And if we do that, we can put thousands of dollars back in the pockets of workers. We can keep more of their money. There are real things that we can do. But the second category is something we don't talk enough about. We have got to end the corruption in the federal government. The Supreme Court is corrupt. They take gifts from billionaires, lavish RVs, vacations, you name it, from people who have interest in matters before the court. The court is corrupted. In my branch of government, this is the reason I don't trade stocks. 10 years ago, I said this corporate PAC, corporate money down here, I refused to take it. Last year, I said no more issue area PAC, whether it's APAC or anything, will not take that money. No federal lobbyists. We have senators that trade stocks. Got to end that kind of insider trading. The corporate money down here, the influence money down here, we need to create a system, end Citizens United, end that. And then the executive branch, the last branch of government, forget it. It is off the chain. We have a president that's made over $1 billion in office, grifting off of his office. His children have done that too. It is hard to inspire faith in government when there's so much self-dealing going on. So unless we can end that corruption and self-dealing and give real economic benefit to people on my block as the only senator that lives in a black community, working class black community in the Senate of 100 of us, we need to deliver real benefits to people immediately. And we can do that. There are obvious things that we can do to make people's lives easier.
1: Mm. So you're in the Senate and you can't draw people out of the Senate. It's a statewide election. There's 2 senators from each state. But in the House, there have been people who've been literally drawn out of their seats. This is not going to be a normal election. And so what is the plan to deal with some of the stuff that we see, from the maps to the executive orders to, the possibility that there might be federal troops in the streets?
3: First of all, we in the black community know what it was just done.
1: Yeah.
3: They gutted the Voting Rights Act. And they threw us back into a system where states can take, like Louisiana, that have a third of their population is black, but they can actually create maps where there's no fair representation, no black people from Louisiana in the House of Representatives. They're doing the same thing with Shamari Figures in Alabama, just drawing him out of his district. For years, there was protections against that. You could not racially gerrymander. And now we are going back to the post-Reconstruction period before the Civil Rights Act, and seeing black power being decimated, black fair representation being decimated. And how do you deal with that? Well, how did we deal with it in the 60s? We marched, we organized, we mobilized, and we voted in people that would pass things like the Voting Rights Act. Well, now we got to vote people in that will restore black fair representation. And that's why it's so important that we win back the House of Representatives and win back the Senate and get a president in 28 that is actually going to sign the John Lewis Voting Rights Act back into law to restore the Voting Rights Act.
1: Yeah. So we are dealing now with athletics. And so there is some legislation that you've been concerned about concerning college athletics. What is it?
3: Look, I played ball, you know, I was All-American coming out of New Jersey, went to play at Stanford. And when I got there, I saw things that made no sense. How if you were coming from a low-income background, you couldn't get your parents to see you playing games. They were selling your jersey with your name on it for more money than your parents might make in a day's labor at a diner. You could get injured while you were playing, have a lifetime's worth of medical bills they weren't covering them. There's so many ways in which athletes were being screwed. And remember, blacks are disproportionately in the revenue earning sports. There's been New York Times bestselling books written about black exploitation in the NCAA. And as soon as athletes start getting some power in the courts, suddenly people are saying this system is broken. We've got to rush into it. We've got to inhibit the earning powers of athletes. We've got to take away their ability to sue. We've got to clamp down on that right away. And what I'm saying is it cannot be about us without us. Athletes were not at the table. Every single student athlete group is against this. The NAACP is against it. The Urban League is against it. The CBC is against it. Every major labor group is against this bill, as well as those people that represent athletes, the trial lawyers. And yet you have some Democrats who are pushing this. And think about this. They are about to put a lot of inhibition on what athletes can do, but nothing on coaches. Mm-hmm. There are 15 coaches. Remember, coaches are predominantly white, revenue generating sports, disproportionately black. And they're saying, coaches, we don't care. We're not going to do like what we're doing to the athletes, forcing you to disclose the nature of your deal, economic deals. We're not going to put any caps on your payment, because there are 15 coaches right now in the NCAA, hundreds and hundreds of teams. Just 15 of them have buyout clauses. That means if they're failing and they have to be bought out, worth $250 million. But nobody's saying that's wrong. Why are they having a different treatment for athletes? Inhibiting their ability to file lawsuits, inhibiting their ability to get safety and security for their health and their well-being in the long term, and yet protecting the cartel, the NCAA, and giving them permanent antitrust power. Let me give you one last example of why this bill is so bad. Mm-hmm. They claim to want to support women's sports and Olympic sports. These are the ones that don't necessarily drive lots of revenue, but everybody's been saying, oh, if all this money is used for athletes, we're not going to have money for women's sports and Olympic sports. Now, I want to protect them. This bill does, but only for 4 years or 9 years, depending on the university. That part lapses. Those protections lapse, but the permanent antitrust their antitrust exemptions are permanent. We need to do some things about college football right now. It is the wild. There needs to be rules and regulations, but nothing about us without us. They should be doing it with athletes at the table, helping to write legislation that protects their interests and doesn't yet again here. Those people who are paying lobbyists down here, millions of dollars, literally billionaire boosters putting money, putting advertising on TV and pushing this bill. This is not the way to do it. And why do it 40 days before an election, when if the Democrats control this, as opposed to Ted Cruz writing the bill, we could write a better bill.
1: Mm-hmm. So the elections are coming up, and that's going to be happening in just a few weeks. Of course, you're running for your seat in New Jersey. How do we get prices down? I mean, that's what people care about. How do we get prices down in America?
3: Well, I'll give you a few things. One is we need to end this war right away. It's an unconstitutional war, and we need to end it. Number two, we need to restore the health care cuts that have driven up the cost of health insurance for every single American, knocked millions off of their health insurance and put us into an impossible world. Three, we need to unrig our tax system so you and other people that are listening to that work a job can keep a lot more of their money. I have a bill that can show you right away, you would keep 10% more of your income. You make $60,000, you keep $6,000 more. You make $100,000, you would get $10,000 more. Just unrig our system so it doesn't benefit the richest of the rich, but working people. There are ideas out there, but first we gotta win, and then we gotta hold folks accountable for making sure we are doing the common sense things to put more money in people's pockets and to lower these extraordinarily high costs of living.
1: Yeah. The last question I'll ask you is about something that happened in the South. It's not in your state. It's Nolan Wells and the grand jury decision not to charge anyone in his death after he was found dead 2 days after taking a boat trip with some friends off the Gulf Coast of Mississippi. What did you think when you heard about that case?
3: So when I'm sure I felt like a lot of your listeners, it just didn't smell right. Mm-hmm. And it really was disturbing to me. Too many incidences have we seen over the years. So obviously this raised not just my concerns, but it hurt to see a young man like this be found dead. I have not looked. I know this news broke today. I've been running around fighting some battles in the Senate on issues we just talked about. So I haven't looked at what exactly the grand jury did and the conclusion they came to. But I'm telling you, I know this does not sit well with parents out there who think when my kid leaves to go hang out with his friends, the one thing I can be sure of, if they got each other's back, my son's going to return home safe. There's a lot of these things that just doesn't sit right with me.
1: Yeah. U.S. Senator Cory Booker from New Jersey, I want to thank you so much for joining us this morning on WURD.
3: I hope I can come back more often, especially right after this election,
1: okay,
3: and talk about helping us shape an agenda that actually deals with the issue of the high cost of living. That's the urgency of the moment.
1: Absolutely. We'd love to have you back. Thanks so much, Senator.
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6: 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Absolutely. But don't confuse convenient with correct. Google calls these AI overviews, and researchers have found that 1 in 10 AI search summaries can sometimes give inaccurate information or misrepresent the sources they're pulling from. So here's my rule. 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Look underneath it for the sources. Open the original website and make sure it actually says what the AI claims it says. Then check a second reliable source. For health information, that might be the CDC or your healthcare provider. For government information, go directly to the appropriate .gov website. 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

0: 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Ladies and gentlemen, boy, was this not a good week for the city of Philadelphia when it comes to sports. Lord have mercy. Started with Monday night's debacle in Chicago. Eagles lose 27-7. And the Bears probably exposed some weaknesses in the Eagles' offense. Although some of those weaknesses we kind of knew about, like, you know, the age of the offensive line and all that. But, you know, the defense got pushed around a little bit, but the defense let a backup quarterback go up and down the field. And that a guy who hadn't played in a couple of years, Case Keenum. And Vic Fangio and them got a lot to fix up. Because guess who's coming into town tomorrow is the Los Angeles Rams with Matthew Stafford. And I think Puka Nacua may be playing on Saturday. But the thing is, they got to play another Super Bowl contender in the NFC. And there are some people who have been raising doubts as to whether or not the Eagles are really, truly a Super Bowl contender. But that offensive line was bad, and the play calling was bad. Jalen Hurts struggled, and it was just bad. I mean, first of all, Saquon Barkley ran the ball really well in that game, but they didn't use him in the second half. And I don't know. I'm not saying that would have won the game, but they could have found some stability, maybe built some, you know, good play action passes off of that running game. But, you know, but the people who I don't know, folks on that team, you got sometimes the coaches tend to overthink the game a little bit. And then you had the play where Jalen Hurts missed the play because he was in the concussion booth. And somehow, while Andy Dalton was out there for that brief time, he throws an interception. They could have scored at that point. They might have shifted the momentum of the game. But all kinds of things going on with the Eagles. And we'll talk about that with G. Cobb at the 12 o'clock hour, along with hopefully we'll get O.J. Spivey to come in from the Philadelphia Tribune and all that. And speaking of baseball, O.J. Spivey loves baseball much as I do. The Philadelphia Phillies, you know, season ended in game three of their National League Wild Card Series, which means that, you know, the Phillies are a little, well, obviously, is no longer in the playoffs. But if I kind of saw it coming. I saw it coming because when you have obvious weaknesses that you have not fixed up since the start of the season, the fact that the Phillies kind of backed in, or they won their way in on the last day of the regular season, speaks volumes. And all their various weaknesses came through in that series. I mean, in game one, they had the lead and fielding error, and then, you know, then just giving up runs and stuff. And that game cost them that particular game. They had, Johan Duran pitching in the seventh inning. And the only reason why they had him pitching in the seventh inning, because they had that bullpen has stank up the joint all year long. That bullpen has been terrible. And, you know, and of course it cost them again. And then, like I said, they came back to win consecutive home runs by Kyle Schwarber and Bryce Harper. They came back to win game two. And then they brought in Nola. I don't know why they started Nola over Zach Wheeler. I would have started Zach Wheeler because of Aaron Nola's penchant for giving up the home run ball in a lot of games. And sure enough, he gave up a home run to Michael Harris Jr. And Albies for the Braves, and of course, the Phillies, you know, inconsistent hitting. You know, they can get hot, and when they're hot, they're hot. But when they're not hitting, good Lord, and this was the case all season. They had some good moments. They had some bad moments. But it all culminated with the idea that while they were a good team, they were not good enough. And that is their epitaph for this season. I mean, they are done. And next year, you got to figure out, you know, what's going on. The roster is starting to age. I mean, you know, Bryce Harper is moving up in age, as is Kyle Schwarber. And so maybe this team needs to have some, you know, new blood. I don't know, but they just, you know, it just wasn't their year. And this kind of goes, you know, back to, you know, the world. They had the World Series. They were in the World Series a few years ago, World Series back in 2022, and everybody thought that the Phillies were on the verge of something special. Unfortunately, in this situation this year, the Phillies season ended in ignominious defeat, and they will be watching the rest of the playoffs along with the rest of us at home. And so from that standpoint, they'll be watching the rest of the playoffs at home. And they got to figure out what they're going to do for next season. They got to have guys who can hit manufacture runs. They got to have better right-handed hitting. They need to finally fix up. This bullpen has been an issue for the last few years, and they just have not fixed it. And all that stuff caught them. All that stuff caught them during, at least in the playoffs. A lot of times your weaknesses come through because everybody has them. And the thing is, you know, the level to which you can keep your weaknesses at a certain level, you know, will determine your fate in the playoffs. And basically the Phillies' fate, came like that, you know, and they are gone. And which means I won't be doing anything, because usually the postseason, this time October, has been one of my more busier months. But, you know, while that might be good for me, it may not be good for the fans and all that. So it was a tough week. And the question becomes, can your Philadelphia Eagles, you know, kind of come back and just do something really, you know, can the Eagles come back next year? Will the Phillies, you know, will they have to do a major overhaul of the team so they can start winning? Maybe they start all over. Maybe they bring some guys back. I mean, he got an encouraging year from Justin Crawford, who I think spent most of the year batting around 250, 250 and 260. So from that standpoint, you know, there is some hope, but they got to get better pitching, but they got to be better in the bullpen. That killed them. Bad base running and errors in the field that prolong innings, that was also a killer. And like I said, in game one, they couldn't get the third out, and then that was it. And then they get a home run. I mean, is, you know, by Austin Riley. Austin Riley hits a home for the Braves, hits a home run, and pretty much puts the Phillies away. And the Phillies could really do nothing. They came responded in game two, but game three pretty much was a wrap, you know, when the Braves started getting those home runs. And so I don't know. I don't know what to tell you about the Braves. But the thing is, earlier in that week, it's not all bad this week, because the Sixers finally, you know, LeBron James finally spoke to the media, and, you know, he embraced the challenge of playing basketball here. And I got to ask anybody. And by the way, the number to call in today, 215-634-8065, 1-866-336-1900. If you're calling outside the Delaware Valley and everything. And, you know, I just want to get your thoughts on this season, on this Phillies team, also on the Eagles and on the Sixers, because the Sixers will be beginning their season soon and, you know, near the end of this month. And so we're going to see, you know, we'll see if the Sixers are they for real a contender? A lot of people say that they're banking on the fact that the Sixers will be at least get past the second round, which LeBron talked about, you know, getting past the second round, and understanding how the fans are going to probably boo if they don't get it all together, and that's going to be a situation where they're really going to have to break down and just hunker down and just, you know, see what happens here. I think they can win. And I got to ask y'all, do y'all believe that this team, as currently with LeBron James, you know, Tyrese Maxey, Jaylen Brown, got him from the Celtics. He's not the only big thing that came out of last year's playoff loss. But, you know, will Jaylen Brown, Tyrese Maxey, and Joel Embiid, along with LeBron, somehow gel into a true championship contender? We've not had that in quite some time. Last major playoff appearances, the Sixers have not been able to get out of the second round. And so my thing at the end of the day is, you know, I'm gonna kind of curb your enthusiasm a little bit on the idea that the 76ers are going to be that big of a contender this year. I'm a little skeptical, and they have to convince me, because I know how do you get the chemistry of that team ready for this season? I don't know. But, you know, it's there. What are they going to do? Who's going to be the backups? How will this team, gel together and become that contender? This is also a referendum with Nick Nurse. Nick Nurse has had the ultimate, free ride, in the sense that he can say, well, my best player in Joel Embiid hasn't been available. And to that end, it's true. Joel Embiid has not been available, but at times, I mean, he's in and out of the lineup, between, what do they call that thing? Between, rest management and all this other stuff. They're trying to keep him into the games. How can they maximize him this year with LeBron, with Jaylen Brown, Tyrese Maxey, and VJ Edgecombe? I mean, they're going to have to really put their stuff, get it all together. And that is where, while the names are nice and everything, I'm a bit skeptical. Of this whole thing, because the last time we said something about Dream Team in this town, we basically, was the 2011 Eagles, and they were awful. We got Germantown, we got BG from Germantown. BG, how are you?
1: It's been a rough week. I lost my wife. She transitioned, and we've been together 40 years. So.
0: Oh my God, no! Oh man, I'm sorry to hear that, man.
1: Hey, God, I just thank God she didn't suffer and she left here peacefully. So I'm very thankful for that, and I got great memories. Not too many people get to stay with their person 40 years, so I've been blessed in that sense. As far as the Phillies, I guess Germantown Joe's theory. He said the managers and all coaches win games. Well, they got a different manager. They still went out the same way, and they won less games. So, like I said, it comes down to the players. They have to perform. I don't care what manager or coach or whatever's out there. It could be Vince. Bill Belichick kind of proved that with Tom Brady. With Tom Brady, he had success. Without Tom Brady, he's a below 500 coach, and the sample size is pretty large. He's got like 80 wins and 124. Like, he couldn't win in Cleveland. And when Tom Brady left, he still won. He went to Tampa Bay, won a championship. Bill Belichick says he couldn't even win in college. So, coaching, it's the players who win these games. I don't care what Johnny Sample said. Johnny Sample's wrong. A lot of athletes say a lot of stupid stuff, but it don't mean just because they played means they're right. I hear dummies talk on these podcasts all day, say all kind of dumb things. So
0: you ain't lying about that, Jimmy.
1: Oh, my God.
0: You ain't not lying about that.
1: Yeah, they be saying some of the dumbest stuff, Gilbert Arenas and all these guys. So it just goes to show, just because you play the game, your talent might be good, but your knowledge of the game ain't that well. A lot of times the fans know the games better than their athletes. The athletes have the talent, but some of the mindset of some of these guys is incredible. The one thing I want to talk about real quick, though, is black people. It's not just black people, American culture and celebrity, but especially black people. Everybody's calling Shaq a sellout now and all this. And the thing about Shaq has always been gung-ho law enforcement. He's always been wanting to be the police. So him getting that thing from the FBI guy, why are people, just because you can dunk a basketball, expecting, Malcolm X told you years ago, these people are just entertainers. If you're looking for entertainers to lead you through some revolution, you're in trouble, because the Muhammad Ali's and Colin Kaepernick's are very few. And after Colin Kaepernick, what was done to them, you're not going to see too many black people rise up again, because they see that they're not going to get the support of the community. You know, black people like Germantown Joe, they want you to stand up for their cause, but then when you cut them down, you know, when the white folks come after them, they don't stand with you. They thanks for your, you know, thanks for your service, and they sell you out. So these people are making too much money, and their problems are not hood problems. You know, Shaq is a multimillionaire. He's going to be more of a Republican because he's not working class, so it's a class struggle more than a race thing. But, you know, these people really are too mostly invested in celebrities. I was hearing y'all talk about, oh, Joe Frazier deserves a statue. For what? I don't think nobody deserves a statue. That's idolatry. I only worship Christ, but Joe Frazier supported Frank Rizzo, who brutalized people. He supported Ronald Reagan. Yeah. And I like Joe Frazier. He was a nice guy, but he was extremely ignorant. And, you know, calling Muhammad Ali Cassius Clay. Muhammad Ali was standing up for the black establishment. Joe Frazier was the great white hope for white people. So I don't, just because you were a great fighter, like, we putting up statues for that? I mean, you know, he did some nice things in the community, but to act like he was some black nationalist fighting for us, he wasn't. You know what I mean? So, mm-hmm. You know, he supported the Vietnam War. He, you know, all that kind of stuff. So, you better check out these people's ideology before you start talking about putting up statues for them. Because Joe Frazier was kind of a sellout, to be honest with you.
0: Mm. And I was going to say, to the rest of my readers, my listeners out there, if you agree, or disagree with Joe, with BG, not Germantown Joe. But I, on the one hand, let me say this, BG, before I go to break, because I know I'm going to have a special guest on before I get, you know, before after the next break. But the thing is, the way I see that, I just think that, you know, I look, when you talk about entertainers, you're right. If you're looking at entertainers, and I'm not a fan on the music and the music side of the entertainment world, I'm not a fan of what's going on today. I think that you know, while I recognize it's a capitalist country, I think that, you know, black entertainers and a lot of black people have internalized capitalism and all the ways that, you know, they've internalized capitalism in a negative way. I mean, and it comes down to exploitation, and, you know, the rappers rap about wanting to be these ballers and players, and it always comes back down to the same old exploitation. But I have to go to break, ladies and gentlemen. Think about that a little bit. 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
0: Okay, hold on a second. We are back, and my next guest is Heather Flynn and her brother, John and Julius, and John and Jules rather. Are here with me to talk about the Julius B. Flynn scholarship brunch, which is going to take place on October 10th, or at October 10th at 9:38 at the Ballroom at the Phoenix on 1661 Mill Road in Boothwyn, Pennsylvania. And I gotta say, every year, Julius B. Flynn was a giant at Cheney University, as the Cheney is a scholarship breakfast in his name. And I gotta talk, always like to talk about these things that are going on within the Black community, and I always think it's important to support activities like this. So I got to, and the person that they're honoring is legendary college football coach, Billy Joe. And Billy Joe has a huge track record, 245 wins as a college head coach, molded lots of young men and playing college football, and was a huge, a huge legend at Cheney, as well as schools like Florida A&M University. He's always been a winner. He also coached some time with the Philadelphia Eagles, so he'll be the guy that they're honoring this year. And I got to ask you, Heather, about this. What does it mean, as always, to have, this scholarship breakfast every year, or scholarship brunch rather, every year, to helping kids, given the time that we're living in times where kids don't really have a lot of places to go for scholarships and all that, and the monies are shrinking in the support of especially HBCUs.
7: Well, thank you, Chris, for having us on our show. And as you mentioned, we'll be supporting two Cheney University students with $5,000 scholarships to help them in their academic careers. We're very excited about that. We have continually increased the amount of support we've given students in our last, this will be our fourth year. And so that all becomes possible through the help of generous donors. And so it really is an opportunity to provide students with a means to pursue their career goals. And what makes our scholarship a little different is that we're not telling them how to spend it. We are giving cash, so to speak, directly to students so that they can apply it either towards tuition or their living expenses or their other academic expenses, commuting, that sort of thing. And so we're really happy and excited for this year's event. And so we hope that folks will join us. Tickets are still available.
0: Okay. Cool. And I understand last year's event was also as successful. Cheney, it seems like Cheney is on the comeback a little bit. Cheney is a good school. I think produced a lot of people. I think you guys are Cheney alum, and all that. What does it mean to you guys as Cheney alum to have, just to continue to give back to your university and to, help it, because a lot of times the small Black colleges probably need more help than anyone else.
8: Good morning. I think for us especially, it is a chance for us to continue in our father's legacy. He spent 42 years there, coaching, teaching, and mentoring, and just giving to the community that most of the students are from. And it's our way that we can continue what he's done, you know, through this scholarship fund.
0: Now, is this John or Jules Flynn? Which one are you?
8: Julius.
0: Julius, okay, yeah, I gotta say that yeah, you know, your father was definitely a legend at that university, and Chaney has produced a lot of great people, but just when you guys go up on campus, I mean, how do you guys feel about when you see some of the kids? Some of whom have received some scholarship money from you guys, but when you go back on campus, you know, what does that mean to you to see the place that your father helped to build and to, you know, just seeing the students on campus trying to fight through their education, you know, it brings back memories of you guys trying to get your education as well. Just the pride of being at Cheney University.
8: This is John. Chris, thanks for having us on again, and certainly excited to share some information about what we're trying to accomplish. I think, look, when you see what's happening at Cheney today, there's a lot of growth now and efforts to get the name back out there, attract more students. They, I think, just announced the groundbreaking for the new athletic facility. I think it's exciting to go up and feel a renewed energy up there. It's always great to be able to go up to Cheney on homecoming and see what's happening on the campus and visit with people. And, you know, the size of Cheney in terms of the number of students that have gone through when we all came through means that every time you go on the yard or go up to the campus, you see a lot of people that you know, you recognize, you continue to have relationships with. And Cheney really does a great job of creating a family environment for students, and I think you just feel that when you're on the campus. So I think for me in particular, and I'll say for us, it's exciting to see what's happening. And of course, we want, you know, the best for Cheney students. We want them to have a great experience.
0: Right. Yeah. And need I remind everyone, Cheney is the first, you know, historically black college and university in the country. I think Lincoln comes after that, and then, you know, and then everybody else comes up after that. And I often wonder what kind of pride do you guys derive, especially with your dad's connection to the school and all that. Do you derive from that legacy, and how important is, you know, like the scholarship brunch and others? I know there are others who are contributing to the university. How important is that, you know, when it comes from people, not necessarily the government, but although you need the government to help you out, but also just when people who are alum give back to their HBCU?
7: Oh, Chris, I'm glad that you mentioned that. We like to say Cheney put the CU in HBCU, because it was the first founded in 1837, as you know. And alumni are very dedicated and very committed, and they are the lifeblood of many, many universities, but especially CU. We all have a special place in our heart, and it's safe to say without alumni, you lose a lot of the energy, and you have to ask yourself, so if your alumni don't support you, are you doing the best you can as a university? And I'm glad to say that alumni are very committed, are very watchful, are very vigilant about keeping the Cheney legacy alive, and that's why we're counting on them to come to our event on October the 10th. Tickets are still available. Just visit jbfmemorial.com and help support the next generation of alumni there. But wouldn't be possible. Cheney would not be what it is without the alumni continually walking alongside and supporting its legacy.
0: Right. You want to talk a little bit about your father. Your father was a football coach there, scholar. You know, I always see that image of him in his regalia. You know, and whenever I see that, and I see the regalia when I'm at Bowie State, and I see some of the things that some of the older professors there, you know, if you guys can talk about what your dad meant to the university, you know, just, you know, seeing, you know, images, people, I'm sure every year people come up to you guys, maybe during the brunch, you know, talking about what a great man he was at Cheney University.
8: Hey, this is Julius again.
0: Okay, cool.
8: I think one of the things that always sticks out is every time you meet somebody or you meet somebody new and they have something to say about him, you discover a piece of him that you didn't know. Mm-hmm. He wasn't about a lot of fanfare. He was just about helping people. Mm-hmm. And, you know, he took a lot of lives in a lot of ways that we never realized until we met, you know, the people mm-hmm. that he touched.
0: Wow.
8: And it's always, you know, it's heartwarming.
0: Wow. And that's the thing that now, you know, your goals, you know, you all have different, you know, fundraising goals and all that. I mean, how much does that effort, you know, this thing is once a year, but, you know, how much is that effort distributed throughout the year? I mean, it doesn't end with you guys passing out the scholarships and everything. It just you guys kind of go right back to work to get this thing going again. And how can people contribute? I mean, how can other donors contribute?
9: Yeah, thanks for asking that question. This is John again. So it doesn't end. You know, every year, you know, we have our event in October, and as soon as the event is over, we go right back into, you know, starting to plan for the next year. People can contribute in a couple ways. One, you know, money is always great, right, to add to what we're trying to do with scholarships and build up, and we have some pretty lofty goals. This year, our goal is to raise $25,000, you know, through the process of this brunch. But really, you know, we would love to be able to raise enough money to put together a significant endowment, right? And when I say significant, mm-hmm. it would be, you know, a couple $100,000 or $250,000 so that this would really be a self-sustaining scholarship that people could have for in perpetuity, right? But if money is not something people can give, we can use people's time, right? We're always mm-hmm. looking for people to help us get the word out and spread the word about what we're trying to do, and resources. Sometimes people have connections and contacts that are looking for ways to help organizations, whether that be financially or through some of their brain power. And so those three things, I think, are really helpful for us. If you have a desire to reach out and help us, you can always send an email to info@jbfmemorial.com. We are always looking for people to be nominated for our community service awards, our lifetime awards. We've been very fortunate that there are people who have done some really significant things who have walked through Cheney University's halls. So you talked about Coach Joe. He is like living history, right? He's done so many great things throughout his life that it's amazing to me that there's not a movie about him. He's just done a lot of wonderful things, from breaking color barriers to, you know, beating the great Eddie Robinson head-to-head twice, to winning championships, to coaching professional athletes, to, you know, doing things that Cheney from a coaching perspective that probably haven't been done since from a winning perspective. So his influence, his legacy is outstanding, and I'm so thrilled that we're able to recognize him while he's here with us. And I talked to him on the phone a couple of weekends ago, and he sounds great. He, you know, he tells people he's fired up, and you can see why he was a great coach. You know, just how he motivates folks and the passion and energy that he brings to everything. So that's, you know, what we, in addition to being able to honor the students and make sure that people have the means to get to school, commute, clothes, books, money for tuition, whatever it is they need, being able to honor folks that have influenced the community. And our community service awardee this year is a guy named Curtis Jenkins, who's done some really great things in mentoring through the KB Foundation in the community. So there's just a lot of energy and a lot of really good impact that we recognize at this event.
0: Okay. Well, like I said, you know, you guys do a great job, and the fact that, you know, because I like to see, as you all know, I'm an HBCU alum, Morgan State University, and, you know, and you know.

0: of our students and our kids. And we are able to meet them where they are and help them uncover their full potential. And as John said, Through the Halls of Cheney Universities has there have been doctors, attorneys, athletes. Some of the biggest successes in the wider world have been educated and mentored at Cheney University. And so it is so important that we have not only financial support, but as John pointed out, we have the mentoring support, people who care about kids coming from our communities where people may or may not really be able to recognize that full potential, but people who come from those communities can. And so Cheney has always been a place where people can grow and thrive and uncover and develop the skills that they need to be successful. So it's critical that we all, especially those of us who are products of HBCUs, give back to the institution and give back to the students who are attending there. And I know that you know exactly what I'm talking about as a product of an HBCU yourself, how important it is to create an atmosphere where young people can grow and learn.
1: Heather Flynn and John Julius Flynn, thank you so much. And thank your father for establishing, you know, an outstanding legacy at Cheney University. Thank you guys really for being here today.
0: Thanks for having us, Chris.
1: Okay.
2: Thank you.
1: Ladies and gentlemen, we got to go to break, and we got Germantown Joe coming up. And then at about 12 o'clock, I'm going to be having Gary Cobb and also also possibly O.J. Spivey talking. We're going to be talking about the Eagles collapse in Monday night's game. And then we're going to have Keith Pompey is going to talk with us, former Inquirer, writer, whatnot, talking about the Philadelphia 76ers. We'll all that and more. 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The Chris Murray Report will be right back on Progressive Black Talk Media.
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2: Okay, we are back, ladies and gentlemen. I want to thank the Flynns for being with us again today, because, you know, it's one of those things where, you know, I do believe in supporting our HBCUs. If I had a couple of billion dollars, if I had that kind of money, Nicholas, that's where I would go. 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When you have an endowment and when you get money, you have to depend upon the whims of presidential administrations and parties and stuff. You know, that's what we hope for. Now, back to the sports part of the whole thing. Numbers to call, 215-634-8065. I gotta ask you guys something about, I think BG talked about a lot of entertainers and athletes don't necessarily care about what's going on in the community. I wanted to get how y'all felt about that, but I'll start with Germantown Joe. Joe, you still with me, man?
3: Yes, I am. I know Chris will get to me soon, but I appreciate having the people about the HBU, so I support my HBU. I can't speak for BG, but I know I put my money where my mouth is at. But anyway, let me say this, Chris. Don't give me enough time, Chris, please.
2: Give you enough time, don't I always?
3: I hope so. But here's the deal. Yeah. Now, look, Nicholas, BG, to you, brother, my heart goes out to you, brother. May Allah bless you and your family during this most difficult time, and may He bless your wife, brother, and grant her paradise. And see, I'm going to say my remark about Shaquille O'Neal for last, Shaq for last, but on Joe Frazier, in Islam, we have a saying, Joe Frazier was far from a perfect man, neither is you, BG, neither is me, but we still stand Islam, unless somebody was a cold-blooded, just low-life murderer, just what we say, Joe supporting Frank Rizzo was definitely bad, but we say this in Islam, Brother Chris, is that we may Allah forgive Joe Frazier for his sins and grant him paradise. In other words, grant him heaven. May he rest in peace. Even though I definitely didn't agree with supporting Nixon and Frank Mizzle, but again, may Allah bless him and forgive him for his sins and grant him paradise. I leave it at that. But you know, now BG talking about Johnny. Johnny can speak, because if Johnny was living, Johnny would speak for himself. But Johnny knows sports. See, when BG said about coaches, but BG, you're wrong on this respect. Look at what Don Mattingly did, BG, if he's listening. How dumb can you be? He started off matching good. He had Kyle Schwarber leading off. You never, BG, if you know anything about baseball, BG, you never had your slug. You never seen Willie Mays or Mickey Mantle or Hank Aaron, Harmon Killebrew, Frank Robinson leading off. Your slugger usually is your fourth or fifth batter. This guy had incomplete, forget that stupid analytics stuff, but you get more at bats. But how dumb is that, man, when your slugger is out there to put runs? Even Sonny Hill said, I'm old school, I don't like this new school. And it's the same, and I use that same analogy with the NBA. A lot of people picking the Sixers to win a title, and as I told my good friend James Woodson, who's listening right now, the Sixers definitely have a chance to win. Anytime you give LeBron James, you have a chance to win it. But again, it comes down to Embiid staying healthy and whether the nurse want to do old school. Because I'm going to tell you, while everybody's talking about the Sixers and people talking about OKC, San Antonio, Miami, and that's fine. But one team they better overlook, because I told you last year, Chris, and even BG had to agree with me on this. One team people better overlook is the Knicks, because Mike Brown is picked up on something. You notice when they played the Spurs, he had Carl Anthony Towns. He wasn't up there like he did at Thibodeau the year before, shooting all those threes. Carl Anthony Towns was playing under the basket for most of that series, and you've seen the results. The Knicks won a title. And if he takes that same approach this year, Mike Brown, and have Carl Anthony Towns stay under the basket more than out there shooting threes, the Knicks can repeat again. That's why I'm telling people, the people better not overlook the Knicks, because they got Jalen Brunson, who you know is a proven winner. So while people might be overlooking the Knicks, that'd be a mistake, because I can see that I will not be shocked if the Knicks repeat, though I will be rooting for the Sixers, because you know, I'm a Sixers fan, I'm a Sixers-Lakers fan, so I will be rooting for the Sixers to win, but do not overlook the Knicks. That's all I'm saying. But let me say this, Chris, on Shaquille O'Neal, but BG, understand about making money. I like make money, everybody. But like you was trying to say, Chris, about money. Money is not everything, BG. Like they say in the Bible, you're a Christian, BG. Who is the man that that win the game and whoever loses. So a lot of Negroes making money. You got guys out here that made money, but the fool is money. Don't mean if you don't stand up like Mr. Farrakhan said, how much money do Oprah Winfrey have to make or any other black entity so you stand up and be a man? You got some of these Negroes like Oprah that make so much money, but she's scared to have, think about it, she was scared to have Minister Farrakhan on her show. Yeah, she's a good, but she had the Ku Klux Klan on her show calling black people the N-word. But yet Minister Farrakhan and Reverend Jeremiah Wright, they write in Chicago. She never had them on her show. What can they do to Oprah? If Oprah never did another TV show now, she got more money, she can use money as toilet paper. So at what point do you stand up as a man or woman and stand up the hell with the damn money? Fools make money. Fools, the nicest man in the world, Steve Jobs from Apple. Nice white man. Beautiful person. He had all the money in the world, but all his brilliance couldn't keep him here. When he got sick with the cancer, he left here. So all his brilliance couldn't keep him here. So and I'm not trying to say nothing bad because he was a good person, but I'm just saying, when it's time for the credit to call you home, I don't give a damn how much money you got. You got to stand up in life for what's right, man. You can't worry about losing some money, man, because when it's time for you to go, I'm going to go, and I don't care how much money I got in my bank account or my IRA, Chris, I'm not taking it with me. And that's the bottom line. So I'm going to stand up as a man and try to do right and do right by people like Roberto Clemente said. I closed in these last 2 months, Chris. This is back on Shaquille O'Neal. Like Roberto Clemente said, our every mother is more than the baseball player, because good baseball players come and great baseball players go. I want to leave a legacy. So when Roberto sadly lost his life in 72, people still talk about Clemente to this day, because he died trying to help people nigger ride. Am I right or wrong, Chris? He died.
2: You're not wrong about that. Although one thing, and now I wanted to share with you about, you know, the one thing I noticed that every, you know, I noticed in pop culture, I noticed in athletic culture, everybody likes to, you know, flash the money and all this other stuff. There's a part of me, and I'm probably going to get, you know, yelled at by the, by certain community. I think that somehow, you know, the lust for money and all this other stuff has basically kind of, I don't know. I think it seems like we've internalized it to the point to where we can, you know, okay, a lot of bad behaviors. Because...
3: Let me cut you off for 1 second, Chris. You're absolutely right. See, the problem with black people, because we're very European, we have took on European minds. You know, white folks got this mentality, a lot of them, I got minds, I'm individual, I got to get these minds. See, we come from a black culture, just to take some talent, Felix, to raise a child. See, black people becoming too poor, becoming thinking like individuals, like they did it themselves, they didn't have no help. Because that's what a lot of Caucasian white capitalists think. That way. I don't think that way. I'm in terms, it takes the Felix to raise a child. In other words, Chris, if I got a bowl of soup, Brother Chris, you think I'm going to sit there and let you and Sister Diddy start? If I got a bowl of soup or a hoagie, whatever, and I'm hungry, then I'm going to make sure that you and Sister Niece get some so we can all eat. We can maybe survive to the next meal. I'm not going to take it all for myself. Cause that's what those light of Caucasians. That's why this country is shaped. So now you got a thug in the White House who all he want to do is use the country to make billions of dollars, and you got black and white elected officials on both parties letting this clown get away with this kind of stuff, man. But let me say this about Shaquille O'Neal real quick. See, it's time that black people push back on this nigga. Real quick, because I know you got other callers. This nigga recently in L.A., he got some magic theaters out there like Magic had. He refused to let a documentary be shown at the theater about Marvin Abu-Jamal. See, black people got to start. Anything that nigga was to put their general insurance, that the pizza thing that he promotes, black people got to let that nigga, because he's been getting away with stuff that he don't have, you know, pushback, because he got this image, but he's some lovable guy. He's a Negro, and black people need to start protesting. Well, that's what that sister from L.A. was saying, an activist. She said they're going to start protesting Shaquille O'Neal, let him know from black people, we're not happy what you're doing. You're running around here supporting these racist law enforcement that kill innocent black people, man. They shot a young brother in Frankfurt yesterday under questionable circumstances. The brother had mental issues. These cops gunned him down yesterday, and this they were running around with these police and FBI people, a house living like Kash Patel, getting badges and stuff like that from these racist people. Come on, man. Black Shaquille O'Neal needs some pushback. It's about time that nigga need to know that in the black community, we're unhappy with you. Even if he don't change his behavior, at least he'll know that's a segment of the black community is going to be on his behind and stuff, because we're not happy with what you're doing, bro. Yeah. And I bet you're going that, no, Chris, I know you got other callers, man.
2: Right, okay. Yeah, I mean, you know, I understand that. I mean, you know, I just think that while we need money, don't get it twisted. Our communities need money, but I just like to see it, not to the point to where we okay a lot of, negative things that go on in our community. I remember a scene from one of my favorite movies, The Mac, not because I was, into Mackin', but it was just, I was listening to Roger Mosley Jr., one of the actors, and Max Julian were having a dialogue, and, Max Julian saying, I don't want to live in a rat-infested ghetto, and basically Roger Mosley said, well, I don't want to, it'll be the same thing of black people exploiting each other, and that's, that was the thing, and it's something to think about, something to think about. So Nicholas, you were asking me to bring up my Ravens beating the Cowboys, because I know people in Philadelphia love to hate the Cowboys, but I was watching that game, and Lamar Jackson, I gotta say it, Lamar Jackson's just that guy. And I know a lot of people love, Jalen Hurts. I mean, this is Philly, and I'm not, really harping on that. But just for the sake of watching a NFL quarterback, 7 seconds left in the game, and he had the presence of mind to call timeout, and the ball was in field goal range. Ravens win it, and, they win it and sent Cowboys fans home, in a tizzy, as they always are. But, the thing is that was a good game. I'm more, I guess, this week concerned about what I'm going to see tomorrow with the Birds, okay? Because they got to come back from that loss, but that's a tall order to do that against the Rams. But the Rams are also reeling from a loss to the Denver Broncos. And we are going to definitely deal with that in the next hour. But the thing is that the Eagles have some problems. I think defensively they are good. Maybe not as good as they themselves think they are. Maybe that was a game when Vic Fangio really had to do some adjustments. There was no adjust. That was the one thing that stood out to me in Monday night's game was the offense made no adjustments, neither the defense. And the Bears, I mean, how do you let a journeyman quarterback who hadn't played in a couple of years just move up and down on the field on you like that? I don't get it. It's not like the Bears were as dominant as they were the last time they played in week 13 of last year. I don't get that. And I just think, but I also think in a larger way, that this is still a preseason. Let's be honest. This is like the third game of the preseason for all these teams. We don't know. In these first 4 or 5 weeks, we don't know what these teams have. And the Eagles really, I think this week, need to concentrate on, getting the ball. If this zone blocking thing that Sean Mannion, and people are still adjusting, the team is still learning a new offense. And they're learning it in a situation where it's in the real world now and not just theory. So last week, Saquon Barkley had over 80 yards, and people were wondering why he didn't get the ball in the second half. That is a thing. So, I just did a lot of things I just don't get. And so we definitely check that out. But we got to go to break. In our next hour, next segment, we're going to have G. Cobb and hopefully O.J. Spivey with us to talk Eagles. And I'll possibly squeeze out some Phillies with him as well as Keith Pompey. So, ladies and gentlemen, you're listening to 900 AM, 96.1 FM, WURD. The Chris Murray Report will be right back on Progressive Black Talk Media.
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4: It is my pleasure to welcome my next guest to the program to talk about the Please Touch Museum. She is the Senior Manager of Museum Events. Joining us right now is Christina Hay. Since you're a part of a museum, we are saddened to hear about the Academy of Natural Sciences. Its official closing happened over the weekend. As someone who works with a museum. How are people feeling about that? And what is the resolve for the Please Touch Museum to not let that happen there?
0: It's a hard hit to the museum because we love what we do every day. And it's sad to hear another institution, which we worked very closely with for the past couple years, not exist anymore. Every year we're trying to just elevate ourselves and to be very aware as to what the community needs from us and what type of resources we need to go after to continue to provide those resources. We continue to challenge each other. And this is my fifth year in events. So now it's like, how are we trying to challenge ourselves to just go above and beyond and think out the box to ensure that we can continue to provide another 50 years of Please Touch Museum to our community.
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10: Well, looks like you're muted, Chris. Yeah, it looks like you're muted.
2: Yeah, sorry about that. Yeah. Okay, so we're back, and so, we like I said, we're expecting our guests to come in a few minutes. we're going to, you know, it's one of those things. It was a tough week. But before I start with anything else this week, and before I get to that point where we start for, you know, for this week, trying to think, okay, something we're doing our listener support campaign. 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I mean, we do a lot of good things in this community. And I just want to say that this, you know, our 2026 campaign is something we need. 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And so just waiting for my guests to kind of start streaming on in and everything. So like I say, I'm about to, yeah. So I want to know, you know, what, but also, like I say, for this segment, I also want you guys to participate. Even when we have guests, I'm going to encourage you guys to call in. So 215-634-8065, 1-866-363-6109-00 if you're calling outside the Delaware Valley. Love to get your take and your opinion on certain things. We love to have you. We love to have you on the show. From that standpoint, we definitely love to have you guys here to call and talk into the show. But, you know, going into this game on tomorrow, this could be a situation that could, you know, the Eagles have all kinds of problems right now. You know, their offensive line has been, you know, it's been injured, nicked up. They've had to, you know, put different guys in different places. Right now, they have to. That's really the tragedy. Not the tragedy, but that's really the place where this team has to right itself. Granted, it's, we're 3 weeks into the stadium, into the season, and we have there's a lot going on, you know, throughout the season, and you know, we're at that stage where, like I always tell, even though you know we're 3 weeks in, it's still to me like preseason. You know, none of the teams, you know, they're not really playing at a, you know, not really playing at the level you want them to. And there was also talk that the team really missed N'Kobe Dean and everything. So the one person that can probably unlock what's going on with this team is one Gary Cobb, former linebacker with the Eagles and the Detroit Lions. And played at USC with some of the best players that ever played the game. Gary, you saw the game last Monday night. What in tarnation happened with this team in that game? I mean, they got bullied and pushed around a little bit, and they just weren't executing the entire game.
3: Well, it clearly, you know, just really didn't show up like they didn't expect the type of emotion that Chicago was going to play with, but it just seemed like Chicago was a few steps ahead of them with regards to mentally. You know, the game is a mental game. You got to be prepared and expect and kind of have an idea if you're on defense of what the other team is probably going to do. And it just seemed like they were a couple steps behind, you know, everything they did. So, you know, preparation. And I tell you, you know, they just don't seem like they have a sense of urgency, which is something that you play with, and your preparation and everything has got to be where you're focused on and have an ex-
11: an idea of what the other team is going to do. They really didn't. And I got to give Chicago credit. And they thought they were going to run the ball, see. Mm-hmm. They thought they were going to really just run the ball. And they didn't. They threw the ball. Mm-hmm. They threw it more than they expected. And one of the things they weren't doing defensively is you got to jam the receivers. You don't just mm-hmm. let them release and run downfield without you jamming them and slowing them down. And they weren't doing that. And I got to give Chicago credit because they had their receivers releasing through inside, you know, where, you know, you got the linemen. They mm-hmm. were going right through the linemen releasing, and the Eagles weren't ready for that, and they weren't getting good jams on them, and so they were getting down field quicker than normal. So they got to do a better job of that because they're going to see it against the Rams too, because the Rams do that as well. But, you know, they just weren't mentally prepared, and you got to expect and have an idea what the other team is going to do, and there's got to be a sense of urgency, and they just didn't seem to be there, you know, like that with the defense. But in the first half, you know, I got to give the offense credit. They were doing a good job offensively. They just made mm-hmm. a few mistakes. You had the penalties are really what hurt them in the first half because they were running the football like they did a couple years ago.
2: Mm-hmm. And
11: they would have been able to score some points if they hadn't had the penalties. There was a penalty on Jalen Hurts for he threw the ball away intentionally, so they got him grounding. And then mm-hmm. there was also a penalty on one of the linemen for holding, and it took away one of Saquon's best runs for like almost 20 yards, and he gained 70 yards in the first half running. And they took away that 20 yards, too. So, you know, 90 yards and a half is a lot of yards. But they just made some mistakes and weren't able to score off of those for those runs and things. So they made some mistakes in the first half. Second half, I got to give Chicago credit because they made adjustments, but the Eagles didn't make adjustments. And so you got to give the coaching credit for that.
2: Yeah. Yeah, and how do they fix? Because they're still having issues with their offensive line. They're still having those issues with the line, and they still haven't seemed to quite solve that. But Saquon did get in some runs. I mean, where are they in terms of selling that situation? Maybe would you think this time around, because I know they found something good in the midst of a difficult situation. You think that they're going to insert that running game to figure out how they can get that running game working, you know, this week against the Rams team that still has a pretty decent defensive line, you know, minus Myles Garrett.
11: Yeah, I do think they're going to be able to do the same thing with regards to their running attack. So this is the attack that they've been talking about all offseason, see. Mm-hmm. And they finally got it where they were able to execute it properly. Now,
2: right.
11: So hopefully going forward, they'll be able to do that every week where they'll be able to run the football effectively. And we'll see that running attack that they have been talking about all offseason. You know,
2: right.
11: You know, the thing is the linemen have to be on the same page. Like they got to communicate. Like they see the defense the other team is in. Then, mm-hmm. you know, you make the adjustments to let everybody know, you know, And they do this with a code when they get up to the line of scrimmage and stuff. So they were able to do that last week, and hopefully they can start continuing to do that. But, mm-hmm. You know, that's going to be one of the keys because they got to get Saquon going, got to get that running game going. And then the passing game is going to be a lot easier because they're going to be doing play-action pass off of those. So hopefully that's what we're going to see tomorrow when they get going.
2: Yeah. But people are still the line is still pretty banged up, though. I mean, at some point, are they going? How can they overcome the injuries? Are still there, and they need. I guess they're going to. I mean, like I said, Landon Dickerson hasn't played, and so they're going to need to bring, you know, some guys in fresh that are going to. And that's the thing that worries me about this offense is that you know, that line is still they're still playing like it's last year a little bit. I mean, you know, can they fix that situation?
11: Well, you know, it's something that they brought these guys in here, you know, to change things, and they're going to execute that that offensive running game and everything. I think that they know what they're doing now. It seems like the guys are comfortable playing with each other, and, because everybody's got to be doing their job. So hopefully what we saw last week is what they're going to be able to continue to do, you know, and be able to make adjustments. But I kind of knew it was going to take a while. But, see, I was hoping that the Eagles' defense would be playing much better, and that's where I'm really more disappointed, because I knew the offense was going to take a while to get going, because system and new state, they're going to take a little while. But the defense, those guys are not playing with passion. I tell you, they really miss N'Kobe Dean.
2: Everybody's been talking about that this week. Everybody's been saying N'Kobe Dean. What was it about N'Kobe Dean? I think he's more of a great communicator than anything else.
11: Well, that's some of it. But one of the big things is he's like a big brother to pretty much all those guys that came here from the Georgia University. You know, he's like a big brother to me. But I have seen him, you know, chew them out and put some fire under those guys. You know, he's one of the guys that's able to get those guys going, because they need a kick in the butt. You know, they got to play with more passion. You can't play football where you're just kind of going through the motions. That's not the way you play. You got to play it with where, you know, it's like, you know, you caught somebody attacking your family or something. Whatever it is going to get you going emotionally, because you got to play it with emotion. You can't just play it, well, we're just going to play. No, it's like it's really an organized fist fight. So you got to get after those guys, and they got to play with more passion. And N'Kobe was able to get that out of them. He got it out of, you know, Jalen Carter and Jordan Davis and all the other Georgia guys on the team. And they kind of missed that, you know. And I don't know who else can give them, put some fire under them, but they got to play with more emotion and with everybody hustling to the ball and you refusing to let the guy block you. Meaning, like, like I said, it's an organized fight, and they're not playing with enough passion and just going through the motions. That's not the way you play your best football, and that's really what's, you know, it really bothered me looking at them play now.
2: Especially Jordan Davis and Jalen Carter. Those guys, I mean, maybe you can say some things about the defensive backfield, but those guys were darn near MIA. And they got paid this year. They got paid a lot of money. Why haven't they showed up?
11: Like I said, I know I used to see, you know, how N'Kobe was able to get some fire under them and get those guys going. I mean, if he would go in there, and if he had to chew them out, he would chew them out, you know. And they know, look, doggone it, we're going to play. We're going to play hard. And unfortunately, it looks like N'Kobe's taking that fire down.
2: Down to Oakland, Las Vegas.
11: With the Raiders, they're in Las Vegas now. But Vegas now. Because they're not playing with emotion and things. And, you know, even in going in the locker room, you know, I'm not on the team and I'm not the coach and everything. So I go in as a media. But if I was a coach, they would regret seeing me come, because I would be in their face and get on them about playing harder. You know, I guess in some cases maybe they got the money and life is too good. They're just chilling out. We're going, oh man, we're just gonna go through the motions out here. See, but they got to get them playing harder and playing with more passion. The secondary, especially the safeties, they got a problem there.
2: That was gonna be my next question.
11: Yeah, they safeties. Can't cover anybody. I mean, they're hurting. All those safeties are terrible, and unfortunately, the corner made a mistake on that touchdown pass. Though it was,
2: Yeah, that was Who was that? That was
11: in big corner. What's his name? The young guy they got from Seattle.
2: Rick Wallen. Rick Wallen.
11: Yeah, it's Rick Wallen. That was his man. He blew the coverage, you know. And see, the thing with him is, he's a great athlete. He doesn't keep his mind on every play. Sometimes he's missing in action. So he's whatever. He just let his guy go. I'm like, what are you doing, man? That's your guy. You know, and I know they went over it, but he blew the coverage and let his guy just go on and he got in a foot race, you know, and it was a touchdown. You know, I mean, come on. And the thing is, he's a great athlete, but he has these lapses mentally, and that's why he was available, see? That's why they were able to get him. It's because, you know, Seattle got tired of it, because you saw he did it in the Super Bowl and in the game before that, where he's playing well pretty much the whole way, but then they have a few plays where you're going like, hey, man, that's your guy. What are you doing? You know? Well, that's what happened on one of the plays last week.
2: So let me ask you this one final question. When it comes down to, everybody's been saying, we've been sitting in the press box saying, you know, we're still in preseason mode. When do we get past that mode? You know, because a lot of guys didn't play in the actual preseason. So when does this team get past that? Get past that as an excuse? I'm not saying they're using it as an excuse, but a lot of people are saying that, you know, these guys, it's still preseason mode. Are we past that already? Or are we still there?
11: Like I said, I hope that's the last we're going to see of it. But the defense, you know, they got to play, you know, like it is the regular season. And I know Jalen Carter's got a problem there with his hand. So, that you know, I cut him some slack. But, you know, the rest of the guys, they're just not playing, you know, hard enough. And it's like, you know, kind of just going through the motions. And I don't know. Couldn't guarantee that's going to end, you know, because, you know, the coaches told them, I'm sure. But, you know, and I know, I don't know what he says to them, like the defensive coach. But he's got to get, they got to get some fire under those guys. And as I said, they made a mistake in letting go N'Kobe Dean, because he was the one that those guys would listen to. I haven't seen anybody else been able to fire them up like that.
2: Well, like I said, I guess if you get a few more losses, you might be fired up after that. I don't know. I hope it doesn't come down to that. And well, so, yeah, you know, but sometimes it does.
11: You can't take their money back from them. So, I don't know if you can get their attention. If those checks started coming up missing, then maybe you get their attention.
2: Yeah. Well, they won't do that. But anyway, G-Cop, thank you so much for being with us. We got to go to break. Thank you for, you know, and the thing is, I suspect Eagles fans still won't feel any better until if they can figure out a way to win next week, to win this week's game. So thank you very much for being here. Ladies and gentlemen, got to go to break. 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Chris Murray Report will be right back on Progressive Black Talk Media.
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2: Okay, we are back. Let me put my hat on straight. I'm expecting Keith Pompey and also O.J. Spivey, who is going to be with us. And before Keith gets here, O.J., this has been a rough week for Philadelphia sports, man. What's going on? What happened with the Phillies down in this playoff series?
11: Well, Chris, I mean, what have we been talking about for the last 4 years, right? Everybody is just so was just so focused on the pitching, the lack of the bullpen, you know, which was egregious because Don Manley couldn't trust anybody out of that bullpen except for McFarland, the young kid who I like, and, you know, Duran, who, you know, he wasn't available after game one, you know, pitching him in the seventh and eighth. That's a whole nother story. But it just goes back to this inept lineup that can't hit in clutch situations. And I believe one of the other writers put up a stat saying, like, okay, in elimination games, every year, going back to 2023, this team as a whole, batting in elimination games, is under the Mendoza line every year from 23.
2: Under 200.
11: Exactly. Mm-hmm. You're not going to win. I don't care what you do with the pitchers. And I think for the most part, except for Nola, you saw what Wheeler did. You saw what Sanchez did. Heck, even Andrew Painter, or, you know, people wanted to, you know, we eat our young around here, right? But even Andrew Painter was highly responsible for them winning game two and having a game
2: two.
11: You know, Schwarber and Harper hitting those homers and then Boone hitting the game winner. But they have to try to break this team up. You can, but
2: right.
11: They have several guys who have contracts, and they're all over 33 years old, and they have long-term contracts. I mean, Trey Turner, I mean, you're stuck with him until 2023. Bryce Harper's contract, I mean, even if you wanted to move him, has a full no-trade clause,
2: right.
11: But no, he's under contract until 2031.
20: But mm-hmm. what are their options are? I mean, can you re-sign a ride to just, you know, just kind of have things different? And the most concerning thing, Chris, is they don't have anybody in a farm system that you can rely on.
2: Mm-hmm. That's really true. And the pitching, but in that game, I think it was in the eighth inning, there was a play where if they get the third out, they're okay and everything.
20: And that
2: led to Austin Riley's home run. That and the base running, I mean, all the little mistakes really screwed this team this year, and they made them consistently.
20: Well, all the little things that we know that, you know, they struggle with, like you said, the bad base running, the bad defense. Trey Turner, if you're not going to hit, I mean, at least take the hits away in the field, and he can't even do that, right? We saw right. Bryce Harper missing that routine fly ball that a JV outfielder can catch. You know, that would have gave you the second out. So it's all those things. They just can't do little things. And then in game three where Bryce Harper gets to drop third strike, what does he do? He doesn't even look to run. You know, he takes off his shin guard. It's crazy. It's unacceptable. And if you look at, I mean, let's just say if that was, God forbid, Jalen Hurts or Embiid or whoever else. If they were backs like that from a mental standpoint, can you imagine a backlash? I mean, I know people are
2: mad. Yeah, they'd be run out of town on a rail. Yeah. Mm-hmm.
20: Yeah, don't wait until 2026, and we've seen these things for the last 4 years.
2: Yeah, yeah, and they haven't been able to. It's like every year has been a step back progression. Okay, they get to the World Series next year, they lose in the NLCS. The next 2 years, they lose in the Division Series. Now they lose in a wild card round, and so basically, is this team in need of any kind of overhaul? Is this team in need of any type of overhaul? Because they need some players. And the thing about, and I'm going to ask you about Justin Crawford. I thought he had an interesting year, and I thought it wasn't bad, but it wasn't a spectacular year. But I'm going to say, what can they do about this? You said there's nobody in the pipeline.
20: Well, man, I mean, you have to start with Justin Crawford. You have to start with Andrew Painter. And, you know, even though Crawford's numbers didn't fly off the radar, and I know, you know, they're more in the analytics now. I mean, he batted, what, 263, 264? That was one of the highest averages on the team. I mean, other than a rise and I think maybe Bohm. I mean, Chris, you had a left fielder who was an all-star in Brandon Marsh, and he was unplayable. In this wild card series, unplayable. How do you go from an all star to where they don't even put you in the lineup or on the field in any of these three games? That's unconscionable.
2: Yeah, yeah. That's because they had to hit somebody. They had to hit. Well, joining us, and I think joining us coming up right now. Because we're going to get into it. Because the one bright part of the week was the Sixers are back. So joining all of us right now is our man Keith Pompey, the host of the All Sixers podcast or Talking Sixers podcast and everything. I hope I got that correct. Or I probably got it wrong. But Keith, you're here and whatnot, and you're here to bring to Sixers, the Philadelphia sports fans, some joy in the week and whatnot. But how are you today?
21: I'm doing well, man. Thanks for having me on the show.
2: It's
21: Locked On Sixers podcast.
2: Locked On Sixers. Thank you. That's what I thought. Locked On Sixers. Yeah, that's what I thought. And so from that standpoint, a lot of people, and I'm skeptical of this, excuse me, but I don't think they're an NBA Finals team. Are they really an NBA Finals team? I mean, they might be on paper, but is this team really capable of going to the NBA Finals? And OG, I want you to chime in on that as well.
21: You know what? That's a great question. Like when you ask that, I do think that on paper they have a chance to go at least to the Eastern Conference Finals, right?
2: Right.
21: When you look at them, I think for them to be an NBA Finals team, it has to depend on health. Like Joel Embiid, we all know that he has to be healthy, right? When you look at Tyrese Maxey, and I love Tyrese Maxey, I love Jaylen Brown. You know, both of these guys are going to be elite scorers. They're probably going to be the top two scorers on the team. But in my opinion, in order for them to be an NBA Finals, NBA Championship team, Embiid has to be healthy, and he has to play at a high level. And and the problem with that is, now, he does look great, right? He looks really great. But it's one of those things where, you know, people, we got to knock on wood and just make sure that it stays that way for the entire season. When you see a guy like LeBron, he's not going to be the LeBron James of old, right? So we can't look at him and say, yo, he's going to be Cleveland Cavaliers LeBron. Nah, I look at him more as a facilitator. But to me, the key is LeBron's leadership, Maxey and Brown getting out and scoring, but Joel Embiid has to be healthy and playing at a high level in order for them to win. If not, I don't see it happening.
2: What about coaching? And, you know, both you guys can hit that one at a time. But Nick Nurse, are we going to learn something about his ability to coach? Because there are a lot of people who call the show and say that Nick Nurse has gotten a pass and everything. And, you know, mainly because guys were injured, guys weren't out there and everything. Is this the time that we also have to take a look at Nick Nurse as well?
21: Yeah, this is going to be the first time that Nick Nurse actually had, you know, his hands wasn't tied behind his back. Like, when you think about it, his first year, you had the James Harden situation, right? Harden, did, you know, he shows up late for training camp, the whole nine. The last 2 years, he had to deal with, you know, Joel Embiid being injured at the beginning of the season, then Paul George getting hurt, and then last year neither one of them were ready at the beginning, right? So this is the first time that he actually had where you can say he had a team where we can basically judge him off of what he does. So, you know, and so I can understand the pass that he received, but this is the first time where people are going to see what he can actually do. Now, again, it may come a time like this could be his easiest coaching job, or it can also be his toughest, because he has to blend a lot of personalities together. He has to come up with a legitimate game plan for them to play, and he has to be, you know, coach egos. So, but also some people could look at it like this could be cruise control, you know.
2: OJ, what are your thoughts on that? I mean, is this kind of a referendum on what Nick Nurse can do and whatnot? And what do you see as keys to the Sixers' success this season?
20: Yeah, I agree a lot with Keith. And, you know, when I heard Nick Nurse speak the other day for the first time, you know, this season, and, you know, in the media day and training camp, you know, it was interesting, and I believe his pedigree, and Keith can correct me if I'm wrong, his pedigree has been defense. And he said that he pretty much now can implement, you know, his defensive strategies, where in the past, like he said, maybe his hands were tied one way or the other, he couldn't implement that. So it's going to be interesting to see that. You know, of course, he has a two-way player in Jaylen Brown now. We'll see how DJ Edgecombe evolves as a, you know, that one-on-one defender that, you know, people believe that he can be, and he has, you know, for a little bit. But, yeah, people have told me the same thing. I say, okay, well, you know, what's up with Nick Nurse? And, you know, the pressure is on him. But I think we'll really get to see, you know, the type of coach that he is or that he has been. Similar to what he was able to accomplish in Toronto, because he now has the players, and again, that's what added pressure as well.
2: Guys, I'm gonna throw out something to you. We, you know, everybody calls this show and says, you know, we want the traditional center to be, you know, to be under the basket and all that. You know, do you think we're gonna see if when Embiid is there, more of that than Embiid trying to take 3-point buckets, which I don't mind, but that should not be the, you know, the crust of his game. So I got to ask, you know, how, you know, with, you know, you got shooters, you got guys who are capable shooters, and everything. So how do we play Joel Embiid in that situation? And then I'm going to ask you how do they play without him when they have the the rest, whatever they call it. I keep forgetting that when they did
21: back to back and all that. Here's the thing, like I that's a great question because you know a lot of people do say that, right? And in the past, Joel always used it as an excuse, like, "Hey, look, I don't have the

0: Now, will he be a traditional back to the basket? Nah, there's, like, we look at Wemby in the NBA Finals. People were complaining, like, what is he doing out there trying to shoot threes? You know what I mean? It just, how the game evolved. So,
1: right.
0: With that being said, I do think that we'll see Embiid there more, but we got to realize this is the modern day basketball, and I'm not a fan of it, right? But
1: neither am I.
0: Things where, yeah, but it's one of those things where I feel like, you know, it's going to be more, but it may not be to the level that people want it to be. You understand?
1: So. Absolutely, absolutely. But what about him as a rim? I mean, he's definitely got to be a rim protector, though. I mean, if nothing else, that's the one thing
0: that he can do well.
1: He can help the team defensively like that.
0: Yeah, he's going to be a rim protector. But I also think that all comes down to, like, depending on how healthy he is as well, right? Another question you asked me is, like, what are they going to do when he's not there? I see them trying to get out and run. You know, get out in transition, right? You know, I see them utilizing a lot of their different lineups, right? You know, like they talked about they're going to have a lineup, and I don't think it's something that you're going to start with, but they're saying they're going to have a small ball lineup with LeBron playing center, Dean Wade playing center. So, you know, that's something that we need to pay attention to. But it's like that Embiid is vital, extremely vital to this team's success. And he can't live out at the three-point line. Now, I know he'll do it at times and things like that more so, but there's no excuses now, like saying, I need to help the team. We don't have any help. You got a lot of help, big fella.
1: Yeah. We come back from break, I'm going to bring OJ into this. And I'm also, Keith, since you have this interest in this other sport called football, and I just want to get first place Giants. Okay. We come back. We're going to bring you back on that, too. Ladies and gentlemen, you listen to 900 AM, 96.4 FM, WRD. But Chris Murray will put me right back on Progressive Black Talk Media.
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3: Okay, we are back, and I got Keith Pompey from Locked On Sisters podcast, along with OJ Spike from the Philadelphia Tribune. OJ, I'll get you in on this one, and definitely Keith too. What else is behind this team? I mean, who they got behind? You know, because we're going to have those times, and are they going to push VJ Edgecombe as maybe the guy that's coming off the bench and everything? Could that be his role as a point guard? What about some of the other guys that are going to be able to help this team other than the big name superstars?
4: Well, I'm interested to see how they use Dean Wade. You know, because he has a unique skill set that's, you know, want to help them, or supposedly is going to help them. I'm very interested in seeing Anthony Simons. And, you know, those are two of the guys that nobody's really talking about. But I think they're key additions to, you know, this team if they want to contend for a championship. And, like, going back to your original question that you asked, Keith, you know, are they equipped to go to the NBA Finals? I just look at them as, okay, how great of a contender they are. You know, are they a top three team? Are they a top two team coming out of the East? But I think it's going to take a long time, and I think those key players like Wade and Simons, that goes back to, you know, how Nick Nurse utilizes them as well. But those are certainly guys that you certainly want to see make a big contribution, however they can.
3: Yeah, I was going to say, Keith, how do you see that on your end of it? You know, you've been down there a lot, and you know all the comings and goings and whatnot. How important will be those guys coming off the bench? The second unit between second and third quarters and fourth quarters, coming into fourth quarters and all that.
5: I mean, it's huge, especially when you talk about, I mean, we keep going back to it, but you have to. You talk about LeBron James being 41. You talk about Joel Embiid overcoming all these knee injuries, right? So the bench is going to be huge. Now, here are two other guys that we didn't talk about. One other guy is LeBaron Feilein, who is their rookie point guard, who's had a great camp thus far. And another one is KCP, Kentavious Caldwell-Pope. So these are two dudes. Now, when we talk about the bench and we talk about the importance of the bench, and you look at the additions that they made, you look at Don Barlow last year, a two-way guy who was the starting power forward, right? Mm-hmm. He was great on getting the offensive rebounds, doing stuff like that. Right now, he's a guy battling just to get in the rotation. Mm. It just tells you how deeper they are. And just like my man Spivey said, it's one of those things where we look at it, and we're going to talk about Anthony Simons. I think that he is, I agree that he's extremely vital because, you know, here's a guy, we know that he has some success in Portland. We also know that he had some success in Chicago last year towards the end. But coming into the league, his role was to be the backup for the Portland Trailblazers, who had a phenomenal guard tandem. If he can duplicate that, they're going to be fine. The thing is, if we look at the Sixers last year, a weakness they had was perimeter defense. Now you got KCP, right, who can defend. Right, Dean Wade. You need a guy that's going to be able to. Again, I'm backing up what my man said. You know, Dean Wade has a skill set where he can defend, he can knock down threes, but he's also a plug and play guy that he can play with a lot of different guys, and he can do the dirty things. So when we look at this bench, I have to say that this is the best bench that the Sixers had on paper, right?
3: Really? So
5: the,
3: really?
5: It's the best bench. Yeah, it's the best bench they had on paper. Because, you know, you got, oh, think about this. You picked up Dean Wade, a guy who is 6'10", who can play both forward positions, who can shoot and can defend. You have KCP, who won two championships, who can shoot and defend. You got Simons, who can come off the bench and be sixth man of the year, just give you an instant bucket, right? And we look at this team, like last year, you look at, you know, Adembona. And Adembona is listed as 6'10", but he's only really 6'8". This team is long and athletic. They got 3 7-footers, a bunch of 6'9" dudes. Like, this is the longest and most athletic team, at least since Nick Nurse has been here.
3: Mm-hmm. And see, that's been the thing I've said. You've heard me say this, is that you need guys who are like 6'8", 6'9", that can shoot and defend. And the Sixers have not had that. So, which is kind of raising my eyebrow. I like to see this because, you know, but, you know, because, you know, this is going to be a thing that might convince me that they're going to be a finals contender. But what has to happen? Both of you take this, and I'm going to start with you, Keith. What's the one key thing that has to come together? You may have answered it earlier, but what has to come together for all of this to work? For LeBron and for all these things? How does this who's going to be the catalyst for making this thing work?
5: Okay, I'll go first, my opinion. So first of all, the catalyst is somebody, I don't know who it is, but somebody's going to have to sacrifice their game, right? Of all the stars, somebody's going to have to sacrifice. They got to figure that out. But the main thing is Embiid has to be healthy, right? You know what I mean? Like, I'm hearing he's moving way better. A lot of people, you know, they're down there, they're doing the scrimmage right now. You know, everybody's raving over how much weight he lost and this and that. This is great. And we all know in January, he normally dominates the month of January. But after that is when those injuries pile up, right? So they need to have Embiid healthy, and he has to be a dominant force when he can be. Meaning, like, you don't need him to take over every night, but somebody has to sacrifice in order for them to win.
3: Mm-hmm. OJ, what are your thoughts on that?
1: Well, I'm going to piggyback on Embiid. I think it's very vital how he manage his minutes, how he manage his health, and Embiid himself managing his health. I mean, Keith said it, you know, he looks great right now, but how is that going to look in the middle of January? How is that going to look come March? You know, what is his condition going to be in March? And how is this team going to play when he doesn't play? Because we have to assume that they are going to manage to where, you know, he's not going to play a significant amount of games. And can they still win that way? What would his team look like? You know, are they going to be more up-tempo? But is that enough to win night after night or whenever the games that he doesn't play? And, you know, how long does that chemistry – how long does it take for that chemistry to flourish? You said, somebody's going to have to sacrifice their game. There is only one basketball. Can you keep all those guys happy and everybody understanding what their role is? So I think there are a number of factors of what I just mentioned.
3: Well, I'm going to say this. I think it's going to me, those games when Embiid's out for, you know, load management and everything, those games are going to be the key, because you remember late last season, they had some games on the road. They went down to Charlotte and got smoked. And not only did they get smoked and everything, they just, you know, they just didn't play. It just seemed like late in the season. Correct me if I'm wrong, but I think those games are the key, especially when everybody else may have their guys in. So I don't know. I mean, that's my take on it. I don't, like I say, I don't know everything and what I never pretend to know everything, but that's how I would see it. They gotta play well when there's, you know, when Embiid's not there. They gotta win more of those games than they're gonna lose them. So, well, I mean, I don't know what y'all think.
5: I think they got more talent than they had in the past. Like, okay,
3: right.
5: It was easy last. So last year you got Paul George, right? Mm-hmm. And then they lost Paul George. But even when Paul George was out there, you know, he still wasn't the guy that you thought, right? So mm-hmm. as much as VJ Edgecombe was a guy, he was still a rookie, right?
3: Right.
5: Rookie who performed way better than we expected. So mm-hmm. when they don't have people playing, what do? You just blitz Maxie. Like, you let Maxie go crazy for three quarters, and then in the fourth quarter, like, all right, bruh, now we're going to make you force it and pass it to somebody, knowing that they really didn't have anybody to make that shot. And I right. think that's what killed them. But I also think that when we look at this, you know, Jaylen Brown, like, we keep forgetting, like, you know, I voted for him last year, first team All-NBA. He was that dude. And then
3: right, so he's
5: lethal, right?
3: Mm-hmm.
5: He thinks. Another person that we don't talk about is, like, okay, you got LeBron now, right? So mm-hmm. LeBron, he's 41, but he has a huge basketball IQ, and he's also demanding of teammates. I feel like mm-hmm. on the nights that Embiid's not going to play, and if LeBron plays or whatever, that he'll have him ready. You know what I mean?
3: Oh, absolutely. Well, gentlemen, we're coming to the end, but Keith, I got to ask you, man, I had to make this the last of the fun part of this and everything. You are a huge, you know, Giants fan, and you grew up in this town and everything. The Giants have Jameis Winston. Aren't you scared at this point and whatnot? They lost their quarterback for the year. You still think the Giants are gonna give the Eagles what for and how and whatnot?
5: Yeah, I do. I feel like, yeah, I'm concerned about Jameis Winston, but they did pick up J.J. McCarthy. Now, I don't, like, he struggled, but we'll give him a chance. I mean, the thing about the Eagles, they got to get healthy, right?
3: Yeah, I mean, yeah, like, they do.
5: So the thing about it is the Eagles barely beat Tennessee, right?
3: Yeah, they did. Yeah, they barely got.
5: Okay. Okay. So did the Giants.
3: Yeah, that's true. Unless they got now my team's got to play them in my Ravens, but I gotta say this though, you know, one of the things I like about you, Keith, is that you troll the hell out of Eagles fans. I love it, and I have to get you on here to talk some football too. I love the fact that, and a lot of times you're right, and when you're right, I mean you and my wife. And I think Melanie Bernie from the Philadelphia Inquirer, y'all get into it. It is hilarious. And one day I might do a show devoted to your trolling. But guys, thank you so much for being with us today. We got to go. And there's a certain Jamaican restaurant around the corner from me that's calling me, you know, for some food. So in any event, I will check you. I want to thank. From Locked On Sixers podcast, Keith Pompey, the Philadelphia Tribune, OJ Spivey, and of course, Fox 29's Gary Cobb and longtime Eagle. I want to thank everybody. I want to thank Heather Flynn and the Flynn family for sharing their time with us today. Ladies and gentlemen, we will see you next week on 900 AM, 96.1 FM, WURD, Progressive Black Talk Media. 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

0: Ladies and gentlemen, brothers and sisters, this is going to be the abbreviated intro for the Radio Courtroom because we got a guest coming up, actually two guests coming up very, very quickly. Well, let me say this. This is attorney Michael Cord, a.k.a. Michael X, a.k.a. the angriest black man in America. And if you want to get in today, you better call in early because we got some really great guests with some great information. We want to make sure we get them in on time, but we also want to make sure we hear from you all. You know the numbers, 215-634-8065. Once again, that's 215-634-8065. Toll free, 866-361-0900. Once again, 866-361-0900. And like I said, I'm not going to go through the long drawn out introduction because we've got to get to some guests in just a couple minutes, but I want to just tell you what we're going to be talking about today. We're going to be talking about a number of things. One, we're going to talk about something taking place on Wednesday, October 7th. That's Wednesday, October 7th. Jot that down. I'll talk more about it later. The next event is going to take place 2 days later on Friday, October 9. That's Friday, October 9. And as you know, the first Tuesday in November is Election Day, and I want to make an announcement regarding that. You all know that I used to write for the Philadelphia Tribune, but I no longer write for the Philadelphia Tribune because they no longer allowed me to do any endorsements. Now, we know that hosts here on WRD are not permitted to do an endorsement. That's fine, because that's actually station-wide. There were other hosts who were giving endorsements, including me, and then there was a decision, which is fair to everybody, that nobody on air could give any endorsements of political candidates. That's great. Why? Because it's fair to everybody. Without saying too much, I didn't really feel like that with the Tribune, because although the Tribune had a new policy that nobody who writes for the Tribune can do political endorsements in their articles and their columns, I wasn't really feeling that because I was the only one on the Tribune staff who was writing endorsements. So you claim it was Tribune-wide, employee-wide, but only one person was doing endorsements. But I still love the Tribune. I certainly respect the Tribune, and I actually subscribe to the Tribune, and I hope you all do too. But it's almost like when you're living in your parents' house, you got to abide by the rules. It's their house. Respect the rules, respect the house. But when the time comes that you think the rules are unfair, you don't try to change them, you just move on. And I moved on to another black publication, well-respected, great history in Philadelphia, that will allow me to do endorsements for primary elections, general elections, all elections. I'm not going to tell you what my endorsements are, but I'm going to tell you how you can get access to them, but that's later in the show. Again, those who want to get in, the numbers are 215-634-8065. That's 215-634-8065. Toll free, 866-361-0900. Let me talk a little bit more about that whole endorsement thing. And again, I want to speak slowly because I don't want to disrespect the Philadelphia Tribune. Like I said, I love the Tribune. I respect the Tribune and I still subscribe. But once they banned me from doing endorsements, I decided I had to move on. And just recently, there was an arrangement with another large black publication, in particular, the Philadelphia Sunday Sun, founded by the great Jerry Mondesire. Many people don't know his parents were Garveyites. They were followers of the Honorable Marcus Mosiah Garvey. That's where Jerry Mondesire got his pro-black passion from. And that pro-black passion still exists in the Philadelphia Sunday Sun. So beginning tomorrow, that's tomorrow, Sunday, October 4, the brand new debut column of yours truly, attorney Michael Cord, will begin. The column, yes, yes, yes, big round of applause, because this is major to me, and the column is called The Angry Black Man News. I wonder where they got that from. So the column is called The Angry Black Man News. It's in the Philadelphia Sunday Sun. My first column will begin tomorrow, which is Sunday, October 4. That's Sunday, October 4. More about that later. And the big deal in that column, It allowed me to put my endorsements of political candidates in the upcoming election. We're going to get to the phone lines. We see waiting patiently are three persons, but you know the rules here, ladies first. So we're going to go to West Oak Lane, line three, and speak to Renee. Renee, line three, West Oak Lane, how can we help you, or how can you help us?
1: Yeah, greeting, Michael X and Word family. Michael, I just wanted to say I attended Rodney Muhammad, the Mosque 12th event about the disasters, preparing for disasters. Mm-hmm. And it was very interesting and very informational. And they did mention, Rodney Muhammad did mention you, that there's a possibility that you might show up sometime on Wednesday. So I just wanted to put that out there. And also, I wanted to speak about Nolan Wells. It's not just about Nolan Wells. It's about the people, black people that were recently hung and the injustice of black people, period. But what I wanted to know is they said it wasn't enough evidence to charge them. So I feel as though it wasn't enough evidence not to charge them. It was more evidence to charge them, cleaning the boat and racing text messages and so on. But I just want to ask you a question, Mike, as attorney. Now, they said they determined the death as drowning. How can they determine the death as anything if they say his death was undetermined?
0: I hear your question, and I think that's a rhetorical question. I think the answer is in the question, but I only speak about what I know about. The investigation is still going on, whether it's a real investigation or a fake investigation. So before I give my opinion, I don't even mm-hmm. call it an opinion, before I give my answer, I need to get more information because there are dueling sides. The law enforcement side is saying one thing. You have some attorneys for the family saying something else, but I think your question is a great question as to how we need to start. So Renee, you asked me next week, I might have more information. I'll give you a much, much more specific answer. Renee, thank you for the call. We're gonna keep things moving. Again, ladies first, let's go to Mrs. Jones, waiting patiently. Mrs. Jones, how are you today?
2: Great, Mr. Court, and just congratulations on the Philadelphia Sun
0: yes.
2: article. That's great, great news, because we need your endorsements, we need your voice, and no one, I know you will not let it happen, picked your voice over.
0: Never.
2: Is you. And mm-hmm, need mm-hmm. that voice. Looking forward to the endorsement email as well. I just want to quickly also say, yeah, it looks like the Dems are going to win along with the Republicans mm-hmm. going to their side in November. It looks great. But what we need these Republicans to do, who's voting, you know, for the Dems, to stand up loudly and call for impeachment, because we see Congress is not doing their job, because mm-hmm. we cannot take another 2 years of this of Crazy Town and the madness mm-hmm. that he's under stress and the disruption of our lives that he's putting our country and Americans through, and we're paying their salaries and their the funds and doing mm-hmm. everything they want with the funds. But most important, we don't hear them. They're saying, you know, we're not going to vote for, because of this, that, and the other for the guy and his team. But they're not giving us reason. You know, sometimes they do, but most importantly, they need to call for impeachment, because I think we get enough Republicans standing up. Of course, Democrats are doing their job to call for his impeachment, get louder and louder. Just, you know, come mm-hmm, over and vote mm-hmm. with the Democrats. But make sure you also demand that Congress really, you know, do their job and call for impeachment. Because now he's messing with the military, you know, calling them all kinds of crazy, no wimps, no this. Mm-hmm, were they talking about mm-hmm. themselves? It sounds like mm-hmm. you're talking about that on the administration. But most important, I would like to hear them again call for his impeachment, because if I think more Republicans should call, we might get some action from Congress, because they're hiding. They're not afraid of him.
0: Oh, no doubt. No doubt.
2: Right. Thank you so much for your time.
0: Thank you very much. Appreciate the call. And it's so funny that Mr. Jones called to say that, because in addition to my column that's going to start in the Sunday Sun tomorrow, the Philadelphia Inquirer want me to write about the need for the impeachment of Donald Dump. And that should be sometime in the middle or the end of next week. More information later. Let's keep things moving because folks are waiting to get in. And we appreciate all the folks who are waiting to get in. Let's now go to Alni and speak to Brother Jacob. Brother Jacob, how can we help you or how can you help us?
3: Michael X, peace be unto you. William 87X, just checking in. Brother Michael, I got a question I need to ask you. Maybe you could help me. If George Washington, right, was known to have never told a lie, right, why would anybody lie for him, right?
0: Mm.
3: So if me or you could ask Mr. Washington if he had held 9 enslaved Africans at the first White House at 6th and Market, would he say yes or no? And then who and why would somebody cover up and hide the truth? Well, I know we know the answer, but you know mm-hmm. what I'm saying, Mike? It's just
0: yes,
3: something
0: sir.
3: That Arsenio Hall would say, make you say, Yeah.
0: And I would agree.
3: Yeah. That was it, Mike. I just wanted to check in with you today. I know you on the mission. You stay on it, as Reverend Joe say. You just keep on doing what you do.
0: As I always say, fighting the good fights, winning most of them. Thank you, Brother Jacob from Alni, for the call. Let's keep things moving. And speaking of Reverend Joe, let's go to line one. Reverend Joe, how can we help you, or how can you help us?
4: Well, good afternoon, Michael Cord. I just want to say three things. Keep on doing what you're doing. And to Brother Jacob, the best way to correct the lies with the truth. Mr. Tomorrow, Dr. Asante is going to let me say a few words at the Institute at 4 o'clock about how the music is destroying the minds of our young people. So I've got some facts I want to talk about. So I'll be on it at its late 5338 Jonestown Avenue tomorrow at 4 o'clock. So I'm going to tune in and do that. So keep doing what you're doing.
0: We certainly will, and you keep doing what you're doing. Great call from Reverend Joe, and we hope that he and everybody else continues to support the great Molefe Kete Asante at the Molefe Kete Asante Institute, located on Germantown Avenue. The numbers here are 215-634-8065. That's 215-634-8065. And I believe we got everybody's waiting patiently. We did get Renee. We did get Mr. Jones. We got Jacob. We got Reverend Joe. Those who want to join them, the numbers are 215-634-8065, 215-634-8065. Toll free, 866-361-0900. One of the things I wanted to share with you is that in connection with the Sunday Sun that I'll be writing for, I, again, respect the Philadelphia Tribune, but they told me I can no longer do endorsements, and that really, in my mind, wasn't fair because it only applied to me. I was the only one who was doing endorsements anyway, so I don't know why I was targeted. Maybe I wasn't endorsing the right establishment Democrats. I don't know, but I still love and respect and subscribe to the Philadelphia Tribune. On the other hand, WRD, they clearly had a company-wide policy that applied to everybody because there were other hosts who were doing endorsements too. So when WRD decided that the host shouldn't do on-air endorsements, that was fair. That was reasonable because it was about equality. It applied to everybody equally. So I respect that. But when you target one person, then I'm not feeling that. But still love the Tribune, still support the Tribune, and still subscribe to the Philadelphia Tribune, and will continue to, but I won't write for it. That's why I'm writing for the Philadelphia Sunday Sun, the brainchild of the great Jerry Mondesir, whose parents were hardcore Garveyites, followers of the Honorable Marcus Mosiah Garvey. And that's why it has the pro-black, uncompromising pro-black passion that it has. And I'm going to be writing about a bunch of stuff in the Philadelphia Sunday Sun. But the first column, which by the way is called The Angry Black Man News, the first column is tomorrow, Sunday, October 4. And it'll include my endorsements for the upcoming November 3 midterm general election. You can go to phillasun.com to get it, or even better, email me. 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
5: Thanks, Solomon. 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Great. 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
0: And before we get to City Commissioner Chairman Omar Sabir, let's go to line two. We got to go to line two first. Southwest Philly, and talk to Dwayne. Dwayne, how can we help you, or how can you help us?
13: How you doing, Michael Cord?
0: I'm doing very well. No complaints at all.
13: I want to figure something out. I called you yesterday.
0: Let me do this, Dwayne. I don't do the back and forth, man. If you're calling to talk about what you talked about yesterday, we don't do that. You say what you have to say. I say what I have to say, and we don't go back and forth. For one reason, it's a waste of time. I'm not going to change your mind. You're not going to change my mind. But more important, other people have to get in. So thanks for the call, but we got to move on. Let's now go to City Commissioner Chairman Omar Sabir. Every time I have him on, I always start with the key question, which is this: why is the upcoming election the most important in our lifetime? And Commissioner Omar Sabir, are you with us?
14: Oh, yeah, we're here with you. Yeah, I'm sorry.
0: Okay.
14: Yeah, something. No problem. Another caller at first. I didn't know what was going on.
0: Oh, yeah. Another, you know, people are just interesting. They think that, like, they're my personal friends. So if we talk yesterday, we got to talk again today. No, it doesn't work like that. Anyway, back to the key point. We have City Commissioner Chairman Omar Sabir, and I'm going to start, as I often start when I talk to him, because both he and I always say, and I got it from him, why is this upcoming election the most important in our lifetime?
14: Oh, the response is very simple. I mean, gas is $8 a gallon, right? Apartments cost $3,000 a month for a two-bedroom apartment. The minimum wage is $7.25. I mean, the list goes just on and on and on about the historical things that are occurring right now inside our community. And we're calling on the American people, not just black people, we call on everybody to step up and say, man, from American perspective, that you're not agreeing with what's going on right now in America. That's what we, that's the reason why we actually do these things right now.
0: And people, I hope, hear you, but not just hear you, understand why it's so important. I, and by the way, folks, I'm speaking on my own behalf, not on behalf of the City Commissioner Chairman Omar Sabir. He's nonpartisan. I am not. I hate fascism. So whoever can beat the fascists known as the Republican Party, that's who I'm endorsing. And for me, America's close to where Italy was in 1922. America today in 2026 is close to where Germany was in 1933. It's close to where Spain was in 1939. Each of those years I mentioned when those fascist dictators in those countries gained power and took over, and nobody saw it coming. But we see it coming here in America, and we got to do something. So, Mr. Commissioner, I got a whole bunch of questions I want to get to. Let me go to my second one, which is, when we look at the upcoming November 3 election, who and what's on the ballot?
14: Sure. So you have the governor, you have state senate, all state representatives are on the ballot. You have all members of Congress. You have ballot questions. And that's pretty much it for, right now. So, again, those two ballot questions are critical. All members of the state representatives, half of the state senate, all members of Congress, and the governors and the Senate governor.
0: Why are those positions, and we're going to get to the ballot questions also, why are those positions important in terms of the midterms and then the 2028 presidential election?
14: Sure. So right now, across our state, it's the balance of power, right? It's the balance of power in the United States Congress. It could be determined here in Pennsylvania, and also the balance of power in our state. So it could be a point in time where you have all Democratic members of the state Senate, House, and the governor could be Democratic. And it could be the first
0: and let me just jump in.
14: About 40 years.
0: And that's what I'm saying, and that's what I want. City Commissioner Omar Sabir is not telling you to vote for Democrats, not telling you to vote for Republicans, not telling you to vote for independents. He's just saying what could happen. But I'm jumping in and saying what needs to happen is the Democrats have to save us from American fascism. Please continue, Mr. Commissioner.
14: Yeah, right. So these, you know, so these elections are critical right here and right now. And, you know, there are some people in Philadelphia who may say, you know, what's the point? You know, Democrats want to win. But the reality is, you know, Philadelphia has been having embarrassing voter turnouts. And people from across our state and across our country are not going to give Philadelphia the resources that we deserve because we're playing around, staying at home, being lazy, and not doing what we're supposed to be doing. So when we come out and vote at a certain number, we're going to get the sort of resources that we want. And it could be from something simple as, when you call in and for potholes, and your potholes get fixed a little bit faster, or it could be, you know, school funding for nonprofits and schools. And when you call the police, they're going to move a little bit faster. I mean, when you're on the street, I mean, that's the way how it sort of works. I mean, politics is a contact sport. And then when you vote at a certain level, when someone wants to become president, someone wants to be governor, wants to be United States Senate, they're going to reach out to you and say, hey, what are the top three issues that's important for you? And then when you have that information, when they get that information and you're a super voter, they're going to call you because you voted in the last election. And if you don't vote, they're not going to reach out to you. They're not going to ask you. And they're not going to ask you to vote for them because they don't think that you vote. And they're not going to do anything for you. I mean, I hate to make it as simple as that, but
0: no,
14: it
0: yeah,
14: really is. And I'm glad. Really, what is?
0: I'm glad you do make it as simple as that, Mr. Commissioner. Before we wrap things up, do what you always do. You tell us what the deadlines are, and you give us contact information.
14: Sure. So the deadline is October the 19th for the voter registration deadline. October the 27th is the deadline if you want to vote by mail. And November the 3rd, 8 p.m. is the deadline for you to receive your completed vote by mail ballot. And that's when the polls close at 8 p.m. and they open at 7 a.m. But we have 11 satellite election offices open all across the city of Philadelphia. So if you hear my voice right now,
0: mm,
14: you're excited about democracy, you can vote today up until
0: yes,
14: 4 p.m.
0: Yes.
14: Or you can vote tomorrow, and we open up from 10 a.m. to 4 p.m. So we're open 7 days a week. We want to hear from you. And if you have an issue with your ballot, you're afraid to come out the house, or, you know, you just got concerns or you got questions, you know, call us up and we'll come directly to your house. We can drop the ballot off to you. We can pick it up. Whatever it is, to make it easier for you to vote. So you always can give us a call at 215-686-3462, 215-686-3462, and we will come to your house. We have house service.
0: In fact, if you could, because I'm going to talk about my endorsements later, but I don't want to do that while I have you on. But please, once again, give us the phone number and the email address, because I want people to write it down. I want people to get it so that when I talk about my endorsed candidates, they can go out and do the right thing.
14: Sure. 215-686-3462. 215-686-3462. Email address is Omar, O-M-A-R, .Sabir@Phila.gov. Omar, O-M-A-R, .Sabir@Phila.gov. That's my personal email address. And our website is vote, V-O-T-E, .Phila.gov, vote.Phila.gov. And it has, you know, a lot of information on there. But again, call us. You're not alone. We are here to service you. And remember, we are open 7 days a week. So we got people here with all across the city. Just, you can walk right in. It literally takes 5 minutes if you're registered. It takes about 10 to 15 minutes if you're not registered. But you can walk in. If you're not registered, you get registered. You say, Commissioner, give us a ballot. We give you the ballot. You have a private hearing. You can vote at, and you can get the civic obligation done out of the way. So please, let's take advantage of it. We are here to service you. We are not stopped. We're open through Election Day.
0: Very well said, but more important, Mr. Commissioner, Mr. Chairman, Commissioner, very well done. Keep up the great work and have a wonderful and safe weekend, sir.
14: Thank you.
0: Great stuff, City Commissioner Omar Sabir. And folks, we're juggling, try to get some things done. We believe we have the first of two guests that we wanted to get on. We'll try to get to the second one later, but I want to go now to Dr. Amy Hillier, an associate professor at the School of Social Policy at University of Penn. And the reason why I want this person on, who, and I'm sure she might take a different approach, but I consider Dr. Hillier a scholar, not only a scholar in race related issues and gender related issues, but a number of issues. So without further ado, Dr. Amy Hillier, how are you today?
15: Thanks. It's a real pleasure to be here. Thanks for inviting me.
0: My pleasure. When I say that, normally I'm being polite to guests, but I really mean it this time. And I really mean it this time because there's something coming up on Friday, October 9 at Penn Law School, The Paradox at Our Founding, The Legacy of Abolition and Slavery in Philadelphia. Tell us what that's all about and your role in that.
15: Yeah, well, I should say I'm part of the Committee on Reparations for the Black Bottom. I'm a faculty member at Penn. I've been here for 30 years. It's important for white people to be part of this conversation and to put pressure on Penn and Drexel and the city to do the right thing around the Black Bottom. So the events at the law school, which Emily and Joe spoke so eloquently about yesterday on your show, the law school students, amazing law school students at Penn, have prepared a wonderful day with some people from out of town and some local stars speaking about the paradox of slavery. So thinking about the contradictions in who we are as a nation at this 250th. So the law school, that's open to the public. And I think that you have a flyer with some of those details that you can share. I would say that's one of a number of events that we have scheduled in the month of October. We didn't intend for it necessarily, but October is becoming reparations month. City Council, as you probably know, passed a resolution on Thursday to call the Black Bottom by its proper name, the neighborhood around 36th and Market. We have a birthday party coming up. We have another event with Black Bottom elders around storytelling. We have some historical digs. We have conversations about reparations. So I'm happy to talk about all of those. The law school students are the ones who are really in the lead on the Friday on the 9th.
0: I want to ask you a number of things. One, I think we want to deal with the elephant in the room. You are a white person here in America, and you made it clear that, quote, white people need to talk about this. Why do you say that?
15: Yeah. Well, I mean, it's Penn is an historically white institution, and it's complicity with white supremacy over its long history, which does not make it exceptional among institutions in Philadelphia or the country. It's essential. And I'm grateful that my colleague, Walter Palmer, and another of my colleague, Kara McClellan at the law school, some amazing people of color have been doing the bulk of the work to push to advocate for justice. But it's not going to happen with Black people doing the work alone. I was shaking in City Council when I said this, but I'm a white person who's benefited from all of the university's gentrification in terms of the school, in terms of housing, in terms of all the amenities. I live right near the university. And I'm grateful for what that's meant for my kids, but I want that for all the kids. I want that for the descendants of the Black Bottom. I want that for all the Black, brown, white children, Asian children in West Philadelphia.
0: And folks, what this esteemed scholar is talking about is something that's going to take place this coming Friday, October 9, 2026, beginning at 9:30 a.m. at Penn Law School. Let me read what's here, and we'll display it on the screen later. The Journal of Law and Social Change and the Art Justice Clinic present The Paradox at Our Founding, The Legacy of Abolition and Slavery in Philadelphia. And folks want more information later in the show, we'll tell you how to do that. There are going to be three panels along with a keynote speech entitled The Afterlife of Slavery by Professor Lorene Carey. But what our esteemed scholar here, Dr. Amy Hillier, is talking about, reparations for Philadelphia. Let me jump right into that, doctor. How do you define reparations?
15: Well, I might defer to some of the people who have studied this more intently, but

0: the research center that was created. So it will require all those institutions, and it requires land, it requires money, it requires financial investment, it requires an apology. I hope that Professor Palmer will be able to get on, because he can speak much more articulately about this.
1: Well, let me say this. I didn't know you before this interview, but I got to tell you, Dr. Hillier, I'm really impressed, because your deference to those who are directly impacted speaks volumes. You know, I consider myself a feminist, and when I go to meetings of women, I don't do the mansplaining thing. I sit in the back and wait until they call on me. And then when they call on me, I'll say something as a man. So as a white person, I really appreciate that deference you give to Dr. Palmer and the other scholars. Let me ask you this. You also talked about the black bottom. Why is it so important that we refer to it as the black bottom as opposed to University City?
0: Well, a University City was a exploitative real estate branding that accelerated the process of generating wealth for some at the expense of others. So I try to remember to say proudly, I live in West Philadelphia. I do not live in University City. And because the University City implies that the universities are the heart, which of course they're not. The people of West Philadelphia, and there were institutions here before, and will be here long after these institutions. I think it's a start. It's a city council had a lot of sort of beautiful things to say. On everybody was in a good mood on Thursday, and so it's a relatively easy thing to do. But I think it's a great first step. There's an historical marker that Walter Palmer has advocated for. There's a street name renaming. We're celebrating those this Wednesday at his birthday party. But I would say none of this is all pretense to a serious conversation about reparations, and not just in the Black Bottom, but in the city of Philadelphia, but certainly in West Philadelphia.
1: Folks, we're speaking with Dr. Amy Hillier, Associate Professor, School of Social Policy, University of Penn, a scholar, and this is what I'm saying based on what I've heard about Dr. Hillier, race relations, gender-related issues, and other issues. Dr. Hillier, this show is called Radio Courtroom, and like in many courtroom proceedings at the end, there's an opportunity for a closing argument. So in the final 2 minutes or so, we'll give you the opportunity for your closing argument in this Radio Courtroom show. Is there anything you want to add, repeat, or highlight about the upcoming event taking place on Friday, October 9, 2026, 9:30 a.m., Penn Law School? I know you're focusing on reparations for Philadelphia, but for the next 2-3 minutes, anything you want to say about that and explain to people why they should attend?
0: Well, come be part of the conversation. We don't need everyone to agree on every part of this. We need people to be part of a conversation. And that means coming to the events that we planned, hosting conversations on your own. It means Black people who've lived here for a long time. It means white people who are new to the neighborhood. It means all of us coming together and talking about how we make things right, or as right as we can. And I would just underscore the event of the law school with some remarkable law students. Lorene Carey is one of my absolute heroes, so she'll be giving the keynote. Dr. Marcus Hunter is flying in from California. He has a beautiful book about reparations, and also talks about Black political leadership in Philadelphia. He's on the panel. There's some really wonderful people. And then some of the subsequent events, the storytelling. If you haven't ever heard anyone who lived in the Black Bottom talk about their experience there and what a wonderful, loving community it was, it's essential. And come out to Penn on Friday, the 16th of October, and we will have some storytellers to share.
1: I got to tell you, as the foreperson of this jury that heard your closing argument, we're convinced, we're persuaded, we'll all be there, and we'll encourage other people. Dr. Hillier, thank you very much for your
0: time.
1: Thank
0: you so much, Michael.
1: And thank you for your work in the community. We really appreciate you and it. Great stuff.
0: Thank you.
1: And I do mean the great Dr. Walter Palmer. Guess what? We got him coming up. We got to take this quick commercial break. We're up against the clock. Right after the commercial break, we'll be speaking to the esteemed, and I do mean the esteemed, young Dr. Walter Palmer. We'll be right back. WURD 900 AM, WURD 96.1 FM.
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5: And folks, what I normally do is when I have a great guest like the one we have coming up in just a few seconds, what I normally do is to read or recite from the person's bio. But I can't do that for Dr. Walter Palmer because it would take about 3 to 4 days. You talk about a gentleman and a scholar. You talk about a warrior for Black people. Nobody has done it better and longer. You talk about book smarts and street smarts. He has the academic credentials and he's been down in the nitty gritty, the grassroots activism. Without further ado, a man that you or your parents or somebody you know has spoken volumes about, the great Dr. Walter Palmer. Dr. Palmer, how are you today?
6: Great, Michael. How are you? Boy, it's great to see you. I've been trying to call you for the past month.
5: And I've been texting you for the past 3 or 4 months. So we got to make sure that we got the correct numbers. But now we're connected, so we'll make sure that we do what we need to do. Dr. Palmer, before you talk about what's coming up with the street naming and what's coming up at University of Penn with the October 9 event, for those who might have been under a rock for the last 75 years, talk a little bit about yourself. I know you're humble. I know you're modest. But for those who might not be familiar with you, spend about 30 seconds talking about what you've been doing for the last 75 years. And by the way, there's a typo on the flyer. It says that you are 92 or 93 years old. I think they meant 52 or 53 years old.
6: I'll be 92 on October 7th.
5: I got to find out what you're eating and what you're drinking and where you work out because you're intellectually sharp, you're physically strong. It's amazing. But 30 seconds, Dr. Palmer, talk about what you've been doing for the past 75 years.
6: I think what happened, Michael, that I grew up in the Black Bottom, 36 and Marcus Street, and I got really street smart from my life there. So my father used to always talk to me about slavery and racism and that sort of thing. And I was born in Atlantic City where racism existed. Black people lived on the north side, white people lived on the south side. Come to Philadelphia in the Black Bottom at 36 and Market, Black people lived on the north of Market Street, white people lived on. So I learned about race and racism and separation and discrimination. And I carried that mantra for a long, long while. And by the time I was 17, 18 years old, I declared war on the United States on that notion of the black-white binary. and the idea of black people being subservient from birth to death, and black women being given birth only to slaves. And that just empowered me and fired me up. And so I recognized that education was a tool for liberation, even though I was wandering in education. When I set up the Black People's University as a freedom school in 1955, and Michael, when I talk, people don't realize what it was like in 1955. I didn't have many people out there. Mike King wasn't out there. Jesse wasn't out there. Malcolm wasn't out there, even though all of us would come together, right? And we supported and promoted one another. And so for me, I then said I'd never get involved with University of Pennsylvania as a teacher, et cetera. But some young white kids came and begged me in 1968. I'd gotten locked up in 67 for shutting down the school district. And I went on that campus with a determination to try to create allyship with these young white kids. So every Wednesday, we'd have me bring in people from NAACP, Revolutionary Action Movement, SNCC, you name it. And they would bring in teachers and bring in students. And I stayed there and became a visiting lecturer on all 12 of Penn schools. And I had a love-hate relationship with Penn. Loved them for the things that they did were good and hated them for the things they did to my community. And I never gotten off that path. And so I've been there for 55 years trying hard to educate thousands of these young kids who've gone all over the country, all over the world. And I still hear from them. And they call me, they write to me from 6 out of 7 continents. And I think the central seminal thing that I've tried to teach all these years is training people how to organize for social change. You can't make change unless you plan change. If you fail to plan, you're planning to fail. And I have never, ever relented from that. I don't care what the subject was or what I was going to teach. I made sure that I was teaching about organizing for social change. The title doesn't change. The title can change, but the concept and the focus never will change.
5: Those of you who are tuning in, you're listening to the... When you look in the dictionary under gentleman and scholar, you're going to see the face of Dr. Walter Palmer. Coming up on Wednesday, October 7th at 12 p.m., there's going to be a well-deserved and long-overdue street naming and celebration and reception in honor of Walter Palmer. It shows that, and again, it's hard to believe his 92nd birthday on October 7th, showing that for 75 years, he's been at the forefront of social justice and community advocacy. And he said something during his introduction that blew me away because I never looked at it that way. He was doing this before we knew about Malcolm. He was doing this before we knew about Dr. King. What does that tell you? That tells you everything you need to know. So, folks, join us on Wednesday, October 7, 2026, from 12 p.m. until 3 p.m. for the street naming, the celebration and reception in honor of the great, and I really mean great, Walter Palmer, Dr. Walter Palmer, Black Bottom Way. I got a bunch of questions I want to ask you. We had Dr. Hillier on earlier, and I appreciate Dr. Hillier because as a white person admitting that, hey, I benefit from white supremacy. And I asked Dr. Hillier about reparations, and I love the difference. Dr. Hillier said, well, you know, I'm a white person. I can give you my opinion, but you should talk to people like Dr. Palmer. So we're talking to people like Dr. Palmer. When we talk about reparations, what are we talking about, Dr. Palmer? Are we talking about giving every black person a $50,000 check? What are we talking about?
6: We first are talking about the fact that we, America, is the most insidious form of human oppression the world has ever seen. It has it's incubated white racism and then exported around the world. And then it comes back to us with immigrants who have a scarred notion about who they think black people are. And it stays in perpetual motion, right, with any attendancy. And so the point is that this must be a fight that when we talk about reparations, this is, we're calling for reparations because of an evil system that the country has created. And what happened is we had 250 years of black African slavery, chattel slavery. People, you have to understand what chattel slavery means, that we were all property, that we had no rights, we had no humanity, we had no church, we had no belief system, we had no values, we were of no value. And then we had another 125 years of Jim Crow and leasing, police, prison leasing. And then even the farms, working on farms for free, going all the way up into the 1900s, right? And it never ends. And then it comes back to us in terms of a systemic way, but also it's what we've done. We've been socialized into a belief system that is antithetical to our interests. We're made to believe that white skin, privilege, and black skin disadvantage is a norm. And white people are made to believe that, and so are black people. We're angry as black people because we know that this is wrong, and yet we know if we don't participate, then we don't get access to the scarce resources. And so reparations means repair. Everybody has reparations. If you have a car and you have insurance on it, that's reparations in case anything happens to your house or your car. It's repair. It is calling for repair for damages done. And for the damages that are done in racism, America participated along with over 100 countries, Michael, between the 1400s and the 1900s. They participated actively in terms of slavery. They benefited from it. I don't care what part and how small it might have seemed. These countries never would have gotten their economies in full speed if we had not been for free labor. And this is...
5: If I can just interject, and we're going to do something because of who you are. Normally we do our interview and then we cut it off and go to the commercial break. We do have to take a commercial break because of who you are. We're going to keep you on. And right after the commercial break, we're going to come back. Two things I'm going to ask you when you come back. You talked about convict leasing. And I thought that was so profound because people, when they think about reparations, they think we're talking about 1619 to 1865 and we stop there. No, as you so eloquently said, we're talking about the black codes. We're talking about convict leasing. We're talking about sharecropping. We're talking about lynching. We're talking about gerrymandering. We're talking, and we're going to find out from this great scholar, Dr. Palmer, from my research, we're talking about up to the 1960s. Not 1865, the 13th Amendment, but about 100 years later. So the call for reparations, that call is real. And you know what else is real? The scholarly information that's going to be provided to you when we come back with the great, and I can't emphasize that enough, the great Dr. Walter Palmer. We'll be right back. WURD 900 AM, WURD 96.1 FM.
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0: Folks, we're back here at WURD, 900 AM, WURD, 96.1 FM. We're talking to the great Dr. Walter Palmer, and I want to show you on the screen an important event that's coming up, the event that Dr. Palmer and I are talking about taking place on Friday, October 9. We have some great producers and great engineers. I just quickly got all this information to young brother Nicholas, and you see, he's got it right there. It shows Friday, October 9, 2026, 9:30 a.m. Penn Law School. The Paradox at Our Founding, the Legacy of Abolition and Slavery in Philadelphia, taking place at University of Penn Law School. There'll be three panels. Panel one begins at 9:30, Remembering Slavery in Philadelphia, featuring yours truly, Michael Cord, a.k.a. Michael X, the angriest black man in America, representing ATTAC. That's panel one at 9:30. Then panel two at 11:15, Legacy of Abolition and Resistance. That, again, 11:15. Then there'll be a keynote speech entitled The Afterlife of Slavery by the person we know and love, Professor Lorene Carey. That's at 1:30. And then finally, panel number three, Reparations for Philadelphia. And before the break came up, we were talking to Dr. Walter Palmer about reparations. So we're going to go back to Dr. Palmer and talk more about reparations. And you made the great point that it wasn't just with the so-called end of slavery. We're talking about repairing beyond that. Elaborate on that, Dr. Palmer.
1: Yeah, because what happened was, even though slavery was eventually declared illegal, I mean, everybody who was participating still continued to participate. For instance, New Jersey continued slavery long after it was declared illegal. So people think in terms of only in the South. No, only in America. And that's why it's America's called a peculiar institution. Mm. And what happened, those who are practitioners had us believe that the North was different than the South. No, they weren't any different than the South. And we, in modern day times, we find we still are controlled or attempted to be controlled by forces outside of our own community. Mm. White liberals, white progressives, white conservatives, they think they know what's better for us than we know for ourselves. And if we don't, in fact, comply with what their philosophy and their thought and their politics are, somehow then we then are discarded. Well, Michael, for me, I will never, ever forgive America for what it did. I will never forgive the world who participated, the French, the German, the Dutch, every country that participated in the enslavement and the destruction of African civilization, the destruction of African culture, African floral life, plant life, bird life, animal life. The Garden of Eden, totally destroyed. Mm. And now they're sitting in the 21st century begging with their hands out. I'm a Christian. I believe in God. But I know I'm going to hell because I will never forgive. I will never forgive. To my death, my dying death, I will never forgive.
0: I appreciate you saying that, because when I talk to people about slavery, I make it clear we're not just talking about the loss of freedom. We're talking about loss of language and land and culture and family. I talk to people about the fact that we've all had jobs that we didn't like. Can you imagine going back to that job, Dr. Palmer, and not only do you not like it, but you don't get paid for it? Not only do you not get paid, it's 24/7. Not only is it 24/7, you get beaten and raped and whipped. And you deal with that for 246 years. When you say never forgive, I'm right there with you. Yeah. Never forgive. Dr. Palm, let me ask you this, a couple things before we wrap this up. How do you explain, and you pretty much explained it in the passion of your last comment, but you've succeeded academically and intellectually and financially. I'm sure you've been tempted to sell out. I'm sure there are large institutions that want to give you a bunch of money to shut up and move on. What kept you on track?
1: The fact that they never came to me. And I remember talking to Herman Rice one time many years ago. I coached him and his group up in Mantua. And Herman said, well, somebody offered me $50,000, right? And can you imagine that? I said, Herman, they've never offered me anything. Can you imagine that? The thing is, what happens is people look at you and they can smell you and I like a dog, right? They both smell one another, right? Whoa. I'm not the one, right? There is nothing you can offer me. Well, I grew up 70 years. I was born in 1934, 70 years after the Civil War and after Emancipation Proclamation. I was born in a house where my great-grandmother lived, who was a former slave. And I think about my great-grandmother and the fact that you would try to enslave her. I think about my great-grandmother and the fact that you would force her to breed and like an animal. Mm. And you think that I'm going to ever forgive you for that? Not in my lifetime.
0: I love it. Dr. Palmer, now that you and I have reconnected, I want to have you back on periodically, but let's do this. This show is called The Radio Courtroom, and you're a graduate of two HBCUs, one Howard Law School. So when we talk about courtroom proceedings, there's often an opportunity for a closing argument. For the next 3-4 minutes, Dr. Palmer, I'm going to give you that 3 or 4 minutes for your closing argument. Anything you want to add, repeat, or highlight in regard to the street naming on October 7 or the event taking place at University of Penn Law School on October 9. Anything you want to talk about for the next 3 minutes, the microphone is yours, sir.
1: Thank you so much, Michael. And Michael, I wanted to tell you, I tell you all the time, I love you. You know that. And what I love about you is that you are the young, inspirational person to carry on after people like myself live and are no longer here.
0: That was one of the greatest compliments I've ever gotten, coming from the mouth of the great Dr. Walter Palmer. I really mean that. Please continue.
1: It's true. And so, Michael, the universe, I had to struggle for everything. I never had a normal life. My father died when I was 12 years old. I had to help my mother, and my mother met my stepfather, and they had 5 more children. We had 12 children and 2 adults living in 2 rooms. On the 7th, we'll be standing in front of the place where 12 of us lived in 2 rooms.
0: Wow.
1: And because it totally changed the trajectory. It changed the mindset of the whole community. If there's any part of people from the Black Bottom who hear my voice, I please invite you to come out. I never celebrate my birthday. I'm only doing that in hopes of trying to conjole and get other people from the Black Bottom to come out and attend. And what happens is I've been at the University of Pennsylvania after I had trained at Penn. I trained in cardiopulmonary management, and after 4 years, I went there and I was director of cardiopulmonary management. And my mentors were Leonard Bachman and C. Everett Koop and some of the great giants. And then while I was there, I was allowed to go to Temple University, and I studied radio communications and business and television and business. And then behind that, I put 2 years there, and then I put 2 years at Cheney University in studying history, and which is my favorite, history and education. And it would be in my late years, I would go to Howard University, commuting from Philadelphia to Washington every week, and then coming back to Philadelphia to stay in the fight, stay in the Black liberation fight, where I got my Juris Doctorate. And so I had to fight for everything I got. I was never a major, a student. I had to go to help my mother feed our family. My father died. I did all kinds of things. I sharecropping, junking, dancing on the streets, singing on the streets, anything in order to help my mother and my brothers and sisters. And all these things helped to shape and make me who I am. And I have never turned my back. I've never known what it was like to study like normal children. I've never known what it was like to go home and play. I learned how to fight when I couldn't fight at all. And then I took that fight to protect my brothers, my sisters, protect their friends. And I protect the neighborhood. And I would walk that neighborhood of the Black Bottom, my beloved Black Bottom. And I make sure that the sick were okay. And make sure the women were okay. And make sure the children could play. I had my body exposed to all kinds of dangers, Mike. And yet the thing with it is, I look and reflect on 75 years and ask myself, who would do anything for 75 years? Well, anybody who loves himself and loves freedom and loves people and loves humanity would do it for 75 to 100 years. And that really characterizes who I am.
0: I got to tell you, Dr. Palmer, I'm sitting here feeling like I'm reading a history book, listening to all the stuff that you've been through. And like I said, for me, although you said a lot of powerful stuff, to me, the thing that rings out is you were doing this before Dr. King. We knew about Dr. King, before we knew about Malcolm X. I mean, you talk about a real pioneer. Before we go,
1: let me say that I loved all those guys. And Mike King, I was with him 2 weeks before he died. And Jesse, I ran Jesse's presidential campaign twice. And Malcolm, I joined Malcolm. I remember my first encounter with Malcolm. We had a one of those man-to-man stare downs because I wasn't buying what he was into, right? Mm-hmm. But then I became a practitioner. I became a caretaker of him. I loved him to death, right? And I would never use one against the other. Mm-hmm. And people have done it over the years. Was King the best? And was Malcolm the best? Mm-hmm. And was George Washington Carter the best? Was Du Bois the best? They were all great. They were all great. They were wonderful. And each of them was a stepping stone and a step ladder for where we are today. And so I'm asking your listeners to please go to change.org and find Petition Reparations for the Black Bottom. Two years ago, I designed a petition calling for the reparations at University of Pennsylvania for the Black Bottom. And I'd love you to sign that petition. We're going to use that, have it out available on the 7th. And we have over 3,000 signatures already, half of which or more, which belong to the students on that campus and faculty, the other half to the community. And I'm really wanting to push it more for the students even than I do for the community, because I think that the students benefit from it and they need to understand what the price has been paid for them to benefit from their education.
0: You gave us, we consider you a general in this Black Power movement. And as the general, you just gave us some marching orders. Folks, I'm going to repeat this until the show ends today. Go to change.org, get that petition, Reparations for the Black Bottom. And also to find out more about the great work of the great Dr. Walter Palmer, go to the WDPalmerFoundation.org website. That's the WDPalmerFoundation.org website. I'm going to reach out to you, Dr. Palmer, reach out to your staff to see when we can set up something, because I'd love to have you on periodically.
1: You come in Wednesday?
0: I will be there front and center, yes.
1: Wonderful. I want you to do a 60-second reflection between you and us.
0: Done. I'm there. Thank you, Dr. Palmer. I will be there. And folks, I want you to join Dr. Palmer, join me, and hopefully thousands of others based on the great work. He says he'll be 93. I'm not sure about that. 92. He says he'll be 92. He says he's been doing this for 75 years, but he sounds and looks like he's in his 50s. I don't know what he's drinking. I don't know what he's eating, but it's working well. Final 10 seconds. What do you want to add?
1: Well, I think my health is, I cheated in eating because I love soul food. Mm. So I eat fried fish, I eat fried chicken, I eat neck bones, I eat collard greens, cornbread, and my body is a wreck. But I was a world-class athlete for 50 years. I'm a late bloomer. Most people don't know that. And I set the world record for the 50-yard dash indoors at age 40. And never stopped competing until age 80. My last Penn relays runs was age 75, 76, and 77. And I bronze medaled in all three years.
0: Absolutely amazing. Well, maybe not amazing. If people know who you are and what you do, we expect this from you. This is par for the course. It's like being impressed when Michael Jordan scores 45. That's what you're supposed to do. And we have Dr. Palmer doing it. I'll see you on Wednesday. I'll call you later this afternoon so we can set up something to have you back periodically. Great stuff from a great man, Dr. Walter Palmer. Folks, I'm blown away. You talk about a gentleman and a scholar and 92 years old. He'll be 92 years old, his birthday Wednesday, October 7th. And he said, based on how he's not eating the way he should, it's got to be genetics. It's got to be genetics. And he made it clear, as an athlete, he's been competing up until about, 12 years ago, when he was 80 years old. So he's taking care of his body as an athlete, but sadly, not in terms of what he ingests. Can you imagine him being a vegan? he'd live to be 200 years old. And speaking of vegans, let's go to Brother Nature. You know, we do this segment every week where Brother Nature comes on and talks about what needs to be done to save animals. So without further ado, first I want to ask Brother Nature, can you imagine if Dr. Walter Palmer was a vegan for 70 years? When I said he'd live to be 200, I meant it. The microphone is yours, sir.
2: Absolutely. Greetings, Brother Mike. Greetings to our producer. Greetings to the Word family, whether you're listening or you're watching. And yes, Brother Mike, I can attest to the fact that if he was eating differently, especially if he was eating a high protein, high energy vegan diet, he'd probably still, looking as good as he looked, sounding as good as he sound, he'd probably still be doing, he'd probably be doing triathlons right now in his 90s. I have no doubt about it. Look at the way he looked. And I am also from the Black Bottom. We just simply called it the Bottom when I was coming up. But I am also a product of the Bottom. And so, as a matter of fact, I'm planning on revisiting the area real soon. And Dr. Palmer, also, my birthday is the 8th. Yours is the 7th. So I'm going to try to get out there and greet you myself. And happy pre-birthday to you. Today, I'm going to keep it real short. I know we're running out of time, but I want to keep it real short. Because it is my birthday, I want to give, instead of you giving a gift to me, and you still can, by the way. I'm not going to stop you. But I want to give a gift to you, a gift of something that I shared. I always say that veganism has been one of the best decisions I've ever made, the best lifestyle I could have ever have chosen. Veganism within. I'd like to extend that gift to you. And I want to share this. You know, people will generally say that they'll agree with you when they say we're akin to the trees and the grass and the animals, and that there's this interconnection and there's this relationship. You won't get a lot of arguments there, even from non-vegans, even from most people will tend to agree where they'll say something like, they'll be ready to concede to something like, hey, we're akin to. But I will go a step further and say we're akin of, not just akin to. We're interconnected. We're akin of the birds. We're akin of the trees. We're akin of the dogs, not just akin to. And for this reason, many doctors, y'all, now sit down. This is the truth. I verified it. Do you know that nature is such a potent thing that I think we're biological, and this is my opinion here. I'm giving my opinion before I give you the fact. My opinion is because we are physiologically, our ancestors are biologically connected to nature. We were, whether you believe in evolution, whether you believe in creation, either way, we started out among the trees. We started out in the waters. We started out among other animals. Either way, whatever your theory of how we got here is, it doesn't even matter. We're creatures of nature. And I believe, and my opinion is, we have a biological memory, a physiological memory on a cellular level. And that's why when we go to nature, we feel so connected. That's why it has such physiological effects. Because I think on a cellular level, on a biological level, we remember home. So now that was my opinion. Here are the facts. Here is my gift to you. Nature is being prescribed. It is so phenomenal that the results are so non-controversial now that there are doctors, yes, literal doctors, who will prescribe. You know how you get that prescription for your pills? Well, there are some people, some doctors, who will write you a prescription for the parks. I'm not making this up. There are actual prescriptions that you can go to when you go to your doctor, and they'll prescribe you a prescription to go to the park. And it's recommended you spend at least 2 hours out in the park a week. That's something like maybe 3 days a week, 20 minutes, something to do the math. I'm not a math guy. You want to see me mess something up, ask me to compute. But I do know that the physiological results of spending time in nature, and we've talked about it here before, is so scientifically founded that there are doctors, and this is not just the United States, the pill pusher doctors, this is not just the United States because they do it here too, but around the world, when you can get prescriptions to go to the park because of the positive effects that it'll have on your heart, because of the positive effects that it'll have on your lungs, because of what it does to reduce cortisol and decrease stress, which is probably the number one killer, especially here in America, because it induces you to get engaged in physical activity, which many of us are sedentary, which is the cause of many, many, many other problems and defects, physiological ailments. So there are actual doctors who prescribe the prescription. You might be wondering, well, what would a prescription do? You give me a prescription for pills, I go to, there's somebody who has to honor that prescription. What about what about a prescription to go outside? Well, you can, sometimes you'll get reduced prices at arboretums. You'll also get reduced park prices at certain environmental centers, and et cetera, et cetera. So you actually can get a prescription from the park. Why is that important, and why is that a gift to you? Because in the hustle culture that we live in, and the culture, the sedentary culture that we live in, many of us are dying. Now, you heard Dr. Palmer say about his eating. But also, that's an issue, but also many of us compounded by the fact that we're sedentary. He's not sedentary. He's athletic. He moves. So his body at least was able to absorb some of the problems that would otherwise be caused by his eating. But many of us are eating bad. We're eating dead stuff. Our bodies are walking cemeteries. And we're imbibing the stress and the horror and the trauma of animals. And then we're also sedentary. You combine the two of those, you have a death sentence. You have a death sentence. I'm going to read this. Biophilia, and I'm reading, quote, biophilia means that we are linked, that we are wired to be connected to nature. That's Dr. Brent Bauer. And he's a general internal medicine physician at the Mayo Clinic. And I get that from the Mayo Clinic Minute, which is an online newsletter. The subtitle is Prescribing Nature for Mental and Physical Health. The article was written by Jason Howland, and that was April 21, 2024. And there's recent studies that prove the same thing. My gift to us is, oh, and by the way, my final message is, bring it to the animals. You want to compound the positive impact? Play with your dogs. Play with the kittens. Go out and be among animals. In fact, if you can't get out, let's say there's some reason you can't get out, research proves watching videos. That's if you can't get out. Now, going out is the best. Going out is the best. You have the greatest impact. But for some reason you can't get out, start watching animals run around in their natural setting. Start watching nature scenes and YouTube videos and stuff like that in a natural environment. And I guarantee you, here is my gift for you. I'm giving you a gift on my birthday. Here's my gift. I guarantee you, you'll see improvements in your stress, improvement in your health, improvement. And then you'll probably end up loving, once you see those animals running around, you'll probably end up saying, hey, I can't eat them. That's my message today. Take it outside.
0: That is a powerful lesson. Great stuff. Final 10 seconds. How can folks contact you and follow you?
2: I need you guys to follow me on Nathaniel Lee on Facebook. I'm also Brother Nature, and Nature is spelled N-A-T-E-U-R-E, N-A-T-E-U-R-E. And get in those comments, y'all, because I'm looking to do some things with our audience to get us out. So hit me up in those places.
0: Great stuff, as always, Brother Nature. Folks, got to take a break. We'll be right back. 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
0: And that's exactly what it is, Progressive Black Talk Media. And before we get to Germantown Joe, and we will in the next 10 seconds, I have to tell you folks, I got to give a big shout out to our producer, our engineer, our DJ extraordinaire, young brother Nicholas. He gets stuff done behind the scenes while I'm scrambling and pulling my hair out. And by the time we come from the commercial break, he got it all together for me. So I want to give him publicly a big shout out for being such a genuine professional. Having said that, let's go to Germantown Joe. Joe, how can we help you, or how can you help us?
12: First, I want to say, how's my beautiful black man doing today?
0: Fighting the good fights, winning most of them.
12: That's what I want to hear, Brother Mike. And hello, do you want to produce the Nicholas? You know, Mike, before I talk about the situation, I want to say this. I'm definitely going to see Reverend Joe tomorrow. We're talking about the infiltration of our music and stuff. I'm definitely going to support him and Dr. Sante tomorrow. And it is an honor to follow the professor from Penn's, what's her name? Fisher? Oh, I forgot her name.
0: Yes, I think that was it, but I have in my notes from last week, but I will announce it.
12: Yeah, like I said, it was good to follow her and Dr. Palmer. But you know, Brother Mike, remember you had Sister Dana Carter on last week? Remember she was so prophetic? It's almost like she was a prophet. She says that Philly, Palestine, and they went about the wrong way in the Hanukkah situation. I'm going to tell you how right Sister Dana, if she's listening, how right she was. First, Mike, let me just, and that was for full transparency, I told this to Solomon and stuff. I know Hanukkah. I'm not going to sit there and lie, Mike. I thought when I first met her, because I marched in struggle pro-Palestinian marching with Sister Hannah. And I thought and Mike, I'll be honest with you, brother, but I thought Hannah could either be black, light-skinned black girl, right? Or I thought she could be Palestinian, or she could be white. And her hair texture is not typical of a white girl, not white girls that have straight texture.
0: Great point.
12: So I took it for what she, when she said she was black, Palestinian, or whatever. I didn't doubt it for one minute, again, because she don't look like a typical white girl. That's why, you know. But anyway, that being said, Hannah made a good point. She said, my deception was wrong. She said, but don't focus on me. The fight is still for Palestinian humanity.
0: It's
12: and that's what Sister Dana was trying to say last week.
0: And it's sure how right
12: Sister Dana was, Mike. No sooner than all this came out, you had this white bigot Republican from upstate Pennsylvania put forth another bill saying it's anti-Semitism in the schools. That they Jewish schools are being served. And I'm saying, what's up, Mike? The schools are predominantly black and Latino. So who's the? Are you trying to say black kids are anti-Semitic? Mike, let's be fair, Mike. A lot of these black children, Mike. This is why I say I get on our black leaders not in city council not challenging this stuff, Mike. A lot of these black kids out here struggling just to learn their ABCs.
0: Yep.
12: They don't. Matter of fact, and I'm not saying they don't. That's not aware of it. When people like yourself make them aware, they'd be more aware. Some of you ask these average black kids. You go to a black school right now, okay, whether it's Simon Grant, I don't care, mm-hmm. whether it's Franklin, and ask a black Latino kid, they probably wouldn't know what anti-Semitism is.
0: So you're trying to put a
12: blame on black Hispanic kids that they're not even doing. And it's all this, like the bottom line. It's to shut black, to shut people up. They don't want people talking about the genocide in Gaza. They don't want white people, black, Latino. So this is what this whole bill is about, Mike. And that's why I say our black leaders to get some guts and put these things out. And as far as the Hannah concerned, as I told Solomon, I reached out to Hannah. She hasn't called me back yet. But I think she's embarrassed. You know how that is, Mike. I want to hear her side. Because like I said, Mike, she didn't kill nobody. She may have been deceptive, Mike. But I can tell you, Mike, and I won't say this about everybody, she's a good person at heart. Like I said, I marked several protests with Sister Hannah.
0: That's what I'm hearing. Just misguided and confused, but not malicious.
12: Exactly, brother Mike. So that's why I'm waiting for Sister Han to return my call, and I'm gonna let her know I still love her, and all she gotta do is ask forgiveness and earn people's respect and trust back. Because again, Mike, she didn't kill nobody; she was deceptive. But again, maybe she had her reasons for doing what she did. Because Mike, you know, when you're a white Jewish person, male or female, and you take the stance, you know your life is on the line. Because don't forget, Phyllis Bennett. The one of the founders of George Bush's of Peace. When I had a dinner with her down in Bethesda, Maryland, she told me, she said, Brother Yusuf, I have to have my private security because he's the other racist Zionist Jews to we blow your brains out because you're a
0: Jew.
12: And lastly, Mike, it's a film that you're going to be shown within the next month called Naza by two white Jewish women.
0: I heard about it.
12: They already did license threat. They're scared to go back to Israel because Netanyahu called them traitors to the Jewish media. Not Yahoo did. He called them traitors. So you see,
0: Joe, repeat the name of it so people can look for it.
12: It's called Naza, N-A-Z-A. Mm-hmm. And like I said, Mike, these two courageous Jewish women put this film out showing the genocide that's happening in Gaza. So when these white men and white Jewish men and women step up, Mike, they literally putting their life on the line because these are some thugs and stuff. Netanyahu was a criminal and a thug. And those people, the white settlers, they are thugs, too many of them. So you can see clearly maybe why Sister Hannah did what she did. Maybe she was in fear for her life. Who knows? You know what I mean? Mike? But all I'm saying, Mike, is that I think she should give it a chance to explain herself and she'd be given a chance to redeem herself. Because like I said, nobody's perfect. We all make mistakes and stuff, Mike. You know, like you said, Mike, you fight the good fight. And you win most of them. And lastly, Mike, you got to support Larry Krasner because they continually attack
0: Larry. Joe, let me say this. I was hoping you were going to talk about that because they're coming at him. But the thing I love about Larry, not only is he pro-black, but Joe, he's not backing down.
12: Like I said, Mike, and I close this, Mike, because I know you got other people to get to. If Larry Krasner won him, Lynn Abraham, lock them up, Seth Williams, the people locking black people up, they wouldn't be talking about his office. They'd be praising him as a pro, lock him up, because he keeps trying to be fair to people of color. Yep. That's why they keep coming at it. Every time you turn around, they're coming at this man's neck and stuff. Like you said, Mike, Larry's strong, and he's going to stay the course, and he know he got my support, he got your support, and right-thinking people, regardless of their color, religion, they're going to consider putting Larry, because the man is doing the right thing, and he wants freedom, and justice, and equality for everyone, Mike. And I close with that, Mike, because I know you got other people coming, trying to get in.
0: Very well said. Germantown Joe, thanks for the call. We appreciate that. Those of you want to squeeze in, you know the numbers, 215-634-8065. Once again, 215-634-8065. And we'll try to squeeze you in and hear what you have to say about all these issues, including some of the issues that Germantown Joe just talked about. There's a few things I want to get to before we run out of time today because I'm always rushing at the very last minute. The first thing is our new guest we had, Dr. Amy Hillier, talking about an event that's going to take place this coming Friday, October 9. I'll go into more detail later about that, but I wanted to give a big shout out to Amy Hillier, Dr. Amy Hillier at the University of Penn. And Dr. Hillier talked about a sister that I didn't have on the show today, the Radio Courtroom show, but I did have on my TV Courtroom show yesterday, sister by the name of Emily Njogo. And Emily Njogo is a third-year law student at University of Penn, and she's doing some great stuff in connection with this upcoming event that's going to take place on Friday, October 9. More about that. But I really got to talk about Dr. Walter Palmer. That man will be 92 years old this coming Wednesday, October 7. And I joked about, hey, he sounds and looks like he's in his 50s, but I guess I really wasn't joking, because you would think that people would begin to deteriorate mentally and deteriorate physically in their 60s and 70s and certainly in 80s. This man continued to run in competitive athletic events until he was 80 years old. Now we're 12 years later, and he's still sharp and still looks good. Powerful, powerful stuff. So in connection with Dr. Walter Palmer, I'm encouraging everybody who hears my voice to join me and join him at an upcoming event to celebrate the 75 years of pro-Black activism done by this 92-year-old man. How are we going to celebrate this man, Dr. Walter Palmer, on his 92nd birthday? We're going to come together on Wednesday, October 7 at 12 p.m. And when we come together, we're going to be there for the street naming in the 3600 block of Market Street. We're going to rename that 3600 block of Market Street the Walter Palmer Black Bottom Way. Don't call it University City. Call it what it was originally called. You know, Temple University tried to change North Philly into Temple Town. Must have been about 15, 20 years ago when I was teaching at Temple, and there was a Google map, and the Google map showed where I was. That had to be around 13th and Montgomery, because I was teaching in Anderson Hall. And it showed that area, 13th and Montgomery, the heart of North Philly, as something called Temple Town. I'm like, what the hell is Temple Town? Black folks in the hood, Black folks in North Philly raised so much hell that Google Maps removed Temple Town and called it what it should have been called from the very beginning, what it was called from the very beginning, North Philly. Well, the same thing happened in West Philly in connection with the so-called University City. That was always the Black Bottom. And because the Black Bottom didn't sound good to real estate investors, the Black Bottom didn't sound good to gentrifiers, so decided to give it a new name to appear to be a new place, and they called it University City. But those, as you heard from Dr. Hillier, those community activists out there raised so much hell that now it's gone back to being called officially and formally and commonly the Black Bottom. So this coming Wednesday, October 7th, 12 noon in the 3600 block of Market Street, specifically 3675 Market Street, Dr. Walter Palmer, age 92, on his birthday, October 7, man who's been a scholar and an activist and a gentleman, talk about book smarts and street smarts, for 75 years, will be honored with a street naming, a celebration, and a reception. Join him, join me, and hopefully, I joked earlier about thousands of others, but hopefully hundreds of others, because when you put in the work for 75 years, people ought to come out and support you. Join him, join me, and hundreds of others this Wednesday, October 7, 12 p.m., for the street renaming in honor of Dr. Walter Palmer. The new name of that street, of that block, will be Walter Palmer Black Bottom Way. Again, that's Wednesday, October 7. 2 days later, just a few blocks away, Friday, October 9, at University of Penn Law School, there's going to be a powerful and scholarly event, and I'm honored to be part of it. This coming Friday, October 9, beginning at 9:30 a.m. That's when

0: First panel begins at 9:30. It's entitled Remembering Slavery in Philadelphia. Including on the panel, yours truly, attorney Michael Cord, a.k.a. Michael X, a.k.a. the angriest black man in America. That's at 9:30. And then the second panel begins at 11:15. That's entitled The Legacy of Abolition and Resistance, featuring Professor Kara McClellan Esquire and others. And Professor Kara McClellan Esquire is the lead attorney for ATTAC, is the lead attorney for the Black Journey in the fight against the dump administration to save the President's House slave memorial at 6th and Market. A fight, by the way, that's still going on. A fight, by the way, that's still in federal court. Keep your dial locked about more information. Also on that same panel with Professor Kara McClellan Esquire are a number of others. My good friend, an attorney from Pittsburgh, Brett Groot. You talk about a revolutionary pro-black guy. Imagine Larry Krasner, let's say 30 years ago. That's Brett Groot. He's a revolutionary guy, has that hippie look, the white boy with the long hippie hair, but he's a beast in the courtroom. He's one of the main reasons why the law in Pennsylvania might change. You know, they have second degree murder, which basically means that if you're with somebody and a crime, a felony is committed, a murder is committed, you get life also. Let's say Joe Blow is my friend, and Joe Blow says, hey, Mike, I need you to drive me to the bank. I need some money. I'm going to rob the bank. I'm like, Joe, I'm not going to rob the bank. He says, I really need the money. I'll give you some. I'm like, okay, if you're going to give me some, I'll go. Joe Blow tells me he got a fake gun, and he's just going in to get the money. Not going to hurt anybody. I drive him. He goes into the bank, but his gun is not fake. It's real. He pulls out the gun, and he shoots and kills the bank teller. He comes back with the money, jump in the car. I find out 3 hours later that he shot somebody, that he killed somebody, and that he had a real gun. Once we both get caught under Pennsylvania's law, the felony murder rule, I get a life sentence. Remember, I thought it was a fake gun. He told me it wasn't going to hurt anybody. I just drove him. Yeah, maybe I should get some sentence, but life in prison? Well, thanks to Brett Groot, the Pennsylvania Supreme Court might just change that. And there's a lot of black folks serving life for second degree murder in Pennsylvania who could be released. That's panel number two. Very quickly, the keynote speech will take place again Friday, October 9, 1:30 p.m. It's entitled The Afterlife of Slavery by none other than our own Professor Loreen Carey. And finally, panel number three, reparations in Philadelphia. You got to be there. You want to be there? I'll tell you how you register. First to break, WURD 900 a.m., WURD 96.1 FM.
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7: 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I told you about the event taking place on Friday, October 9, University of Penn Law School, the issue pertaining to slavery and resistance, and probably the highlight is reparations in Philadelphia. You need to be there. Here's how you get the registration information. 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And for the folks who might be confused about how that stuff works, don't worry about it. Everybody wants more information, email me at michaelcordx@gmail.com. That's M-I-C-H-A-E-L. C-O-A-R-D, the letter X as in Xerox, michaelcordx@gmail.com, and say, Mike, I need the registration information regarding the event taking place, University of Penn, this Friday, October 9. I'll give you the information you need regarding the poster, the QR code, an email address, and the phone number. We need to see your face in the place, Friday, October 9, 2026, 9:30, University of Penn Law School. Critically, critically important. In addition, as I mentioned early on in the show, I left the Philadelphia Tribune, and I got to be clear, I still respect it, I still love it, and I still subscribe to it. But I had to leave because when they brought me into the house, they had certain rules, which is why I came in. And the rule was, hey, Mike, we know what you do in the street, in the hood, and activism in the courtroom. We want you to bring your same angry black man brand, pro-black, uncompromisingly pro-black stuff to the Tribune. And I came in, everything was good for about a decade. Then all of a sudden, they changed the rules at the Tribune. They replaced the furniture at the Tribune. And even though it was their house, I didn't like the new furniture, so I couldn't tell them to change it. I'd have to sit in that furniture or sleep in that furniture or leave. And because I'm unwilling to compromise my principles, I decided to leave. The Tribune said that it didn't want me to endorse candidates anymore, but the way they framed it, I wasn't really feeling it because their position was that, hey, Mike, you know those endorsements you do, you know how we get so much traction at the Tribune and people are clamoring to read what you're saying because they trust you. They might not agree with everything you say, but they know you're about black people and they know that you don't expect anything, you don't want anything, and you wouldn't accept anything from any political candidate or any elected official. So when you make your decision about endorsing them, it's because you've done the research and they are the best for black people. It's not because they're going to give you a job. You don't want their jobs. It's not because they're going to give you a grant. You don't want their grants. You don't want their nepotism. You don't want their patronage. You don't want anything from them but liberation for black people. So even though every black person doesn't necessarily agree with me, they know that I'm about Black people. So when the Tribune said I can no longer endorse, I'm like, whoa. You know, when you look at the analytics and how many people read the Tribune when I endorse folks in the primary election and in the general election, that seems to me brings more attention to Tribune. But Tribune has its own thing politically, which is much different from me. It tends to be more of an establishment kind of thing, more of a conservative kind of thing. And that's cool. Do your thing. But I can't be a part of that. So when you claim you have a new company-wide policy that says that nobody at the Tribune can write about endorsements, I'm like, hey, I'm looking around. That's me. That's only me. Of all the people working, nobody else writes about endorsements. Only I do. So you claim it's company-wide, but it only applies to one person. So I had to grab my stuff and leave. Now, here at WRD, we can't do endorsements on air during a certain period of time. But that's good for me in terms of fairness. Why? Because it wasn't targeted to me. There are other hosts who used to give endorsements during certain period of times before elections. So that policy at the WRD applied fairly and equally to everybody. And that's a wonderful thing. And I not just respect and love WRD, but I can appreciate them saying it applies to everybody. And they explained why. And I said, that's cool. Everybody's treated fairly. I wasn't feeling that at the Tribune. So the fact that we don't do it at WRD, you notice I said, we don't. That's the fair part. It's not you, Michael Cord, because I was the only one doing that Tribune. Long story short, you know what they say? When one door closes, another one opens. And we all know and love the great ancestor, Jerry Mondesire, founder and first publisher of the Philadelphia Sunday Sun. Well, they're still doing their pro-Black thing. And many people didn't know, but Jerry Mondesire's parents were Garveyites. They were followers of the Honorable Marcus Mosiah Garvey. So that's where he got his pro-Black consciousness. And that still exists at the Philadelphia Sunday Sun. So when they talked to me at the Sun, I didn't care about the salary or how often I'm writing columns. I wanted to know, are you going to censor me? And they're like, what do you mean? Are you going to stop me from writing down my endorsements? People ask me, a lot of people ask me, people need it. Why? Because I have the time and the resources and the education to do the resource, to do the research. Got the time, the resources and education to do the research to find out who are the good candidates for Black people and who are the relatively not so bad candidates for Black people compared to other folks. So sometimes there's a great candidate you're going to endorse, a person for me like a Chris Rabb or a Larry Krasner. And then there might be somebody like a Madam Vice President Kamala Harris, who I'm not feeling politically, but I realize strategically she's the only thing that separates America from fascism. Because we don't vote for her, dump wins, and the president's house gets shut down and DEI is dead and 600,000 Black women lose their jobs. All that stuff happens. So I have the time and the resources and the education to do the research to tell you who these candidates are. And the Philadelphia Sunday Sun said, hey, Mike, say no more. Do your thing. Your first column will begin on Sunday, October 4. That's tomorrow. So if you want to see my endorsed candidates for the November 3 election, one of two things. One, check out the Philadelphia Sunday Sun tomorrow at philasun.com or email me at michaelcordx@gmail.com. 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MichaelCord, the letter X as in Malcolm X, MichaelCordX@gmail.com. And I will tomorrow, once it's published in the Sunday Sun, I'll send you that endorsement list. And I can say this, because this is not an endorsement. People don't even know what spots are open. People don't even know what the ballot questions are. So I do a community service by telling them, hey, this office is available, that office is available, and these are the questions. I'm not going to tell you who I'm endorsing, but here are the offices up for election on November 3. The Pennsylvania governor, the lieutenant governor, the United States representative in Congress for the 2nd district, for the 3rd district, for the 5th district. Then there's the state legislator, the Pennsylvania Senate, 4th district, 8th district, 24th district, 38th district, 44th district. And then there's the state house, the state legislature in connection with the House of Representatives. There's 2, 4, 6, 8, 10, 12, 14, 16. There's approximately 20 persons running for various spots. You don't even know what district they're in. You don't even know who the candidates are. And I provide you with that service. And that's going to be in the Sunday Sun. And then there are two ballot questions. You have no idea what they are or whether they'll help or hurt Black people. One of them deals with bid preferences and set-asides. Another one deals with the city's arts, culture, and creative economy. You probably didn't know any of that, but I know it, not because I'm smarter than you. I know it because I graduated with a degree in political science. So as a college student, I'm studying that stuff. I went on to law school. I taught at Temple University. I just do the stuff that many people don't have time to do. And thanks to the Philadelphia Sunday Sun, I can share that with you. So again, check out PhyllisSun.com tomorrow, or even better, email me. I'll get it all to you tomorrow, Sunday, October 4, MichaelCordX@gmail.com, MichaelCord, the letter X as in Malcolm X, MichaelCordX@gmail.com. Folks, I'm going to end today's show. Like I end every show, big shout out to our producer extraordinaire, young brother Nicholas, for making this train run on time and run smoothly. I'm going to end today's show like I end every show. It goes like this. Think Black. I'm out.
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19: It's time for our Tuesday teach-in, folks. I'm very excited to welcome to this program Dr. Rand Quinn, who is a political sociologist who studies the origins and consequences of education organizing and activism, the politics of race and class in urban school reform, and the impact of private and voluntary sector engagement in public education. Dr. Quinn is the author of Class Action, Desegregation and Diversity in San Francisco Schools, and teaches a practicum on youth civic opportunities and courses on the politics of school reform and the social organization of schooling. Here to talk about his coursework as an associate professor in the Graduate School of Education at the University of Pennsylvania. I want to welcome to Evening Words for the first time for our Tuesday teaching, Dr. Rand Quinn. Dr. Quinn, welcome to the program.
20: Yeah, thank you for the invitation, Dr. Peterson, and I'm very honored to be on your show.
19: Man, it's great to have you on here, and the timing is obviously perfect, okay? And so I'm sure even if you have not read Nicole Hannah Jones's New York Times piece, it has come across your purview many times. You have seen a lot of the responses to it. Give us your analysis of that. I mean, because the reason why that piece resonates, and I'm working on an op-ed about this right now for WURD, but the reason why that piece resonates with so many Black families, so many families of color, it's because we all are faced with those impossible decisions. And obviously, I can't wait to get to the kind of what your thoughts are about voluntary engagement and you know, the impact of like what organizing can do in these spaces. But what are your takeaways from Nicole Hannah Jones's revealing piece about the decisions she's made and how self-reflexive she is about it now?
20: Yeah, I mean, first of all, it was just a deeply, deeply reflective piece. Mm. And I teach an undergraduate seminar here at Penn, and I have her 2016 article as part of the syllabus. And so this is a seminar for freshmen, first year students, and it's about school reform, history and politics of school reform. And we have a unit on gentrification and the impact of gentrification on efforts to desegregate / integrate the schools. And so I have her 2016, the original essay.
19: The first part of the longitudinal study.
20: That's right. So 10 years ago, and Nicole Hannah Jones and her husband living in Brooklyn and trying to decide what's the best school option for her daughter about to enter, you know, I guess it was first grade at the time. Mm-hmm. And it's the dilemma. You know, this is a family that has resources. And they live in a part of Brooklyn that's gentrifying. And it just so happened that they were, you know, there was a school that was under-resourced, largely Black, largely Latino, great principal, you know, so like a great community. And the dilemma for Nicole Hannah Jones and her daughter was, do I send my child to this under-resourced school or the school right next to it, which was where most of the gentrifying white middle class parents were going, more resources, you know, maybe on some metrics would provide better opportunities for her child. And she chooses the first one. Mm-hmm. And now, you know, 10 years later is this retrospective of sorts. And so I'm going to add this most recent piece to the syllabus. We'll talk about it in a couple of weeks. But I've already had a couple conversations with undergraduate students about the piece, not just students who are here at the Graduate School of Education, but just sort of everyday students. So it's really resonating, I think, in a way, obviously for parents, but for everyone. Mm-hmm. And so I think it really highlights this classic public policy tension of community-wide needs, mm-hmm, on the one hand versus what I believe is best for me and individual needs and so I think it just really leaves readers with a lot of difficult questions to ponder. Mm-hmm. What really is the, you know, how do I both contribute to broader aspirations for what we want for our school system, mm-hmm, at the same time as providing what I think might be best for my child. And mm-hmm, and so, yeah, I think it was just an amazing piece of writing.
19: Mm-hmm. Mm-hmm. Yeah. And you know, for me, I speak from a place of privilege in a lot of ways, Dr. Quinn, in the sense that, one, both of my kids are grown, so I'm done with making those tough decisions, and they both have gotten through their education years fairly unscathed. Also, I think as educators, we have a little bit of privilege as well, because we kind of understand pedagogy and we can make certain kinds of interventions that people who haven't trained and studied how to teach and educate can't do. So some layers of privilege on my end. But the way that I've always approached this, Dr. Quinn, is for my kids, I'm going to do the best. For me, I will serve, train public school teachers. I'll travel around. Yeah, yeah, I'll do it. But for my own, you know, I mean, and I feel exposed and a little bit selfish in this, yeah, in this moment. But I think based upon your research, you know, what are the pathways for reform and change when it comes to, I mean, this feels intractable to me. It feels like an intractable problem, not just in the city of Philadelphia, not just in New York City, but like in Florida, in Seattle, you know, it feels intractable everywhere. And I'm just curious as to, just from a research perspective, what are the ways that you've been able to document in your work that actually net some change in a system that is this structurally upside down, in my opinion?
20: I mean, I think everyone can sort of relate with this dilemma. And I'm not sure there's a parent in the world who wouldn't want the very best for their child. Mm-hmm, mm-hmm. I mean, in terms of what can have an impact, it all really boils down to, or a lot of it boils down to, resources. Mm-hmm. And this is all about resources. Mm-hmm. And equal educational opportunity and the disparities that we see in education often are about an unequal distribution of resources. Mm-hmm. And I think that's what the busing that we saw in the 1970s attempted to interrupt. And in fact, actually was successful at
19: people hated it, but it did work. Dr. Quinn, people hated it, but it actually did work.
20: It actually created some, and not just outcomes in related to schooling, but like lifelong outcomes. So the students in the South in the 70s who were bused had lifelong, you know, positive benefits. Black students had better graduation rates that led to better jobs, that led to better health outcomes. So like lifelong positive impacts of busing. And then for white students, there was no negative impact. And so it was a net gain, but of course it was politically contentious. And there's like a whole other set of outcomes that we want to be mindful of. Mm-hmm. So the loss of Black teachers, for instance, mm-hmm, and the cultural competence and lack thereof, when you're moving from all black spaces to majority white spaces. And I think Nicole Hannah-Jones actually also like addresses that and her also from the perspective of her daughter. But a lot of it is resources. And as you know, and as listeners know very well, you know, our society has a very long history continuing to this day of like racist ideas, discriminatory practices, things that permeate society across sectors, including housing. And when you have such severe housing segregation, you're going to have these these disparities that impact schools. And so on the one hand, you know, there are some simple solutions around resources, I believe, that can create equal educational opportunities. On the other hand, this is like a societal-wide issue that can't just be left to schools to solve. You know, really, in order to address equal educational opportunity in schools, we have to understand and address disparities in society, including as they relate to housing.
19: Dr. Quinn, you said there's some simple solutions here. What do you mean? Like, obviously, in the state of Pennsylvania.
20: Call me Rand.
19: Okay. Rand, you said there's some simple solutions here. Are you talking about what happened here, like in Pennsylvania, with the landmark state Supreme Court decision that said, hey, this is unequitable allocation of the resources. We got to fix it. It's going to take forever, but we got to fix it to the tune of billions of dollars. Is that the simple solution, a reallocation of resources to be more
20: equitable? Maybe simple is the wrong word here.
19: Okay.
20: But definitely straightforward. Okay. And yes, definitely the efforts to provide equitable and adequate funding for all districts in the state. And hopefully that then leads to equitable and adequate funding to all schools and to all classrooms. That's part of the puzzle. You know, I think that that would go a long way to creating the schools that we aspire for our youth. And so that's, there are two pieces to it. You know, there's the adequacy. And so is there enough money, enough resources that can provide high quality teachers, can provide high quality schools, counselors, everything that we want in schools, enough resources to achieve our aspirations that we have as a state, what we want all students to achieve. But alongside the adequacy is the equity piece. And so is this fairly distributed? And some of that, you know, and so this is like a legislative fix. This is something that policy can change. Maybe not simple, but certainly straightforward. Maybe not easy, and we've seen this is like a decades long struggle, and in fact the first efforts to really provide equitable school financing extends back to the 1970s, and so this is a long struggle for sure, but is part of the way that we create better schools.
19: One more question about this, and I promise we're going to get to your work. We mentioned culturally responsive educational experiences. How do you weigh that in this debate? I mean, that's such a, I mean, I understand that it's difficult. Like, if you think about some of the horror stories about busing, you know, black kids getting harassed and being called out of their names and not being able to have prom dates, or these, you know, the social pieces of this, is how do you weigh that as one of the experts, not in this particular field, but in the field of education in general? How much weight should we attach to that, the cultural affirmation, cultural competency, the cultural responsiveness of any particular school building?
20: It can feel like a fuzzy concept for some, or it can feel a little bit less precise than, say, a student's score on their math and English language arts exams. But there is a whole, like, entire bodies of literature that really look at the positive impact that culturally responsive, culturally competent instructors can provide to young people. And that matters, you know, when we think about school climate or just any kind of organizational environment that we're in, mm-hmm. the climate matters and can have an impact on us. Mm-hmm. And the impact that Black teachers can have on all students has been, there's a long, relatively recent, but long and convincing line of scholarship that shows positive effects. There's research that looks at the positive effects of ethnic studies and mm-hmm. African American history and other courses. And so I do think these are important considerations, and what we can observe, what the state can observe, may just be your performance on standardized tests, mm-hmm. but there's a whole range of other things that are important to a young person's experience in schools.
19: Mm-hmm, mm-hmm. I really appreciate your insights on the Nicole Hannah-Jones thing, given your expertise. But I did really want to talk a little bit more about some of your teaching. And in specific here, give us some sense about how civics and education are interfacing in terms of your research. Because we had Angelique Hinton on maybe yesterday or the day before, who does PA Youth Vote. And we've been talking with their team, a nonpartisan organization. We've been talking with them because the registration rates for young people in the Commonwealth of Pennsylvania have been very low in this cycle. So I'm curious as to like what is your research saying? What are you finding in terms of that intersection between civics and education for young people?
20: Yeah. Thank you for that. And I think probably my entry point into this is some thinking around the ways that schools can structure the civic opportunities for young people. Hmm. So the school environment can be very supportive in developing a young person's civic and political knowledge and skills and dispositions, helping them to be productive citizens, mm-hmm. lowercase c citizens. Mm-hmm. But there are also school environments that can be actually restrictive to that. And it began with an interest in thinking about the ways that different disciplinary environments across different kinds of schools could either be limiting or enhancing for that expression of civic opportunities. And these days, it's, my work has been in partnership with schools mm-hmm. in Philadelphia. The last 3 or 4 years, I've partnered with Hamilton Elementary in West Philadelphia, 56th and Spruce, mm-hmm. the sixth grade teachers there on civic deliberation curriculum. Mm. And so we have Penn students.
19: Ooh, say more. What does the civic deliberation curriculum look like?
20: So this is a class at Penn. So Penn students, mm-hmm. both at the Ed School, but also undergraduates and students in other graduate schools. Mm-hmm. Penn students are designing curricula that they then teach to the sixth graders at Hamilton Elementary. Mm-hmm. And the idea is to provide lessons and practice for the sixth graders mm-hmm. to collectively problem solve with one another. Mm. So thinking about how to identify problems collectively and come up with solutions in a way that's not individual and is not about what I want. This sort of goes back to our conversation about the Nicole Hannah-Jones article, yeah. but what's good for the community. Mm-hmm. And so our students develop that curriculum, and then we've had the students at Hamilton identify a topic that they want to work on in the school, mm-hmm. and they spend the semester problem solving on that topic. And then at the end of the semester, they presented it to the principal and the leadership team. So a few years ago, the issue that the students identified was recess. We want to work on recess. And at first, we were a little bit deflated because we had all of these ideas beforehand mm-hmm. of, the library is a little bit underutilized. Maybe we can have them think about the library, or mm-hmm. we were thinking about maybe we can have them, we can sort of prime them to think about maybe a peer resources program where the sixth graders are mentoring the younger kids. So we had these very academic ideas in mind, but they came up with recess. Mm. But actually talking with the sixth graders, it made a ton of sense. Recess is the time that's completely theirs. Mm-hmm. You know, this is our time.
19: Yep.
20: And it's very short. You know, some days it's only just a few minutes because you line the students up, and by the time everyone's quiet and they go outside, it's almost time to go back in. Mm-hmm. And at Hamilton, there was very little shade. There wasn't outdoor access to water.
19: Wow.
20: There's an asphalt basketball court, but what if you like other sports? And, you know, occasionally recess was being used as a means of disciplining students. So, like, you know, no recess today if unless people are behaving.
19: Wow.
20: And then because of the weather, you know, here in Philadelphia, we get very cold winters, we get very warm springs and summers. And so there have been times where just by policy, like, the kids can be outside because of the weather. So all of these issues around recess. So, you know, after talking with the students, yeah, it made complete sense.
19: Right.
20: So the students spent the summer deliberating among, you know, with other students, other sixth graders, and then other students in the schools about ways to problem solve all of these issues around recess. And they came up with some ideas that were more long-term, you know, eventually like a grass field and other things would be more long-term, but a lot of like low-hanging fruit, a lot of like short-term, you know, if we just put our minds together, we can actually figure out how to do this. And so at the end of the semester, we brought some folks from Penn, as well as the leadership team at the school. Mm-hmm. And then the sixth graders presented their ideas. And then we were able to actually enact some of their short-term goals. So like things like getting more equipment and like figuring out ways to make this more of a meaningful experience for all students was some of the low-hanging fruit, and so we're able to do that. So you know, the from the perspective of the Hamilton students, it was about recess, but from our perspective, we were really helping students to deliberate, to really think about the trade-offs, to talk with one another, and hopefully this is something that's going to carry into the future. That's the ultimate.
19: This is fascinating work, Rand, and I don't need a crystal ball to know that these students are going to be more likely to be engaged in civic processes going forward because you did something meaningful to them in their immediate life. Have you shared with them the new legislation that came out of City Council that now is requiring recess for schools? This is amazing.
20: We need to do that. It's a spring semester class, and so yes, okay. That's definitely something we need to do. And you know, we had some students write some op-eds and, awesome. And tried to get the word out. In the spring, we're going to do some work with multiple high schools. Mm-hmm. There's also around civic deliberation. Mm-hmm. We've also partnered with Overbrook Environmental Education Center. Mm-hmm. Around deliberation, not just among youth, but also among adults, mm-hmm. around illegal dumping. So this mm-hmm. is an issue that OEEC has been working on. And so, you know, the hope is that in these different pockets, in these different ways, we can provide support experiences and other opportunities for Philadelphians, young and old, mm-hmm. to practice and develop their civic deliberation skills.
19: Yeah, so Rand, I am deeply interested in seeing if there's ways for us here at WRD to tap in with you in that spring course when you're working with high school students to see what topics they decide for their own civic deliberation processes and how do you engage folks at that level. Because you and I, if you bring some of this stuff to the university level, you'll be accused of indoctrinating students. But at least in middle school and high school, we still have an opportunity to teach some of the sort of fundamentals of civics in ways that might be deemed political in other education or higher education institutions.
20: I look forward to that. I look forward to keeping you in the loop on these.
19: Terry Tillman, I'm serious. Terry Tillman will be in touch and will be reaching out. Dr. Rand Quinn is a political sociologist who studies the origins and consequences of education, organizing and activism, the politics of race and class in urban school reform, and the impact of private and voluntary sector engagement in public education. Rand is the author of Class Action, Desegregation segregation and diversity in San Francisco schools, and teaches a practicum on youth civic opportunities and courses on the politics of school reform and the social organizing of schooling. Rand, it's great to talk to you today. Hope we can get you back on, and we'll be reaching out to see how your spring practicum unfolds.
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19: I am very, very excited to welcome to this program for the first time Dr. James K. Baldwin, Associate Professor of Sociology at Prairie View at A&M University, and author of a thorough, recent new global politics essay called A City Cannot Repair, What It Refuses to Stop Doing. The article is an excavation of reparations, what it can do and what it should do, particularly at the municipal level. And it offers some suggestions for a city close to my heart, Houston, by thinking critically about some of the other programs that have evolved over the last couple of years. Here to talk about this recent essay on reparations, the city of Houston and other cities, I want to welcome to Evening Words, Dr. James Baldwin. James K. Baldwin, welcome to the program, bro.
16: Hey, appreciate you, man. How you doing, Dr. Peterson?
19: I'm doing well. Good, brother. The piece is fantastic, first and foremost. And I'm a writer, so I love opening lines. So I just want to share. First of all, folks, you can go to newglobalpolitics.org. If you put in James K. Baldwin, the piece will come up. It's called A City Cannot Repair What It Refuses to Stop Doing. And the opening line here is important. In Houston's Freedmanstown, the bricks still speak. That's a hell of an opening line, young man. But tell us what you're talking about here.
16: I mean, when I think about the bricks still speaking in Houston, I think about the fact that there are people that have been living there since, you know, the 1850s. You know, they moved there, they started the community. And, you know, largely they was excluded from the development of the white Houston area. And so when they went out there and they started churches, you know, they started hospitals. The majority of the black people lived there. And at that time period, the city of Houston actually refused to develop the area. And so the Freemasons in the area actually carved out the bricks and designed the roads so that they could have roads to pass through on. And so today, especially over the last couple of months, Houston, you know, at the time we're saying that it is trying to preserve the area, is also digging up the bricks. You know, part of the ways that they explain digging up those bricks is that, you know, it's this push for efficiency and we need to renovate the area and develop it. But I think what it calls my attention to is how do we develop the area in a way that revitalizes the people that live there? And so, you know, we're going to build new roads. How do we do that in a way that preserves the memory of the people who we build the roads for?
19: Two things here. Talk a little bit about the history of Freedmanstown, like why it's called Freedmanstown. And you said it's almost 80% of some of these historic structures are gone. You know, for our listeners, you know, we're in Philadelphia. We're seeing the federal government erase black history right before our very eyes. What are some of the, before we even get to the repair, how do we preserve? How do you retain what's left in Houston?
16: Okay. And so just a little bit of context about Freedmanstown. Freedmanstown was started in the late 1800s. Right after emancipation, and so, I mean, freed people went into Freedmanstown. They had, you know, migrated from across Texas. As they got there, they settled the area, you know, as, you know, they did in several areas across the United States. The black people started to develop churches, schools, different institutions that they needed to be able to survive. You know, they was able to do that up until, you know, the 1920s, as we saw Houston start to expand. And we saw this the central business district take off. You know, the land started to see, or the city started to see that land is having more value. And as the city started to see it in that way, you know, they urban renewal came around and different programs came about that really sought to displace the people that lived there. And I can go really in depth into some of the things that the city did to displace the people there. But that's how we got to where we are now. When it comes to what does it look like to preserve the land, you know, part of that is, you know, it was a court case back in 1989. I think the court case was, it was the city of Richmond versus J.A. Croson Company. And basically what it argued was, that the city had to connect race conscious contracting programs specifically to the issues that the city had caused. And so basically it was strict scrutiny. That case came up again, you know, a couple of months ago, actually last month in July, when a federal judge cited the Students versus Fair Housing Fair Admissions case that happened at Harvard. And basically what they showed was that if a city wanted to do race-specific remedies for any issues that it caused the community, they had to be able to document the history of the harm. And so I get that context because when we think about what reparations would include, part of this at first recognizing what actually happened and being able to document it from the perspective of the people who actually lived it. And so I would say the first thing that Houston would probably need to do is establish a Truth and Harms Commission, you know, just to be able to, one, document what's going on, but then also that'll help you socially locate and articulate what's going on today. And so when we think about what solutions might entail or what it might mean to produce a future where the people who live there are seen as a part of whatever future is being produced. I think that's where I started at.
19: And so you also write about the cycles of extraction and plunder and ultimately what we sometimes might define as gentrification. This is where you're saying the city can't be reparative if you just keep doing the same thing. What does a city like Houston and other cities have to stop doing in order for the reparative piece to be able to really bloom in this perspective?
16: If I'm thinking about what they need to stop doing, I think the quote that comes to mind for me is Malcolm X, where he said, if you stick a knife in my back 7 inches and you pull it out 3, that's not real progress. If you pull it out all the way, that's not progress. You know, progress is making sure that it can't happen again, or making sure that when it does happen, that there is a consequence for it. And so when I think about what cities need to stop doing, I mean, and you know, I take a step back and say, you know, one thing I really tried to harp on in that article was that when we think about reparations, what tends to come to mind is just the recognition that something happened, or it's just the idea that we need to get a cash payment. And so I think one shifting away from that mindset might be a thing that the city could do. And that's not
19: so sorry to interrupt you, Dr. Baldwin. This is important because so here at Evening Words, we've had a lot of conversations about reparations. like some of the cities you're talking about, like Evanston and different things that have happened. We've had those folks on the Amherst folks. We've had them on the California folks. We've had them on. So if you say something like maybe cash doesn't work, some of our listeners are like, wait a second, bro. They for some people, reparations must be in the form of material goods. So talk a little bit about if you think that is not enough, explain why.
16: I think that there needs to be a cash payment, and I think that there needs to be a dismantling of the system that produced the need for a cash payment. And so I think it's one thing to say I'm going to give you a $100,000 check. It's another thing to say that when we come in and develop the community, we're going to make sure that you don't get priced out. And so I think those are just two different things. And I think they're both necessary. You know, you mentioned Elviston with, you know, Illinois. And this for people who just haven't maybe read the article or have the context. But in Elviston, they provided reparations and benefits to eligible Black residents and descendants who was able to tie, you know, their experience to a documented housing discrimination. So when I say something like Houston needs a Truth and Harms Commission, it's being able to, one, document what happened here. You know, when they came in and built all the highways and, you know, right through Third and Fourth Ward that disrupted the middle class Black neighborhood that caused, you know, poverty to wind up being concentrated in the area. You know, and they started to develop, you know, public buildings, you know, your town halls and all these things. And they intentionally placed those in Black neighborhoods. You know, those are things that when we think about repair and being able to draw a direct line to, hey, my family had to leave this area specifically because they built this public amenity that wound up contributing to my displacement. I think that's a totally different process from just the direct compensation. You know what I'm saying?
19: Yeah. No, I get it. No,
16: When I think about, you know, what else would there be? Another form of reparation might be community land trust. You know, one thing that's happened in community, what that's happened in Houston is, you know, as the business district has expanded and the development around Freedmanstown has, you know, racked up, you know, people see that land is more valuable. you know, as the land increases, then the property values increase, and you would think that a rising tide would raise all ships. So in actuality, you know, for the people that live there who, you know, because of the history of economic divestment in the area, that can't really get jobs because of the lack of a transit system, you know, lack of sidewalks, you know, just a variety of things that's been done to divest from the neighborhood. These people can't take advantage of that rising tax, those rising taxes, in a way that preserves their property. And so when you think about a community land trust and the community being able to own the land that the houses sit on, you know, it makes it a lot harder to just put somebody out or come in and piecemeal take apart the community. And so when I think about, you know, that's one example, you know, even compare it to the direct compensation, you know, you got to compare those type of programs with, or connect those type of programs with right to returns or descendant priority opportunities, where, you know, as we're developing these communities, you know, making sure we add in affordable housing, access to the land, redevelopment opportunities. But specifically what they did in Portland was that the people who could connect their experience to, you know, some of that development that I talked about earlier, they had a right to return that actually incentivized them to come back and gave them benefits for coming back.
19: You do talk about other, and so that land trust is kind of the opposite of what you're, what you refer to as racial and economic segregation that's done deliberately by local governments. But you mentioned some cities that are doing some things the right way. You mentioned Baltimore, you mentioned Chicago. Give us a sense of, because obviously you've done a deep dive here. What are the cities that are, the municipalities that are getting it right on the reparations or on the reparative side? Talk about some of those, and because here's the thing, like, there is enough, from my perspective, enough energy around reparations. If we can stop squabbling amongst each other, there's enough energy around reparations for us to put together something that really could advance the sort of mission of what reparations is supposed to be, notwithstanding the fact that the federal government is blocking what's happening in Evanston, Illinois right now. I mean, there's going to be resistance always. The resistance to me is a signal that things are moving in the right direction, by the way. The the regressive resistance to reparations and people saying we can't do this or you can't do that, that means it's probably moving in the right direction. But you identified different programs at different cities that from your sense are getting some things right at the municipal level. Talk a little bit about that piece within the piece.
16: And so, you know, when I think of, let me think off the top of my head, I'll say Austin and I will say Seattle. And it's interesting because Seattle doesn't have the largest Black population, but in both of those places, we saw something to the tune of a racial and displacement impact assessment. And so anytime a city would start to engage in any type of new program, they had to do an assessment on what was the racial impact of that program and what the risk of it was and what was the equity analysis to determine, like, what are the ways that we can mitigate these risks? You know, we see in Detroit with the community benefits ordinance. And so whenever a business comes to the community, there's certain agreements that need to be written down that you're engaged with the community around, like what this development is going to entail, if there's public support for the program, what benefits will the community gain from it, what are the cons of it, and then also if you don't meet the requirements that you say you're going to contribute, if you are in hiring people from the community, if you are in making sure that, you know, you ain't just disrupting everything, there'll be clawbacks where the city that gave, whereas the city gave you these subsidies and told you that, hey, these are incentives, you get these tax write-offs, et cetera. These are things that will be taken back and, you know, billed to that organization. And so that's just a few of them that come to mind. And, you know, I don't want to say that Houston isn't doing anything. You know, Houston is developing affordable housing. You know, they got the affordable home development program, so they finance mixed income home ownership programs. They got the affordable land retention program, so they funding, you know, Houston Community Land Trust home buyer program. And so they're actually doing some of the things, but I would just say that it's just not comprehensive at this point. They got some of the architecture, I'll say.
19: Unfortunately, we're getting short on time, Dr. Baldwin. I'm curious. So some of the folks that we've had on here, and I think Dr. Sandy Darity is of this position, or at least this is what he shared with us on our airways, that the reparations fight needs to happen at the federal level, not necessarily at the municipal level. For me, I'm like both and, let's figure it out. But given that you've done this kind of study at that municipal level, do you think that this is the better path? Because there's, first of all, two things can be true. What I find is happening at the municipal level of the reparations movement is that the municipalities are not always going back to transatlantic slavery. They're going back to things that are a little bit more easier to trace in terms of housing discrimination or different things. You know what I mean? So they're sometimes at the municipal level, it may be from a legal perspective a little bit easier, especially when they're not going as deep back into the history. But I'm curious mm-hmm. as to, from your perspective, do you draw a distinction between the federal movement for reparations versus municipal versus state or whatever? Or how do you see that kind of that debate?

0: the first 100 or so cities that developed were all white cities. And actually, the people who lived in those cities were disproportionately white, because as there was this movement to integrate housing for the purposes of, you know, we're starting the industrial revolution, or, you know, going through moving into factories at that time. As we saw this, cities with people in the city, people that lived in the area would hurry up and form cities for the purposes of keeping people out. And so we can't really divorce that history from it either, even though it's not all the way back in slavery. You know, there was a time where cities were the predominant form of, hey, this is an all-white city. We still got sundown towns in Chicago, I mean, in Illinois today. And so when we think about, like, what the role of a city is in addressing racial disparities, you know, it's a variety. Like, your everyday life is lived out in the city. You know, that don't happen at the federal level. You know, the United States got a debt with black people as a whole and all the places that they colonized across the world. But that city, you got it with my grandparents.
1: Facts. No, facts. The piece is called A City Cannot Repair What It Refuses to Stop Doing. 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Dr. James K. Baldwin is an associate professor of sociology at Prairie View A&M University and author of that piece. Dr. Baldwin, it's great to have you on here, good brother. It's a great piece. I appreciate you sharing it out in the world, but it's great to have you on Evening Words. We appreciate you taking time out of your busy schedule to break down this piece for us.
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1: I'm very excited to welcome back to this program Pastor Shante Love, the co-founder and president of Emir Healing Center, where their dedicated team upholds the mission to provide services and support to family members and friends who have been affected by homicide, because every murder is real. 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Let's welcome back to Evening Words, Pastor Shante Love. Pastor Love, welcome to the program.
3: How are you? I am so glad to talk to you.
1: Always great to talk to you, sis. But I'm a little bit mad right now, sis, because I did not get an invitation to the installation at James Memorial United Methodist Church for you, their new pastor.
3: You know, I have gotten so beat up so bad, because you're going to be really upset when I tell you it's a year.
1: My God.
3: And so we're going to do so. I'm going to do something. A lot of my friends, I get so busy with the work that I forget. And sometimes us that's doing healing work, we don't take a moment for people to share in our joy, too. So I'm learning to do that more.
1: No, and I appreciate that. And just to be clear for our audience, first of all, I'm joking. OK, who I didn't need to be invited anyway. I'm happy for it. I'm excited for the congregation there at James Memorial. You do a lot of things, right? And you don't talk about it. You just about the work. Like, that's how it is on the religious side of your profession for you. Because I remember when you told me you were ordained, I was like, wait, what's going on? You know what I mean? Like, when did this happen? You just do the work. And it's the same with Emir. Like, you guys, obviously people know who you are and know the work that you do, but you kind of keep your head down and stay focused on the work. That's just how you approach the stuff. That's how you do it.
3: Yeah. Well, and I will first tell you that I was appointed. I'm in the process of being ordained. And so that's a longer process.
1: Yeah.
3: And I just do the work. I am learning to talk more about what not only myself do, but my team does, partners like myself, as well as the faith base. And so that's why I called on you.
1: Yeah, I'm here to talk about it.
3: You have a tendency to push people, even those that are in leadership, to share with the world what you're doing and how we need to do it, so that the masses understand it, so that there is a movement that continues and a change that happens. And it only happens when we do it together.
1: I know that's right. It is absolutely important. The years go by so quickly now, Shante. I didn't realize that Philadelphia's Day of Hope is coming up this Saturday.
3: Yes, this Saturday. I am excited. The Day of Hope. We have been doing this for years. Mm-hmm. It used to be called the National Day of Remembrance for Murder Victims. Mm-hmm. And we have changed it 3 years. This will be 3 years to call it the Day of Hope, because it allowed those that are survivors and communities that's been impacted by violence to gather, also to get resources, also to kind of celebrate life. Mm-hmm.

0: Even though the most horrific thing that occurred was the loved one was taken, mm-hmm. how do we come together and help them move forward? Not forget their loved ones, mm-hmm. but move forward where they can still find life and still find some piece of love and joy. Mm-hmm. And it takes time because the trauma is real. Mm-hmm. But this particular day, we all gather and it's not like people think it's really sad. Mm. It's not. Mm-hmm. It's not sad. Party.
1: It's not sad. I mean, it's like a party. It's like a block party.
0: It's a celebration.
1: Yes, we
0: celebrate each other. Mm-hmm. We also do it because we want to remember the loved ones that were taken so that we don't forget where we messed up as a community. Mm. We missed the ball when we have a life taken. Mm. There was something that occurred in a neighborhood, in a community, in a city that we needed to fix. Mm. So it reminds us those persons were lives, they were loved ones, mm. they were human beings, they were spirits, they were connected, they were important. And also as the numbers of violence drive down, mm-hmm. Mm-hmm. the trauma doesn't.
1: Right.
0: It's a long process, but the Day of Hope allows you to come get resources in real time, mm-hmm. but also gather and feel safe, feel some love. We're going to love on you, mm-hmm. and it don't cost you anything.
1: Mm-hmm. You know, this is an important point, Pastor Shante, and I want you to flesh it out a little bit more for us that we do get caught up in the numbers, whether the numbers are going up or the numbers are going. We get so caught up in the data because especially as a journalist, you need the data to tell what the story is. So I understand why we emphasize it. But as we've been trending down in shootings and homicides, trending up in solved homicides, that's all great stuff. But those numbers don't have an impact on the people you serve, on the families and communities that are surviving the murders that have already occurred. How do you talk about that piece of it and make sure that people remember there are still survivors of a lot of this bloodshed that's occurred in the city of Philadelphia?
0: And I think that is where you have myself and community partners to keep it in the forefront, because they shouldn't be forgotten. Because the pain and the trauma that's left behind, mm-hmm. it takes years to move forward in that. Mm-hmm. And so not only by awareness and keeping it up the upfront, but also giving our survivors a voice, mm-hmm. a platform where they could also voice what has occurred to them so it doesn't occur to the next person.
1: Mm-hmm. Mm-hmm. Mm-hmm.
0: And so we keep that out front. Mm-hmm. And so I love the numbers are driving down, mm-hmm. but the families that are left behind in the communities, those numbers are still high.
1: Mm-hmm. Mm-hmm. Yeah. Yeah. I don't know if it was last year or the year before. Last time I was at Day of Hope, the thing that really blew me away is the footprint of it. It's like a big thing. Is it the same place, the same size? Who are some of the partners? Who's coming out for it?
0: So this particular time, we moved it. The Emir Healing Center, I say it was a blessing, but also it reminds me the work still needs to be done. Mm-hmm. We opened a second satellite office in North Philadelphia. Mm-hmm. And so we decided to put it right out front there. So mm-hmm. people could not only see the satellite office, mm-hmm. but to also show that community that community members like myself and partners are still here for you. Mm-hmm. And so let me share you some of the partners. Some of our mm-hmm. community partners, mm-hmm. of course, is mm-hmm. Men Who Care of Germantown, Guiding Stars, House of Hope for Girls, Nicetown CDC. We have the Philadelphia Police Department, the Philadelphia Fire Department. We have the Office of Public Safety, which mm-hmm. is a huge supporter. Mm-hmm. We have an array of resources that go from the needs that you may want, mm-hmm. from not only for emotional and wellness, but if you are looking for assistance with housing, with employment, mm-hmm. with anything that addresses the social deterrence of violence, mm-hmm. will be right there. Mm-hmm. And we're going to sing, we're going to dance. You get to also eat. Mm-hmm. The great part is that everything is free. You can pick a food truck and get you something to eat. And we're going to have
1: the food trucks are real at the Day of Hope, for real. You can get some good food out there for sure.
0: And plus, it also lets our community be reminded, those that have been harmed in the community, mm-hmm. that there is hope in the community, mm-hmm. and they become part of the hope. They become the ones that not only tell the story, but they become the ones that say, okay, not here. How do I change my neighborhood? Mm-hmm. And so you get survivors there, but they get connected to community partners and say, I want to give back to my neighborhood to make sure it's better.
1: Talk about the expansions for Emir Healing North. What went into that? How's that make you all stronger? Why is that important for the growth and sustainability of Emir?
0: And so what had happened is that we're seeing families are coming all across the city for us. And in North Philadelphia, this particular, we have a project, and this project was with five partners to address the social determinants of violence. And our component was the emotional, the trauma, and the mental health. The project is ending, but the work doesn't end. And so Emir needed to be in that neighborhood so people can touch emotional support, people in touch mental health, people can get case management right there. And that was important. And also in that particular neighborhood, they also need partners like myself, where we have partners down there to say, hey, Shante, we linking up, and they're referring families. But right now they could say, somebody's coming down the street. And that's the difference, or something that's in the neighborhood that makes it healthy. And so as we link up with partners in that community, it makes it stronger. It makes it more viable. It gets families and neighborhoods together. And so that's why we had to be there.
1: Yeah, the address is 2850 West Germantown Avenue. I know that neighborhood well. For folks maybe are not familiar with that neighborhood, talk about the neighborhood. That neighborhood has some challenges.
0: That neighborhood has some challenges, and I will tell you, when we were first going down there, it was several years ago, because there's a mural a block away of my mom and of survivors of violence that was created. And so when we decided to pick that spot, it was like, okay, this is great. We're right underneath one of PHA's buildings. You have community members that are very diverse. You have also violence. You have the same social determinants of poverty, food scarcity, and all the things right there. But what if we can do what we do in other parts of the neighborhood, if all of us partners are getting together, also not only serving the community, but improving the health of the community, not only becoming their voice, but also allowing them the platform to say, we can make this change and support them. And that's what we're there to do. And that site does the same thing that our Northwest site does. You can come get counseling. You can come for our support groups. Down there, they have not only one-on-one counseling, they have what we call brother to brother, where the brothers get together. They have all been exposed to this level of violence. And how do they come together and talk and also get through so that they become healthier men? We have our sister to sister, and we have our youth programming. And so it's a service where all families can come, get the need things they need, and still live.
1: Pastor Shante, when a lot of things have been getting cut, a lot of federal cuts, a lot of scandals around fiscal sponsors running away with money from nonprofits in the city of Philadelphia. You mentioned that the project had come to an end, but you all were able to be able to still stay in the neighborhood and continue the work. Talk about what have been some of your economic challenges in this, environment where the federal government's pulling back. There's a lot of challenges in the nonprofit space. How is Emir maintaining?
0: Well, I'm going to tell you, you have to be very, you not only be good at what you do on working with human beings, but also have partnerships and collaborations. And then I really think that if it wasn't for our supporters that have supported us in the past, that have said, okay, they're giving a little bit more, because what we're seeing in the nonprofit industry is that the money is being snatched. Even though the work is still there, it's a moral thing that's happening, that human beings' lives aren't considered as important. And so for nonprofits like myself, we are asking people to support us with their time or anything that you can give. We're asking for philanthropy, and we're asking for businesses to step up more and foundations, because this is our community. And if we're going to have that together, nonprofits like myself need your help. And I will tell you that the work still is happening. Mm-hmm. We have had an increase of counseling and therapy. We have increased our numbers by hundreds that we were expecting to do. And so there's a gap, yes, for myself and other nonprofits. Mm-hmm. But if you see it in your heart to connect with a nonprofit, support them, because the work they're doing, like ourselves, is life-saving and life-changing.
1: Pastor Shante Love is the co-founder and president of Emir Healing Center, where their dedicated team upholds the organization's mission to provide service and support to family members and friends who have been affected by homicide, because every murder is real. This Saturday is the Philadelphia Day of Hope. It is right outside their new satellite, Emir Healing North, which is located at 2850 West Germantown Avenue. Do they have to register anything for this, Pastor, or are they?
0: And so, listen, the great thing is if you register, then we can make sure you get a meal ticket, but you can just come. Mm-hmm. You could just come. Mm-hmm. Come and have a good time. Mm-hmm. But if you register, then we can at least give you make sure you can get to the food trucks. But come and have some fun. Bring your family. Bring your children. Mm-hmm. Come and just gather. Mm-hmm. Get some good music. We're going to dance a little. And we're going to honor our loved ones that's left before we leave.
1: I know that's right. Shante Love, co-founder and president of Emir Healing Center. Sis, it's always great to talk to you. I wish I wasn't doing triple duty on Saturday. Otherwise, I would pop in. We got a word event on Saturday that I got to do. And another DNC thing I got to do after that. You know, I run like you run.
0: I
1: run like you run. So I'm sorry I'm going to miss it this year, but I know it's going to be incredible. Thank you so much for taking time out of your busy schedule to invite us all to come out on Saturday.
0: Thank you so much. Have a blessed day.
1: Yes, you too.
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2: We now welcome to the show 2020 co-anchor Deborah Roberts. She is an award-winning television journalist and author, best known as a senior national affairs correspondent for ABC News and, of course, co-anchor of the award-winning show 2020. Deborah, good morning.
3: Good morning. Such a pleasure to be with you always.
2: Yeah, it's a pleasure to have you on with us. So 2020 is going to be starting a new season. You've got the premiere episode coming up. What's the premiere episode about?
3: Well, first of all, let me tell you, it's our 49th season, so I am so thrilled. Wow. I will not tell you that I've been there all 49 years, so don't you dare say that. Been there a lot of those years, but David Muir and I are thrilled to be starting our 49th season. And I lead off the season with a report, a pretty, you know, captivating story, I have to say, about a young college student who was found brutally murdered, sadly. And in Salem, Massachusetts, a town that is kind of known for a history of some darkness. And then this dark deed, of course, was something that was really shocking to her family and of course, the community. So what happened? What was this all about? So we like we do on 2020, of course, with these true crimes, we not only get into this story and talk to the young woman's family. Claire Gravel was her name. I sat down with her brother and also another woman who help break this story. So we take you through the twists and turns of not only who done it, but also how and why police were able to crack this case. It was a cold case for a while. Mm-hmm. And, you know, many of these stories that we look into, you know, maybe police are digging and digging for years, as they did with this case. And then finally, something happened. A little bit of a break there, and we take you through that. And I interview a woman who unwittingly became sort of a major break in this case and was able to solve this story of who murdered Claire Gravel. It's a very unbelievable story with a lot of twists and turns and the police work. And we sit down, as we often do, and talk to the officers. In this case, it was an indefatigable investigator, a detective by the name of Detective Elaine Gill. She talks to us about why this mattered to her. She was a young 20-something herself, starting off on the force. So it's an intriguing story from Salem, Massachusetts, about how police solved a crime that just some began to wonder if they would ever solve.
2: Yeah, these are all important stories, and I always enjoy the stories that you tell on 2020. But we are at a time, and as a veteran journalist, I'm concerned about it. We're at a time when press freedoms are under attack. I mean, what did you think when you saw what happened with several networks being banned from covering the White House?
3: Well, I'm concerned. I mean, I think we all should be. I got into this business because I was passionate about truth-telling and reporting and communicating. And I think all of us who are in this industry feel very strongly about that. So, of course, it's a big concern, and I think we all should be, not only just journalists, but people in general. I mean, freedom of the press is one of our, you know, the pillars of our freedoms in this country, certainly constitutionally. So it's something that I certainly worry about. But in the meantime, I just keep doing my work, keep doing my job, and keep trying to, you know, to tell the truth as best we can, you know, in this particular area that we work in at 2020.
2: Yeah. And ABC, of course, is your network, and it's one of the networks that's been kind of put upon by the FCC with some of our local affiliates, including the one here in Philadelphia, WPBI, threaten to have their licenses pulled. What do you think journalists should be doing in this moment?
3: Well, it's a tough time. I think, first of all, I think journalists should definitely be aware. I think we should feel very strongly about what we do and proud of what we do. And I think what we've got to be doing is just continue to do the work. Mm-hmm. Do the work. I mean, of course, you know, in the case of ABC, we are fighting and trying to make sure our voices are out there. But I think for all of us who are journalists and on these different programs, we just keep doing the work. And I think try to keep being credible and showing our viewers the integrity that we bring to the table, which is what I try to do at 2020, and just keep doing the work and reminding everyone that what we do matters. And I hope it certainly does matter. And obviously, you know, I'm not a political reporter, so I report in this particular area, this arena of true crime for 2020. But, you know, I try to bring integrity and honesty and truth to what I'm doing. And I think that's what we have to do. That's the most paramount thing for all of us.
2: Absolutely. We're talking with 2020 co-anchor Deborah Roberts. She's an award-winning journalist and author, and best known as a senior national affairs correspondent for ABC News and co-anchor at 2020. You know, I've seen some female reporters go through some tough moments in this last year or so. What would you say to a young female reporter, and I would even say a young Black female reporter, like, you know, about how to get through this moment?
3: Well, you know, listen, we've been through tough times in this country, sadly. I mean, going back to the Revolutionary War and certainly during the Civil Rights era. And I came of age in this business in the late 80s, early 90s. Mm-hmm. And, you know, it was a very different world. I mean, television news and, you know, obviously men were called more of the shots than they do now. I mean, in terms of being executives and news directors and things like that. And it could be discouraging. But I think for me, I always was determined to keep my eye on the prize. And the prize was that I really wanted to be in this business and to tell stories and to be able to, you know, speak truth to power, as it were. So I would just say to any young folks starting out to just stay in there, you know, fight the good fight. Keep doing the work, because the work matters and what we do matters. And every now and again, I hear from people when I'm traveling who stop me to say how much they appreciate my reporting and, you know, my history of reporting. So I would say stay the course. Don't be discouraged. John Lewis, the civil rights icon, used to always say, you can't lose hope. You cannot lose hope. And that's what I say in our industry. We cannot lose hope. Just keep doing the work.
2: Mm-hmm. So you do, of course, on 2020 True Crime. What's the importance of those stories?
3: Well, you know, it's interesting because that seems to be a genre that so many people gravitate toward. And I hear from people all the time who say, I'm just so fascinated by these stories. Mm-hmm. But I think more than anything else, people are not so much fascinated by the gore and the horror of what happened, but just kind of the why and how it was solved. So I think for us, and for me in particular, I like to be able to leave the viewer with something. In this particular case, the case of Claire Greville, which we begin our season with, the young college student, what can we learn about what happened to her? And maybe, you know, for our daughters and other young women to sort of take away from the story. So in addition to just reporting the crime and the story and how it was solved, we like to try to leave viewers with something about the victim, and also maybe some sense of, you know, maybe how they can protect themselves, what we should know. And I have to say, I'm very proud of our 2020 The After Show podcast. We talk a lot about lessons we can learn from these stories. So we follow up our 2020 reporting on Monday with the podcast. And that is one of our chief, you know, goals, is to leave you with something that might help you going forward.
2: Okay. Well, my producer and I have a suggestion for you. There's a story here in Philadelphia that we have been looking at and covering. It's a fascinating story. It's a house in a neighborhood called Alney, where you had this guy named Raymond Horsch, who was a pornographer. He did violent pornography. Apparently, seven women are missing who were in that house. And police are investigating now and trying to figure out what happened to these women. They believe some of them were killed in that house. And it is a story that goes back decades.
3: Oh, crazy. Well, that, you know, we'll have to look into that.
2: Yeah.
3: Thank you for the tip.
2: Absolutely.
3: I will jot that down right now. We'll start looking into it, but I appreciate that. And always great talking with you, by the way.
2: Great talking with you. That's Deborah Roberts. She's the co-anchor on 2020, award-winning journalist and author. And the season premiere is September 25th on ABC, 9/8 Central, streaming on Hulu. And the podcast comes out, the next Monday?
3: That next Monday after.
2: Yep. Okay. Well, I want to thank you so much for joining us this morning on WURD.
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2: Joining us now, Reverend Elisa Wailoo and Senator Art Haywood. They are pushing back against ICE in Philadelphia and have been doing so for a while. I want to welcome you both to the show. Good morning.
4: Good morning.
2: All right.
4: Thank you.
2: I'm good. Reverend Wailoo, I'll start with you. Because there are a number of clergy who have been involved in this. You, of course, are one of them. I believe I met you when I came down to cover one of those protests, and we talked a little bit then. What's the latest in terms of what you're doing to push back against what ICE is doing in Philadelphia and beyond?
4: Well, first, I think that the cruelty and chaos of ICE under this administration, it's becoming more and more obvious that it's killing people across the spectrum every day. And so our efforts range from being at the ICE office and being witnesses to the militarization that is happening there, that the deportation, the separation of families, and then the death of their own officers right there, right? So part of it is being a witness so we can share. We are building, we are striving to build what we're doing, not just with those who already get military organization or police force can do that kind of harm, but also trying to speak to individuals who have not yet seen that damage.
2: Yeah. So, you know, there was just a shooting just a few days ago in Texas of a person shot in the back. They take him to the hospital, take him out of the hospital, put him in detention with a bullet still in his back. I mean, it's just unbelievable cruelty that we're seeing. A person in Evanston, Illinois was assaulted by ICE officers, and they thought he was somebody else. Turned out he was a U.S. citizen. I mean, it's just we're seeing these things over and over and over again. Senator Haywood, from a legislative standpoint, what can be done?
5: I think the main thing we as legislators can do is take action like we did in Philadelphia City Council, where they adopted the No ICE legislation to make it much more difficult for ICE to operate in our city. And across the Commonwealth, we can do the same thing, require that they take off the mask, mm-hmm. also prosecute them for racial profiling, make that a crime. And let me say something that is affecting folks that are not necessarily killed in the process. My cousin Jan is in Springfield, Ohio, where there's been a big attack on Haitians.
2: Yeah.
5: She is so afraid that she will be picked up by ICE, the rogue organization, that she is starting to carry her passport. This is for everyday citizens who've got to be afraid that the rogue ICE agents will come after them as they just sweep through neighborhoods.
2: You know, we're watching them operate kind of in Philadelphia. I was in Jefferson Station. I'm out and about quite a bit. I'm downtown, I'm walking around. That's how I saw you guys protesting. I just was downtown doing what I do. And I saw some Homeland Security officers in Jefferson Station, and I was taken aback. Now, maybe they're down there a lot because their office is near there, but I had never seen them. And just seeing them there, I was taken aback by that. Reverend Wailu, as you see the way that things are moving and what's happening in and around the city of Philadelphia, you know, what is the role of faith leaders in challenging that?
4: We cannot back down. We have to take the courage. One of the realities we're finding is that when we're out on the streets, both the immigrants and the officers will come and talk with us. Mm-hmm. And there's a movement both we can comfort and connect the immigrants with the resources they need for habeas cases or those sorts of things. And there's at least one officer who's really engaged with me and what it means to walk away in a conversation. And so I think we have to be where you're seeing those ICE vehicles. We have to be on the signal channels, showing up in our colors and reminding folks this is not about a job. This is a moral sin. It is a moral sin to treat people like this. And certainly our country has done it in the past, but in this moment we have to, and at times I believe in civil disobedience, we may have to put our bodies in the way of other vulnerable bodies and be prepared for that.
2: Yeah. Yeah. So, Senator Haywood, you know, as you've been involved in this for a while, Reverend Wailu, you have too. I've seen you both. You know, what's next? You know, what happens going forward? The election, of course, is coming up. We don't know how ICE is going to be used with this election coming up. I think that's something that has to be on people's radar. You know, what's next?
5: We certainly want to encourage everyone to vote. The ICE operation was voted in. It was voted in when the president was voted in, and we got to vote these people out. Mm. We can start slowing down this ICE operation by voting in November, significantly slowing down the ICE machine there by getting the U.S. House in the control of Democrats. So that's voting is very important. But we also have a big event on October the 12th, Indigenous People Day. We're going to march from the immigration court at 9th and Cherry, where they are railroading folks into deportation. We're going to march from there over to the ICE office. This will be another call to conscience for the ICE officers, but also raising the awareness of everyday Philadelphians of what is happening. We receive regular reports of ICE raiding and picking up people across the city. And so even though they're shot in Austin, shot in Maine, shot in Evanston, we got a rogue organization that's not accountable. Let me ask, make one more point about the accountability. When Joe Moore, the ICE agent, took his life, ICE didn't even share it with their own staff for about a week, according to the Washington Post. Mm. And they didn't share it with the public at all. It was the Washington Post that discovered this. Mm. And when asked what happened, they said, no comment. When they asked what happened in Austin, no comment. Asked what happened in Evanston, no comment. Asked what happened in Maine, no comment. This is unaccountable.
2: Yeah.
5: We've got to stop it.
2: Yeah, we do. So, Reverend Wailoo, you are at the First United Methodist Church of Germantown. It is a very progressive church. And so you guys have been involved in a lot of stuff that happens around the community. I remember holding meetings there when they closed schools back in 2013. And so, you know, as you move forward with this, what is progress where this is concerned? What would you consider to be progress?
4: Well, we won't be done until ICE is out of our cities, period. We will not be done. The truth is that it has boiled low prior to this administration, and now it's at a peak. But we need comprehensive immigration reform, and we need to relook at our detentions and carceral systems, and we won't stop until we feel like there's justice in those things. In the meantime, though, we really encourage folks to come to the march on the 12th. We encourage folks to reach out to New Sanctuary Movement, Asian American United, our church, of ways that we can accompany people, because while we can become overwhelmed by the numbers of who's being deported and who's being deported to third party countries they've never been to. You know, I mean, I was just talking to, I'll just say very briefly, we've worked closely with a man who green card detained, thankfully with community support, has been released, but his bunkmate in Mo Shannon was a part of the chaos that Americans created, right, in Laos and Cambodia. He could not be received back there in Thailand. They would not receive him, so he was sent to a third country in Africa. Mm. Absolutely, this cruelty. And so every time we can interrupt that process, it matters. Yeah. And that does feel like faithfulness until we can bring true justice.
2: Yeah. People being sent to these third countries that they've never been to. Senator Haywood, can you explain like why that is? Why would you do that? I mean, is there any good reason why we would send people to countries that they've never been to?
5: Evil. Mm. It's evil to send people to countries that they have no connection, drop them off, no resources, no contacts. It's evil. Mm.
2: Yeah, it feels cruel to me. And so, you know, we are, of course, in my faith, I was raised in the United Methodist Church. We are commanded to love the Lord our God with all our heart and all our soul and all our mind. And then the second law is just like it, love our neighbors like as ourselves. And so how do we go about doing that in this situation, Reverend Wailoo?
4: So we show up, as I said, first recognizing our neighbors across the board. And that every neighbor needs something different, right? Some neighbors need to be comforted and protected, like our immigrant neighbors. Some neighbors need to be challenged when they've crossed the line, right? When they've crossed the line, you've got to challenge them, which is what we're lovingly but fiercely doing with our ICE officers, with our administration, and with those who are continuing to support this administration of chaos and cruelty. And then we have to make open our spaces, and we have to put ourselves in the way to say this cannot continue.
2: Yeah. Yeah. So the event that's happening on October 12th, can you give us that, the details of that one more time, Senator?
5: Certainly. We're going to meet at noon. It's going to be at 9th and Market, which is where the immigration court is, where they're railroading people into removals. Then we're going to march from, have a brief rally there, and then go to the ICE, Philly ICE office at 8th and Cherry. We'll have some more remarks. Well, we want everyone to join us to also be a witness. Be a witness to what is happening to our neighbors, but also find your own humanity in joining us against the evil.
2: All right. All right. That is Senator R. Haywood, Reverend Elisa Wailu. She is, of course, from the First United Methodist Church of Germantown. I want to thank you both for joining us this morning on WURD.
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6: Yep. You already know what time it is, man. It's your girl, POC. We back live each and every Friday, bring you a jam-packed show. We back for today's second half of the show. I'm excited to be able to be on your airways this morning because we always want to make sure we bring that news and information that's for you and about you, something that can educate you, something that can give you more information about how you can help yourself, help your family, but also help save some money. So we got the one and only Flora Cardone, Deputy Director of Penn Environment, on the line with us. To talk about how we can save some money here in the state of Pennsylvania, here in the city of Philadelphia. But we're also going to talk about just energy saving in general, like, because I feel like it's going to be a cold winter. It's already, you know, like cold enough for me. It's September, what, 25th right now, you know, and I'm already freezing, right? We are in fall for sure. Fall was, which day was fall for? Correct me if I'm wrong.
7: Yesterday. 22nd? Yeah, yesterday was the first day of fall.
6: The 24th. Okay, yes. All right. So,
7: oh, yeah. The 22nd. Yeah. No, you're right. The 22nd Tuesday.
6: Okay. We don't want to confuse people. But yes, we're here in fall right now. So yes, it's hoodie season. It is time for you to, you know, switch over from your summer clothes to your winter clothes. It's that time of year, but it's also that time where we got to, you know, turn that heat on. And that heat can cost money. It can be a burden for folks, especially folks here in the city of Philadelphia. We have programs that can help you. So definitely get out there and get involved in those programs as soon as possible. I know we talked about LIHEAP last year. I know that's coming back. Well, I'm going to cross my fingers with federal funding. LIHEAP comes back around again this year as well to help families and neighbors here in the city of Philadelphia. But Flora, welcome to EcoWord. Thank you for always joining us. You are definitely a friend and family to the show at this point. Please just reintroduce yourself. I'm sorry. Let the people know exactly who they're listening to.
7: Yeah. Hey, everyone. This is Flora Cardone, Deputy Director with Penn Environment. As a reminder, we're a statewide environmental advocacy nonprofit, though a lot of us live and work right here in Philly. We work to, you know, make sure that Pennsylvanians have clean air to breathe, clean water to drink, protected public lands for us to enjoy and for the wildlife that call them home, and a livable climate. And we work to help do that by educating the public, educating our legislators, and helping people make their voices heard to their elected officials so we can win real results for our environment.
6: Yes, yes. And right now we're here to talk about House Bill 660. What's mm-hmm. that all about? How can that actually help folks? A couple weeks back, before we get into 660, a couple weeks back, our beloved governor, right, came out, Josh Shapiro, and said he's doing an executive action, right, to actually stop what we're talking about, you know, House Bill 660, as far as raising utility bills because of infrastructure, because of data centers coming in, because of just so many things that's happening right here in this Commonwealth state. What do you think about that? You know, I feel like he put it back on to the people because he didn't want to be responsible for it. That's just my opinion.
7: Yeah, I think that there's a lot of compounding problems facing the Commonwealth right now, and data centers are certainly making them worse. So there's already an issue of rising utility bills mm-hmm. that people are experiencing that keep going up. Part of the reason that's happening is because of our utility grid, PJM, and how they manage the energy on the grid. And there's a lot of work to be done to fix that process so that we can get more, especially clean, renewable on the grid to power our lives. In Pennsylvania, we're powered like 60% by gas, whereas only 0.5% of our energy comes from solar, a little bit more from wind. And lacking those clean energy resources, as well as storage, like batteries to store that energy to use it when we need it, And a lack of, you know, abundant energy efficiency is definitely putting our grid at risk. And, you know, is part of the reason why bills are rising. But part of the reason that energy demand is increasing and bills are projected to increase even more is because of data centers. And the governor's executive order a few weeks ago was definitely a step in the right direction. Because of how Pennsylvania works, there's some things that the legislature needs to do, like via actually passing a bill. Otherwise, it's governor overreach. So I think he's trying to do what's in his power to put some limits on data centers, and we'll definitely need legislative action to really rein them in. And, you know, we were talking about utility bills, but I'm personally worried about data centers because of the increase in climate pollution and air pollution, water usage, noise pollution, sounding like a chainsaw is just like going 24 hours a day. There's a lot of environmental and health risks, which is why at Penn Environment, we're supportive of a data center moratorium, pushing the pause on any new data centers until we can, you know, get protections in place. But certainly we need the legislature to act.
8: And, you know, even when you think about, you know, House Bill 660, right, just the conversation around energy and water efficiency, right, it's for everyone. Like, it's not, we're not just talking about rural neighborhoods in Pennsylvania. We're not just talking about urban neighborhoods in Pennsylvania. We're talking about the entire Commonwealth. Everyone is being affected by this. And I want to ask you a question, and it's okay, like, if you don't answer, but I just wanted to see like how this connects. Do you think like what's happening in Indiana, specifically in Gary, Indiana, is, you know, just a reaction to what they did not even try to prevent? Like, they just allowed their grid to overwork itself to the point where it really shut off?
7: Yeah, I'm not an expert in Indiana, but what I can tell you is that our own Public Utility Commission here in Pennsylvania last week put out a report that by 2030, our own electricity supply here in Pennsylvania could fail to meet demand about six times every 10 years. But in a worst case scenario of high electricity demand and low supply, which is what we're headed towards if these data centers actually are all constructed, our grid could experience blackouts 13 days a year. So what I will say is this is being forecasted right now for Pennsylvania. We're seeing it happening in Indiana, and we definitely need real action to, you know, make sure that we are getting more clean, renewable energy on the grid, improving energy efficiency so we're not wasting energy we don't need to be wasting, getting battery storage on the grid so that we can have more reliability to have that energy stored for when we need it, like times of grid stress and extreme weather. And also that's, you know, why the data center conversation is so important. We need to make sure we're not overbuilding these things because they're huge energy hogs too.
8: Yeah, for sure. Well, thank you so much for breaking that down for us, Laura. And I appreciate you being transparent with us this morning. The reason why I ask that is because, you know, we have things like Trump TV going on right now, right? Where we can't get factual news and information. And when we have people like you online, we want to make sure that we can get something where people can say, oh, let me go do my own research. Let me go get into that. Let me go learn a little bit more about what it means to, you know, really utilize a power grid and overutilize a power grid, and what can that do for, you know, individual states. So yes, I want to get back to House Bill 660. Let's break that down for Florida.
7: Yeah, absolutely. So I'll just start by saying the cleanest and cheapest energy is the energy we don't use in the first place. So you can imagine there's a lot of things in our homes and our businesses that are using a lot of energy that don't need to be, even right now. And the more that we can improve energy efficiency so that we're not wasting that energy, the lower our utility bills will be and the better it is for the environment, because then we're not having to burn as much coal that's polluting our air and causing climate change, for example. So there's a few things that people can do in their own lives, in your own lives, and certainly Penn Environment has guides. It certainly is worth it to unplug your heavy appliances and turn your lights off. It's worth it to think about like weatherization strips, sealing cracks in your home, or putting the, you know, door stopper by your door to prevent the cold air from getting in the winter, or, you know, making your windows more efficient, adding that kind of sealant on, or caulking, you know, the holes. Like, there's definitely things like that you can do to save energy and save money at home. But we need legislative action really improve energy efficiency and see these benefits statewide. So there's a bill in the state house, House Bill 660, that you're referencing from Rep. Jen O'Mara in Delco, who's kind of leading the charge. That bill sets energy efficiency standards for a set of about 15 appliances in the Commonwealth. The appliances honestly are pretty random because they're things that don't already have federal energy efficiency standards. And a lot of appliances do have federal efficiency standards thanks to organizing and advocacy over many decades. So right now, if you go to the store to get a new fridge, for example, there's a lot of options, but all of them meet a kind of minimum threshold of energy efficiency so that you're not wasting energy that you don't need to be using. Mm-hmm. The set of appliances in this bill are appliances that don't have those federal standards already, but where there's still a lot of consumer choice and options and where it, you know, there's a clear way manufacturers can follow these standards. And it just means that when you go to buy new appliances on the shelf, they'll be more efficient. So nothing to do with taking things out of your home. You can still buy or sell used appliances of any kind. But when you go to the store, the appliances on your shelf will be more efficient. You don't have to do the research to think about it. It just means that, you know, that efficiency is baked in.
8: Yeah.
7: And the reason this is exciting is because even though it's only 15 appliances sold new in the Commonwealth, the savings that that'll bring to the Commonwealth are pretty huge. So we released some new data this week to kind of put that in perspective. And I'll just share a couple of those examples now. Mm-hmm. Just those 15 appliances being more efficient means that by 2050, we would save over a quarter billion gallons of water, which is enough water to fill up the link, the Eagle Stadium, more than 300 times. So if you can just picture like the link filling with water, like 348 times, that's
8: quite a bit of water. And we need to save our water right now for sure.
7: Yeah, we need to save our water. Droughts getting, conditions are getting worse. Like just switching these appliances new would save that much water by 2050. It would also save enough electricity that is used to power all of the households in Philadelphia and Pittsburgh in a year.
8: Awesome.
7: Quite a bit of electricity, which again means cleaner air as well. And it would save Pennsylvania overall $7.7 billion on their utility bills by 2050. Mm-hmm. Those savings, again, would be over everyone's bills over all of those years. But that amount of money is the equivalent to every household in Philly going 6 years without an electricity bill, which is a lot of money that we just don't need to be spending.
8: Yeah.
7: And so you can imagine that this bill is basically a simple way to help lower bills, help protect the environment by just improving the efficiency on a set of appliances most people don't even think about in their day-to-day life, but would have huge benefits to the Commonwealth.
8: Can you name maybe like one or two of the appliances just to get like people a picture in their head?
7: Yeah, absolutely. So quite a few of the appliances are actually commercial. So things like commercial ovens or dishwashers, or sorry, commercial ovens, commercial freezers, hot food holding cabinets, like things that keep food warm in like a Wawa or a restaurant.
8: Okay.
7: So a lot of them are those commercial appliances. In terms of our own homes, faucets and shower heads are probably the two that are the easiest, you know, that people would see.
8: Okay. Thank you for breaking that down. And I wanted to ask because, you know, right now in the city of Philadelphia, many people are in the phase of renting, even though we do encourage home ownership in the city. You know, how does something like this actually help with renters and, you know, what renters are paying for utilities as well?
7: Yeah, that's a great question. Something that could help renters is that all of these appliances that are in your homes, when these federal energy efficiency standards exist, and when we in Pennsylvania, if we can follow the lead of dozen other states to set this next stage of state standards, it means that the appliances on the shelves are more efficient. That means your landlord going to the store to buy a new appliance hits that minimum efficiency level, which then means that when you're using those appliances, your PICO bill, your water bill will be lower because you're not, again, wasting that energy. So it's helpful because it's not requiring landlords buy a certain appliance, but if that level of efficiency is what's available on the shelves, we'll all benefit.
8: So right now, technically, there's no like policy or anything that demands that landlords put efficiency appliances inside the apartments?
7: Not to my knowledge. I'm not I'm not that well versed in housing law.
8: Okay, I got you. No, I got you.
7: There are federal energy efficiency standards for some appliances right now. So when people go to the store to buy new appliances, they're that level of efficiency. And certainly we're already benefiting from that. And we've benefited hugely. This bill would just set that kind of next stage, even more appliances to help us, you know, benefit even more. There are definitely some programs that incentivize or encourage energy efficiency for homeowners and for renters and for landlords. So I definitely encourage people to make their homes more efficient because you can save energy and save money and save the planet at the same time.
8: For sure. And Flora, we got to go to a quick commercial. Before we go to the commercial, please let the people know how they can find you all, how they can stay locked, social media, all that good stuff before we come back after the break.
7: Awesome. PennEnvironment.org. If you want to see our resources I'm talking about energy efficiency, you can go to PennEnvironmentCenter.org/moreefficientPA.
8: You already know what time it is, man. It's your girl, POC. We'll be right back after this quick commercial break, telling you a little bit more about this House Bill 660 and how we can actually get it going and how you can save some more money throughout this winter and fall season. We'll be right back. Eco Word. Yep. You already know what time it is, man. It's your girl, POC. We'll be back live each and every Friday, bringing you that greener, safer Philadelphia conversation. And right now we're talking about how you can save some money with Flora Cardone, who's the Deputy Director for Penn Environment. And we're, you know, before we went to the break, we were talking about House Bill 660, which is a house bill that's going to help you with your energy costs here in the city of Philadelphia, from your electricity bill down to your water bill. And Flora, you know, when it comes down to the city of Philadelphia, I asked a question about renters, but I also want to ask a question specifically for homeowners, you know, because a lot of people are still living in older homes, right? Philadelphia is still made up of older made homes. Do you think that bringing in new appliances into these older homes will help people who are dealing with large utility bills as well?
7: Absolutely. The more efficient appliances that we have, the less your utility bills will be, because again, we're wasting less energy, so we don't have to pay for that energy. We don't need to produce that energy. So again, it's basically a triple win for our wallets, our planet, and our health. So updating appliances to more efficient versions is definitely helpful. And most of those appliances, you know, the kind of costs will pay for themselves in your lower utility bills over time. And then in addition to appliances, there's definitely a lot of things you can do in your own home, whether it's like switching to LED lights or doing your laundry in cold water or hanging clothes up to dry, but also, you know, weatherizing your home. So as I said, caulking your windows or closing those gaps. Because if we're not, you know, wasting energy, we can use less, we can produce less.
8: And how do we get this to get into play, right? When it comes down to House Bill 660, how do we get this to get into play?
7: Thank you for asking. So House Bill 660, which again would set these minimum energy efficiency standards for another set of appliances that don't have those federal existing standards, has already passed the state house in Pennsylvania.
8: Awesome.
7: With bipartisan support. So, you know, if your state rep is a Democrat in Philly, they definitely voted yes on that bill, which is great. What we need is for it to get action in the state Senate. So if people are listening at home, you can call your state senator and ask them to prioritize this bill, add their name, ask leadership to move it. House Bill 660 is sitting in the Senate waiting for a vote. There's also a companion bill, Senate Bill 424, which is actually the same language, just originated in the Senate. The Senate could move that one too. But you don't even need to know the details of the bill numbers. If you call your state senator and say your name, you're concerned about the environment, you're concerned about rising utility bills, you want them to do more to improve energy efficiency in the state, that is a great start.
8: And, you know, one thing I wanted to ask you too, right, because right now we're in a time where energy is a huge buzzword, right? Because of what we were talking about earlier in our conversation with data centers and infrastructure issues all around this country. And technically right now, you know, with all these tariffs and everything happening, we can see just energy bills rising due to so many different reasons, right? Yeah, you know, can you talk to us a little bit about that in your opinion, like, how can we keep people, you know, sane, I guess, you know, just like, you know, not freaking out, because we do see it with gas. We do see it with, I'm talking about gas that powers our vehicles. Yeah. We do see it with our food right now. You know, we do see it with technology and electronics. We see things going up. So when it comes to our energy bill, I know it's going to happen eventually, where it's not even necessarily something that we're doing as residents of the state, of any state in America. We just see it happening, you know, federally based on what's happening.

0: pollute. Like, we should be using more of it. The sun's right there. And combining that clean energy with battery storage so that we can store that energy when the sun is shining and using it at night or in times of grid stress means we'll have a more reliable grid too. So we really need that clean energy on the grid. We need storage on the grid. There's bills that could do those things in Harrisburg as well. So certainly, again, asking your legislators to support policies to bring more clean, renewable energy and battery storage on the grid is really helpful. We need our utility grid, PJM, to do this too, to get more clean energy on the grid and to speed up getting those electrons online. That's a little bit harder because there's not a clear decision maker. But again, your own elected officials at every level could hear from you that you're concerned about how the grid is managing our energy resources. And yeah, the tariffs of it all and kind of supply chain issues are a little out of my wheelhouse.
1: Understand.
0: But I think that, any of the steps I laid out would be a good place to start.
1: And I don't know if this is a thing as far as like having more renewable energy sources, like third parties that can power our utilities, right? Like the only one that I am familiar with is Green Mountain. Is there any more out there right now?
0: Yeah, there's a lot of options for people. Obviously, if you can go solar on your own house, that's great. I would love to see
1: I
0: solar on
1: know the
0: more.
1: state of New Jersey, like our next door state, they have solar farms, like actual solar communities.
0: Pennsylvania is pretty behind. We don't have something called community solar, which
1: Yeah,
0: allows
1: community
0: neighbor,
1: solar, yeah.
0: like neighbors to go in together, for example, on an array on an apartment roof or something. Again, there's a bipartisan bill to establish community solar here in Pennsylvania, passed the House with bipartisan support, is waiting in the Senate. So people can, make your voice heard about that too. That can make it easier. If you can go solar yourself or encourage your school or municipal buildings or firehouses or something like that to go solar, that's great. And then, yes, there's certainly companies where you can, get paid for solar electricity, even if it's not on your home. Green Mountain is one of them. I would just encourage people to go to pacepowerswitch.com, has information about that. And just be careful as you're reading the, sign up details to make sure you understand what your rates are if you're switching to a company like that, because they're all different.
1: Yes, and that was no promo to Green Mountain at all.
0: It's just an example. I'm not, yeah, not promoting one company or another. But PA's PowerSwitch has a list and you can go there. And then again, I think there's this mix of like, you should do things in your own life to help reduce our environmental burden, which are good for your bills too, right? If we can take public transit more and walk and bike and drive a little less, or if we can turn our lights off and make energy efficiency upgrades, that's great. And we need systemic solutions at the
1: Agree.
0: policy level. And I know I've been throwing a lot of bill numbers and policy things out there at people. You can ask your legislators to improve energy efficiency. You can ask your later legislators to get more clean energy online and battery storage. You can ask your legislators to get community solar to the finish line. You can ask your legislators to support a data center moratorium so that these issues aren't like compounded with even more demand and pollution.
1: Even the flock camera as well. Pause on the flock cameras as well.
0: I'm running out of time, but I think like whatever of these things you listener at home cares most about, like choose that thing as the thing that you talk to your elected officials about. It can all help.
1: And make sure that you're paying attention to who is donating to your politicians and your legislations as well, because a lot of these investment companies are fronted as maybe like a nonprofit or something, but in the back wing they are actually investment companies who are investing into data centers, investing into these infrastructure ideas and projects that are gentrifying our actual community. So definitely pay attention to who you're voting for, and definitely make sure you get out and register to vote. Laura, I appreciate you always for joining us here on EcoWord. Thank you for the gems you drop, the numbers and the data you always come with to make sure that this is news and information that's for the people and by the people. Once again, how can they find more information about Penn Environment? Stay locked with everything you all have going on.
0: Yeah, follow Penn Environment on social media. We're on Instagram, Facebook, Twitter. We have it's just at Penn Environment everywhere. And this data I talked about today is there, or pennenvironment.org.
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2: I'm very excited to welcome back to this program Professor Rael Dowdell, who's a screenwriter, director, producer, and film studies professor whose critically acclaimed feature films include Trainride, Changing the Game, and the documentary Where's Daddy. Professor Dowdell returns to the show after having joined us in December for a Tuesday teaching appearance, and is working as associate professor and director of film studies at Hampton University. But today I want to talk to him about a recently awarded Philly, Black Philly Top 250 from the incredible October Gallery Museum. Professor Dowdell, welcome back to the program, sir.
3: How you doing, Doc? You look well.
2: I'm doing well, good brother. I'm doing fine. How you feeling, man?
3: I feel pretty good. You know, when you mentioned that Dr. Peterson about the October Gallery. Mm-hmm. So years ago, I went there. A friend of mine, Roger Guenvere Smith, who played in a Huey P. Newton film, he was great. Yeah. I saw that years ago.
2: He's been in a lot of Spike Lee films. You guys would recognize his face as soon as you saw him.
3: Mm-hmm. Yeah, he's great. So I went to a show he did years ago based on that film, like a live performance. But I never thought I'd be honored by the October Gallery. It's like, you know, I found out like people like Paul Robeson are in. They have a room in there called the Room of Black Philadelphia Genius. Mm-hmm. And that's where the exhibit is. Mm-hmm. So it's like, it's an honor to be in there. You know, Paul Robeson's in there and Billie Holiday. Mm-hmm. But you know what, Doc, I'm going to tell you something interesting. Mm-hmm. This is something I would like to talk about just mm-hmm. for a second. So oftentimes in our community, other people acknowledge you before your own people will do it. Like
2: you ain't got to tell me, bro. Yeah.
3: So check it out. The Bible says a prophet is not welcome in his own hometown. That's what it says, mm-hmm. right? So mm-hmm. it's like other people recognize your genius or your talent, but those who know you for decades don't even act like they know what you do. So I'm getting this honor from the October Gallery. I don't even know it was there. Somebody called me, hey, bro, I'm in this room and you're on the wall. And I'm like, what are
2: incredible.
3: You talking about? The Black Genius thing, and you're next to Divine Joy Randolph and, mm-hmm. and Lola Falana. Mm-hmm. And I'm like, wait a minute. The October Gallery recognizes me, but people that only for 20, 30 years be like, yo, bro, what do you do again?
2: And, I mean, I'm assuming they recognize you for your film work, bro. But what did they say when you finally found out why you were hanging up in the wall there?
3: Well, you know, the exhibit is about those that have transcended race mm-hmm. somehow mm-hmm. and been progressive. Like, for instance, Henry Tanner's in there. And Henry Tanner did a great painting called The Banjo Lesson.
2: We talk now, about it a
3: black
2: lot.
3: Families,
2: we talk
3: right.
2: about it a lot here.
3: Now,
2: bro.
3: My dad, check this out. My dad has that painting in his office. Mm-hmm. I've seen it there for decades.
2: Classic.
3: But I never knew who painted it, right? Mm-hmm. But then I found out that Henry Tanner grew up in Philadelphia, moved mm-hmm. from Pittsburgh, and he went through a lot of racism and mm-hmm. discrimination, and they hated what he was doing. But, you know, I think that the exhibit just does a service to those who have transcended and broken stereotypes in ways that people may call unsung.
2: Mm-hmm. Mm-hmm.
3: So I'm honored to be there. I mean, there's a lot of people in Philadelphia that are trailblazed, but, mm-hmm. you know, I've done a lot of things that have always broken stereotypes, made our people look good, and I thank God for the recognition. But like you said, it came from nowhere.
2: mm-hmm. Mm-hmm. Congratulations on it, though, brother.
3: Yeah, brother.
2: It's really powerful stuff, and it's well deserved. I know you've been in conversation with our good friend Dr. Cornel West.
3: Oh yeah,
2: recently. It was reported on by the Hollywood Weekly. Talk a little bit about what that event was. It's not often that we get a chance to sit down with someone who's had the kind of impact that Brother West has had on the culture.
3: Well, you know, I did a film about Dr. Reed. Dr. Reed was the first tenured Black professor at an elite white institution, Haverford College. Mm-hmm. Haverford, you know, Haverford is very elite up on the main line.
2: On the main line, yep.
3: So I didn't know. I was making a documentary, and it was going along well. And I did not know that Dr. West actually taught at Haverford for a year mm-hmm. as a VL. Mm-hmm. So a friend of mine knew him.
2: A VL is a visiting lecturer, folks. Yeah. A VL is a visiting lecturer. Go ahead, bro.
3: So I couldn't get to him, and a friend of mine knew him. He's like, yo, real, I heard about the documentary. It's coming out. Well, I'm going to call Dr. West for you and get him to be in the film. I said, wow, we've been trying to reach him for over a year. So one day I'm at the house on study. My phone rings. It's Dr. West. Hey, Rael, this is, I heard about the film. Dr. Reed was a pioneer, and he's a Jackie Robinson, what he did for African-Americans and getting tenure. Mm. So he says, if you can come to my office in New York, you know, he's a Union Seminary. Mm-hmm. He said, if you can come here on this one day, on this Wednesday. And I drove up there with my crew. We shot it. But the wild thing, Dr. Peterson, was this. So I'm sitting there talking to Dr. West about legacy and African-American discrimination, Dr. Reed. He says, Rel, you don't have any notes on you. You don't, where are your notes? He's like, this is like dialogue. See, when I talk to people, it's like you. I don't have any notes with me. It's like my mind is already prepared to talk to Doc. So he's like, this is the best interview I've ever done in my life. He said, this is great. One day you're going to be on TV. And he was right. It did get broadcast, but I think it got broadcast because the rapport I had with him, just because it was organic conversation.
2: Yep.
3: I didn't have any cue cards. I had no notes. I had no... It's just like, look, how do you feel about this? Mm. How do you feel about campus violence? How do you feel about this? How do you feel about tenure? How do you feel about, you know, white schools having no black professors? Mm. How about black schools that have very few black professors?
2: And they just you hit the third rail. You hit the third rail. Professor Rell, it's not known as widely as it should be, HBCUs do not have enough of the black professoriate.
3: No,
2: they just don't, bro. They do not.
3: No, they don't. Mm-mm. No. And not only that, especially black male professors. So look, let's go a little bit further. I'm glad you mentioned that. So at Hampton, I have a speaker series. I brought in my friend Keith David. I brought in Ving Rhames, and I brought in...
2: You Robert say these are your friends. These are like major, well-known actors. Yeah,
3: they're like my best friends. Like, yes. I mean, and they come for no money, right? Very little money.
2: Yeah.
3: Ving Rhames came and didn't even want to get paid. I had a great time, bro. Da-da-da. But check this out. I'm not going to say any names. No names. But you know, HBCUs have a lot of money. I had a friend of mine recently reach out to a very, very luminous African-American billionaire about coming to Hampton to speak for my speaker series, like inside the Escher Studio. Check this out, Dr. Peterson. Like, you know, we don't have any money at HBCUs. This
2: not for speakers. Not for speakers, we don't. No.
3: But listen, check this out. Sit down with me for an hour inside the Escher Studio style, like me and Lorenz Tate. It's on film. Mm. This particular billionaire, Dr. Peterson, wanted $350,000 to come to Hampton.
2: My God.
3: How can you ask?
2: He should have been donating $350,000 to come to Hampton.
3: That's what I'm saying. Like, can we at least be charitable a little bit with our people? Can we have some camaraderie with our people? Can we at least have some type of sticking together? Why are we trying to get $400,000? That's including travel, everything else, hotel.
2: How does that even make sense? And I might know who you're talking about, but how does that even make sense?
3: I'm not going to say. You know it. But instead of coming for free, just come for free and help the students, inspire the students with your journey. It's not about the money.
2: But
3: you're
2: a billionaire.
3: Money.
2: Why not bring that check with you?
3: Bring the check with you. Even layaway, whatever.
2: Well, bring the check with you. You write bring it off. It's the same difference. Like, come on. I mean, what are you even talking? That doesn't even make any sense. I'm sure it happened, but it makes no sense.
3: It happened.
2: Whatsoever. Just say no if you don't want to.
3: I'm glad. See, Dr. Peterson, you're progressive. A lot of times we need to learn in our community to work together.
2: Mm-hmm.
3: If you don't know somebody, reach out to them. Build on the legacy of your people. It's not always about what I have. Collectivity is better than singularity.
2: Mm-hmm. Mm-hmm. Professor Rowe, we only got a couple minutes, and I want to know what you're watching these days. What are you watching?
3: Oh,
2: what,
3: my God.
2: What
3: okay,
2: films
3: look.
2: Are you looking for? Come on, talk to me about it.
3: Okay, I'll give you a recommendation. Look, I know you got a lot of sage listeners. Before I go, it's a film that I want people to watch. I know people have seen it. But my friend Danny Glover is one of my good friends. I got to mention the film. It's the film called To Sleep With Anger. Got to watch it.
2: Yeah.
3: Came out in 1990, right? It's on Tubi. Mm-hmm. But it's great because it's about the anything your grandparents told you back in the day with old folklore. Mm-hmm. It's in that film. Mm-hmm. And Danny Glover comes to this house, the great Paul Butler who passed away, and Mary Alice's house. And once he's invited into that house, he destroys the fabric of the household. It's like anybody – it's like – he's a living vampire without biting anybody, but he takes the souls out of everybody in that house. Mm. It's a must see. I watch that film all the time. Like anytime I want to get back to some culture, some folklore,
2: it's very well
3: done.
2: Anger
3: is a classic. Charles Burnett.
2: Mm-hmm, mm-hmm, mm-hmm. Are you looking forward to anything? Some big films coming out. I think before the end of the year. Looking forward to anything that you haven't made. Like looking forward to any of your contemporaries putting out.
3: I saw The Odyssey with my brother. I enjoyed it. You know, I watch. You know, the thing about African-American people, like, we understand, we watch everything. Mm-hmm. Like, we don't just watch black. I watch, if it's good, I like the storyline, I'm going to watch it. And I'm not going to bootleg it. I'm going to watch it. I'm not going to get it from my homeboy from, you know, dollar store, you know what I'm saying? I'm going to actually pay to, because I know, I'm going to tell you a quick story. So I had a friend of mine, my film Chasing Game was playing in Harlem Theater, Magic Johnson's Theater.
2: Mm-hmm.
3: My friend calls me, says, Rel, I'm here to buy a ticket for Change the Game, and the ticket that they gave me was for a different movie.
2: What?
3: So, yes, he showed it to me. He said,
2: "Is that a scam? Is that some kind of scam?"
3: I promise you, he told me. But his name was Tracy Woods, my homeboy. Mm-hmm. He called me. He actually went to the theater in Harlem, and he said, "Rel, your film is playing on the posters right here, but the tickets they're selling for your film is for a different movie.
2: Wow.
3: So every time that ticket goes to another film, I'm not getting box office from that movie.
2: Wow.
3: So you got to check the stubs. I mean, it's like, it's a really intricate game when it comes to black film. So if a black film piques your interest at all, and you go see it in the theater,
2: make sure you got the right stuff.
3: Check out the ticket stub.
2: My God.
3: Because you never know. That money might be going to, I don't know, Home Alone 10. No offense. I like the movie, but I love the movie. I'm just joking.
2: Professor Rael Dowdell is a screenwriter, a director, a producer, and film studies professor whose critically acclaimed feature films include Train Ride, Changing the Game, and the documentary Where's Daddy. Professor Rael, those are, we can find all of those on Tubi, correct?
3: Oh yeah, absolutely. I'm always online. I'm on anything you want to find, Facebook, Instagram, LinkedIn, whatever it is, I'm accessible. You want to ask me about any films, about Esther Roll, MC Light, people I work with, whatever you want to ask me, I'm more than happy to answer your questions. I work with almost everybody. Lou Gossett Jr., who just passed recently, a couple years ago. I'm a living encyclopedia. And I thank God that we have people like you and the October Gallery to give those that maybe are just a little bit unsung the props they deserve.
2: Well, props to you, good brother. Thank you for taking time.
3: Yeah, brother. Props to you too, my brother.
2: To joining us here on Eating Words. Can't wait to have you back on again sometime soon, bro. I appreciate it.
3: Yeah, man. Call me Collect. I'm with it.
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4: Be sure to tune in Mondays and Fridays for the most current traffic and weather reports brought to you in part by Jefferson.
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2: Joining us now, Philadelphia Mayor Sherelle Parker. It's your 1,000th day in office. Good morning.
3: Good morning, Solomon. How you doing?
2: I'm good. How are you?
3: I'm coming along. Doing well. Thank you.
2: Okay.
3: I'm excited. I couldn't believe it. 1,000 days.
2: Yeah. So it's a long time. I mean, you know, so there have been certainly some ups and downs. A lot has happened over these 1,000 days in office. There was a plane crash on Cottman Avenue down the street from my alma mater, Northeast High School. There's the House of Horrors right now happening on Olney Avenue. There's a housing program that you have pushed to focus on the poor. There's been a congressional race that have kind of reset things politically. What is the thing that stands out most for you in these 1,000 days in office?
3: That it's a feeling that's really beyond words, being able to connect the results that have come about as a result of our work, Solomon. And so, you know, you've always heard me say, the only way we will make people believe that local government can work again is by giving them a government that they can see, touch, and feel, right, at work in their neighborhood. So the thing that stands out for me is that, listen, I ran on an agenda that no political pundit or anybody developed for me. My agenda was to make the city safer, cleaner, greener, with that economic opportunity for all. And looking at the amazing work of my team, because as Mayor Solomon, I can have every vision, every thought, every idea I desire in my mind about how I want to solve problems. But if you don't have a team of people leading who understand the sense of urgency and are committed to the values, shared values, you can't get anything done. So that's what I'm really excited about, lifting up the team who does the work, and also the results. Like, you know, I want to get to this if you give me a chance a little later, but, you know, I don't care if you're talking about, you know, public safety, violence is down dramatically, neighborhoods are cleaner, and, you know, we're working hard to ensure that living in Philadelphia becomes more affordable. So this is not like a 1,000 day. It's not like a milestone for me or a, it is a milestone, but it's not a destination.
2: Mm-hmm.
3: Like, it is important, but there's a whole lot more work to do for the people of our city, and for that I am grateful.
2: Yeah. So, I mean, there's been a number of things that have happened at the federal level, and you've handled it in a way that is different from other mayors. You've handled it, I guess, in your own way. And I think about the thing that happened at 6th and Market. You know, you had the administration. They are determined to change what history means in this country, specifically Black history. They pried the history off the wall with a crowbar. Your administration sued. You didn't talk a lot about it beforehand, but your administration sued, got some wins. And so tell us about how you see yourself dealing with this federal administration as mayor of Philadelphia.
3: Solomon, I can remember literally people telling me, now is the time. You need to develop a national profile. You know, all of these national cable outlets and newspapers and podcasts, they're calling you to come on to talk about how you're, you know, going to be fighting Washington, D.C. And I would say, listen, I have to put everything in the context of my own real life lived experience and my professional acumen, and what, quite frankly, my academic preparation. And what I do know, Solomon, is that in the midst of every storm that I've ever had to come through in my own life, going back to when I was a kid, the one thing that was consistent is that I had strong anchors in my village, Solomon. So in the midst of all of the chaos coming out of Washington, D.C., and with this administration, what I needed to do was to be laser focused on using the tools and resources within my purview as mayor to deliver in the best way possible. Now, there are people who have a different perspective about that, and they have a right to their perspective. But when I think about all of the
4: the wins that we've been able to achieve during these 1,000 days, that's only because I haven't allowed noise or any other happenings outside of our city to get in the way of delivering for the people. Public safety, homicide shootings at a 60-year low. Solomon, I had a comprehensive plan before I left council, the Neighborhood Safety and Community Action Plan. Commissioner Bessel, when he came on, he developed a strategic plan to implement the vision that I laid out for this city. Now you see police department, Office of Public Safety, our community, the $25 million we invested in our anti-violence organizations. All of that, Solomon, is a part of a comprehensive strategy. So while some people wanted me, you know, enhancing my national profile, you know, on cable news, for me, that's not what I needed to do. In the midst of chaos and struggle, my people need me to be focused, and I'm going to continue doing that.
2: All right. So on Kensington, which was a focus, you know, when you came in, Kensington, I mean, decades of absolute mess there, quite literally. And so, you know, how do you see Kensington progressing, or has it progressed since you've come to office?
4: So, Solomon, it's interesting. Every time someone talks to me about Kensington, I do get a little triggered. And I get triggered because I remember all the hell that I caught when I said, I'm going to war with the status quo. And what I have viewed as not just a lack of investment, but quite frankly, a containment strategy of the quality of life of people who are products of that community and who call that community a home, what they were being forced to live with. So I come in and say, you know, I'm going to war with this. We're going to build a whole new ecosystem. We're going to focus on long-term care, treatment, and housing. And, you know, we're going to abandon some of the things that we've done in the past. And I don't know if you remember, I said we would not be investing the city proper into, you know, needle exchange. And people said I was criminalizing addiction. Well, guess what? We built a Riverview Wellness Village, taking an old city property, rehabbing it, never been done before. We created 300 beds. 245 people are there now, one-stop shop, Marikey, black doctors, others. We got a neighborhood wellness court, Solomon, giving people a second chance, collaborating with the First District. But guess what? You can't do what you were accustomed to doing there openly and just think that they're not going to be, you know, any repercussions. Now, is it perfect, Solomon? Absolutely not. And the stats show us that what we are doing is working, but it's more that we need to do. So how do I measure success there? It's going to sound weird to somebody in the audience because you hear most elected officials talk about quantitative analysis and the numbers matter. But for me, don't ever forget about those qualitative indicators. How many more people are sitting on their steps? How many more people are feeling that they can, you know, go to the store in their community? How many people are saying, you know, in my community, you know, it's all right for my kid to go up to the park. I'll be over there later on today at McPherson Square for an announcement where kids couldn't walk in that park because it was needles and like people had taken addiction and substance use disorder had taken over the park. And what we did is said, no, the encampments that were there, taking over that public asset and our babies can't benefit. That's not all right with me. And I caught hell for it. A special shout out to Council Member Kessie Lozada, Driscoll and Squilla Harity. They were the Kensington caucus and we're still going strong. And Bethel. Can't forget about Bethel and Rosario and Adam Gere's team. So I'm really excited about that, Solomon.
2: So in terms of what's happened politically since you've been in office now, you put a lot of political capital into the Sixers arena. They wanted to move to Center City, specifically Chinatown. Chinatown fought it. Other people aligned with Chinatown as they fought it. The Sixers ultimately decided, after you and members of council put a deal in place for them to go there, they ultimately decided not to. You know, what's the political fallout for that for you?
4: So one, Solomon, first let me affirm that I don't want anyone to think that timing of everything that occurred, that was all right after we had gone through that process. It definitely was not. But I am a firm believer that out of every crisis comes opportunity. You know, when you are in the middle of negotiations, and WURD family, I want you to just remember this. You go in with what we call a BATNA, a B-A-T-N-A. That's the best alternative to a negotiated agreement. And from my perspective, the one thing I was not willing to do, Philadelphia, is to lose one of our professional teams to New Jersey. And why was that important? You know, I don't remember who was mayor when it happened, but people forgot that we lost the training center and the administrative center for one of the office buildings. And so where the Sixers conduct their business and where they train, that is not done in the city of Philadelphia. That had tax implications for our tax base. How did they do it? New Jersey made them an offer, I think that was then under Christie, an offer they couldn't refuse. Well, we couldn't compete with them that way, this Governor Phil Murphy, but we could do everything we could to not become, and I won't, you know, say another city, but I talked to a former mayor who happened in her city. They have no more professional sports teams there. She talked about the negative impact it had on their tax base because cities already have limited revenue generating capacity. So I'm forward thinking, Solomon. Let me tell you what I'm thinking about Philly. I went to Atlanta and I saw something called the Battery. They have the Braves Stadium, but Solomon, there doesn't have to be a baseball game for anybody to go to this area. It is an economic attraction, an economic development hub without there being a baseball game. There is housing, retail, other types of businesses there. We have the ability to do that now in our stadium district, and we are uniquely positioned as the only city with all of our sports teams located in one location. So Council President Kenyatta Johnson and I, we talked, there's great potential. We're happy that the King is here, Jalen is here, but we have the business of what this will mean for Philadelphia and its future. And for me, if I am making a decision, Philadelphia, that doesn't say you are going to benefit economically, our city is, whether or not there is a game taking place there for any of our professional sports teams or not, I will have missed the opportunity. I think we all would, and I won't allow that to happen. Right. So they're here. They haven't gone to Jersey, and I'm looking forward to the future and what this is going to mean for our city. So I'm really excited about it all. It's a great day for our city. Great time.
2: So LeBron James, of course, coming to Philadelphia because the Sixers are still here. We'll see what that means for the city. I think he's supposed to be speaking today or sometime very soon about his decision to come here. But I want to talk about black businesses. So the city, I guess as a preemptive move, you tell me, replaced the diversity contracting goal with a revised preference framework targeting small and local businesses. Why did the city make that decision? And B, how is that decision going in terms of how it impacts our businesses?
4: So one, Solomon, thank you for this question, and I appreciate it. You know, one of the things, and this is very important to me, I have subject matter expert Solomon around for a reason. And our law department reviewed very carefully with some constitutional law experts being represented by some of the most prominent firms in the nation who've clerked for Supreme Court justices. And so they know these rulings. What we did not want to do was allow the city of Philadelphia to get caught up in not being able to implement our agenda as it related to supporting black and brown businesses. Like, with all due respect, WURD, I hear all of the noise that I've heard some people share, but I want you to remember that it was council member Sherelle Parker who introduced and got passed the Walter P. Lomax Transparency in Business Act that required firms doing business with the city to show us who they were, who's on their boards, who's worked for them, how much they earned, so we could ensure that those firms doing business with the city, they were benefiting people who are in Philadelphia and who represented our constituency. So what we did was exactly what you framed in your question. We shifted to small and local. And if you look at some of the numbers, I don't have that actual data in front of me right now, but Solomon, if you look at the number of black and brown businesses that were benefiting from doing business with the city, I think the process was broken in and of itself. So to have Celine Wilson and Nadir Jones, he's running all of our small and local activity, weaving into government in a way where we don't leave our values. I'm never going to pivot who I am. Supporting black and brown businesses, that's been a priority for me throughout my entire public life, and I have tangible results to affirm it. We just had to pivot and call it a little something different, but the work and the results, I'm really excited about that. That's just doing business with the city. That is our contract. And I would love to be able to come on with you, Solomon, to just do a segment on this where I could run through the numbers, the firms that are growing, because it matters.
2: Hmm. So one of the things you focus on that really affects the black community is housing. And so you put together a housing program, made a huge a political and economic investment in housing. There were folks that wanted you to focus more on the poor than those in the middle. How has that housing program shaken out, and how do you envision it going forward?
4: Well, one, Solomon, I'm very proud of what we have been able to accomplish with housing. $2 billion plan called Home, Housing Opportunities Made Easy, commitment to build and restore 30,000 units of housing. Philly, I want you to know it is unprecedented and it is historic. And that's 30,000, but we cannot forget that we didn't do this in isolation. We walked and worked hand in hand with Kelvin Jeremiah, who is one of the most amazing public housing authority leaders in the country, with his plan, PHA's plan, to create and preserve 20,000 units of deeply affordable housing. That's 50,000 units. So that matters to me. Right now, Home is underway. You know, it was an $800 million bond issuance. So $277 million is what we're using in our first year. And Solomon, this is what I'm excited about. Yesterday, I know it was pouring down, raining, but it didn't stop this show. I was on, I believe it was the 5800 block of Kimball Street. They had a dedication of a lot there, lifting up some of the elders. Solomon, on that one block alone, and you can't make this up, you drive through it, but when you drive through the block, you're going to say, oh, now I know. WURD is the block that's right down the street from Central High School. So if you ever just took the straight run, like going towards Broad Street, and you drive right by Central Avenue, past Alney, you see Central on the right, you've seen this block. They have an 83% home ownership rate. I didn't know Patrick Oates and Willie Singletary, who works with me, they lived and grew up on that block. Well, guess what? Home ownership is a significant part of our plan, and I'm unapologetic about making sure that we make home ownership an anchor in our administration. So I have something super exciting that we're going to be announcing very, very soon. And WURD, every time I talk about it, I start bursting with joy, because if you want me to own a home, what if I have less than perfect credit, Solomon? Mm. What if life for me ain't been no crystal stair, but I go to work every day, I'm paying $1,500 to $1,900 a month in rent. Hold it. $1,500 to $1,900 a month in rent. That's mortgage money. Mm. So how do I make it possible for Philadelphians to get access to a mortgage? And more coming soon on that, but Turn the Key is working. BSRP is working. And WURD, I want you to please keep this in mind for me. That's basic systems, home repair. But when people start talking to you about why is she always all geeked out about home repair? All of her life, she developed, restore, repair, renew. Why is this important? Listen, over 760,000 residential housing units are in the city of Philadelphia. Solomon and WURD, over 70% of them are row homes. So we are row home city, and over 75% of those are over 50 years old. That means we're the oldest city. We're the birthplace, but people forget that means our housing is old. Our schools are old. Our infrastructure is old. So the most affordable home that you can have is the home you live in and to preserve. So to make all of this a part of our housing ecosystem, supporting single titles and helping people get clear deeds and supporting renters, all of this is extremely important to me because I'm not a just here, give everybody everything for free. Because when you grow up with the colored lunch ticket, when you grow up going to get the subsidized food, the free is not what brought me, what gave me dignity. It was giving me having access to the opportunity to earn and learn in my own right to be able to take care of myself. And that's what home ownership means to me. And that's why I want as many of us becoming owners as possible.
2: All right. So Mayor Sherelle Parker, I want to thank you so much for joining us this morning on WURD.
4: Solomon, thank you. And WURD, I want you to know, laser focused on economic opportunity. You know, we are a city of eds and meds, but I don't want you to forget about shipbuilding, maritime, and defense down at that port. We're working on it and bringing more jobs. Burlington, thank you for choosing Philadelphia. You are our third Fortune 500 company. We have Comcast, Aramark, and now Burlington. Hey, Philly, we're on the move. Thank you all.
2: All right.
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5: So right now, it is time to dive into a very serious subject, and that is suicide. September is Suicide Prevention Month, and in our efforts to bring awareness to this topic, which often comes with a stigma, which often comes with a hushed tone. People don't necessarily want to talk about it, but many people have had instances where they considered ending their lives, where people who you think are super happy and have everything to live for, have everything to be happy about, there is something going on inside. So in our effort to bring awareness to this very serious subject, I am welcoming my next guest, who is a licensed psychologist for more than 15 years and has experience spans in hospital settings, community mental health settings, behavioral technology, and in private practice. Joining us right now is Dr. Jessica McClintock. Hello, Dr. McClintock. How are you?
6: Good. Thank you for having me.
5: No problem. Thank you so much for joining us. As I mentioned in the introduction, it is super important for us to talk about this and to destigmatize people who have had suicidal ideation, for people who have felt depressed, for people who've even had the passing thought that they no longer need to be here. So from your professional experience, first and foremost, talk about what it is we need to know and destigmatize about suicide.
6: I think something you already mentioned is that sometimes it's people that we think are doing great, you know, our strong friends, people that, you know, seem to have it all together. And people assume that you have to have a diagnosed mental health condition to be at risk, and you don't. You know, risk is compounded. There could be things that happen in your life over time, life stressors, things that just come up at a certain time, and people get to that point. Many who attempt or die by suicide don't have a diagnosable condition. You know, depression, anxiety, things like that do increase risk, but they are not the only thing that tie into risk. So thinking about things like social withdrawal, you know, I'm getting in a little bit into some of the changes in behavior, but like, are people being more reckless than they usually are? Are they starting to engage in substances and they weren't? You know, are they not sleeping anymore? And you're noticing that with people that you know or care about. Are they hitting you up when they maybe hadn't in a while and saying things that don't sound like them? So those are some things to think about when we're thinking about risk, or just even just, you know, what could lead someone to having some of those thoughts.
5: Yeah. So you, as you mentioned, you started to go down the road of what to look for. So for concerned friends and family, in addition to some of the things you mentioned, what should you really keep an eye on if you are concerned about your friend or family member?
6: I think those big things, like I mentioned, those changes in behaviors, you know, if people are changing or you, they seem to have a lot going on and you notice there's a lot of stresses in their lives and they're not, maybe they're just in, you know, a mode where they're continuing to like do things, but it seems like, hey, this is probably, there's something going on. Maybe we should check in. And I think the big thing is to check in and to lean into the check-ins.
5: I thank you for that. I also would love to hear your thoughts on some things I've witnessed myself. Some people have a very callous approach to this. And what I mean by that is you may notice, or I'll say a person may notice that a friend, I'm putting up air quotes, because if you're really a friend, you wouldn't just let this go. But a person may notice that there's changes in behavior and may say things like, yeah, I think that person might want to take themselves out. But treat them in a way where they say things like, well, what's wrong with you now? You always seem to have a problem. Very cold and callous in their approach. And then say they're going to check on them, but never do. What is your professional advice for people who ever find themselves saying offhanded things to a person that may or may not be considering suicide?
6: I think we need to step back on that. You know, the big thing is that you may be able to handle a situation that may be similar to someone else, or to you it may seem something small, but to someone else it can seem like something big. And so I would say for folks to, you know, try to validate and not exercise judgment for people if you can do that. And hopefully these conversations and continuing to talk about that brings that awareness, because when we like shut people down and do things like that, it makes people feel like they're alone and they feel like they can't talk to you or come to you. And then if you're isolated, that's going to cause you to be more at risk to have these feelings or possibly take your own life.
5: If you are, quote unquote, considering yourself helping someone and you say, hey, you shouldn't be alone right now. Come on out, be with us, spend some time with us. And the person is feeling a heavy sense of isolation and say they do muster up the courage to go out and be out with other people, even though they feel terrible. What are the do's and don'ts of having that person in your space? If you invite them out, what's the best way to handle the situation so as not to make them feel worse or more isolated?
6: The thing is not to assume that they should be doing what you want to do by going out. You know, maybe it is a good thing for them to go out and to do something opposite of what they would normally do, maybe sit alone on their own, but also thinking about maybe just being with them in their space is something that is important. You know, it maybe your presence alone tells them that they're not alone, even sitting in silence. You know, you don't, and also it's not our job to fix the person. You know, we don't need to always have the solution. Sometimes it's just being with that person. But if you do get that person to come out, I think the big thing is checking on them, you know, being observing how they're doing. Are they withdrawing there? Maybe this wasn't the time to bring them out. And maybe you could do something else and maybe go back to them and say, what would be better for you? What do you need in this moment? Because it really, it's not about you. It's really about taking care of the person that you want to take care of in whatever way is the best way to do that.
5: Yeah. If you're just tuning in, this is the Midday Break Room here on WURD. September is National Suicide Prevention Month, and I am currently in conversation with Dr. Jessica McClintock, sharing some great wisdom and some great information, not only on how to check in on yourself, but how to be a good village, how to be good friends and family with someone that may be struggling with suicidal ideation. Dr. McClintock, please share with us how depression, grief, chronic pain, isolation, and other major life transitions can put someone more at risk for suicide.
6: Yeah, those life stressors, you know, things with your health, things if you're grieving someone, seems to create a sense of hopelessness. People often feel like a burden. I heard this when I worked with chronic pain patients. Oh, it's never going to get better. I'm burdening my family because I can't do the things that I used to do, you know? And so those types of things and life stressors also bring about a sense of, you know, they may increase risk for things. People might cope again in ways that they maybe aren't as healthy for them. Sometimes people might engage in substances or overuse medication, whatever that may be. But those life stressors are a risk because of that sense of hopelessness. It kind of reduces your mood. You feel like things are going to get better. And when you're at that point, again, that's putting you at risk. And people are agitated. It's all these different things. Again, it's compounded, but those extra stressors just put on top of what may be a risk that's already there.
5: Yeah. So considering some of what we've already discussed, let's switch to conversations at the workplace. How can employers and colleagues respond to and be helpful when there may be mental health concerns at work with an employee or with a colleague?
6: Yeah, it's about creating a culture of mental health and check-ins and wellness. It's not just, you know, one time a week mentioning something. The big thing is creating that culture. So having break time, having times even in meetings for check-ins. Maybe everyone doesn't feel comfortable or it's not safe for people to speak out loud about how they're feeling, but do you give them moments to like check in with themselves? Do you check in with your team on a regular basis? A big thing that a lot of people don't know is that their employer many times have mental health benefits. There's employer benefits, EAP benefits that are offered that people don't know about. So a workplace can do a great job and prevent maybe people getting to this point. And struggling if they're putting that out there on a regular basis and highlighting that and throughout the year and just even in like regular meetings, just checking in with folks and having that highlight with what services are offered to your folks.
5: Okay, thank you for that. And that's important to know. And I'm also very curious. I know we have to go to break in just a minute, but, you know, what should we do as individuals to maybe check folks that are a little callous and say things that make a space unsafe for someone who may be struggling with that and don't want to be vocal because they feel like, okay, once I say it, now people are going to treat me differently or use the term treat you with kid gloves or things of that nature. What can we do to help folks kind of reel in the recklessness with the mouth?
6: Yeah, we can start out in our communities, right? And bringing this up and talking with folks about when people are struggling and how to respond. And some of that is just by, you know, at your dinner table, having regular check-ins with your family and just putting out there that this is a part of how people are doing and this is a normal thing to struggle. And in those moments, we can kind of, you know, maybe show or model how to respond to folks. And if you're in a workplace or things like that, the same thing, you know, putting that out there, showing how you should respond, making it a regular thing. But also sometimes if you're noticing when people are responding to people like that, say something to those people. You know, if you're noticing another loved one, even yourself, sometimes when we're in it so deep, it's hard for us to give that feedback. But when there's maybe a less emotionally charged moment, we can give that feedback to someone like, hey, that wasn't maybe the best response. That didn't make me feel great, you know, or the way you talked to such and such wasn't a great idea. And it probably made them feel worse and something to think about moving forward.
5: What are the steps that a person should take? Should you feel that coming on? Should you feel like I'm feeling a bit of hopelessness? I'm feeling despair. I may even be experiencing suicidal ideation. What are the steps you should take if you are not yet feeling like you want to or are able to speak to someone else about what's happening?
6: Yeah, if you're in crisis, sometimes it's just really helpful to, you know, focus on a minute by minute, focus on getting through the next few minutes, you know, with yourself. What can you do to calm yourself, to relax yourself? Making a plan for the next few minutes to the next few hours, you know, maybe even writing down some thoughts. But if you're really there too, making sure you're safe. You know, there's nothing there that can harm you, remove things that can harm you in that moment. You know, there's even some things that you can do physiologically to calm yourself. I was talking about that a minute ago, you know, getting some cold water on your face, trying to like relax yourself in that way. If it's really to that point though, you know, if you're not ready, maybe you're not ready to talk to someone you know, but maybe you can you know, call or text 988, reach out to a hotline where it's someone that you don't know that can provide some support to you in a way that's non-judgmental, and that, you know, they can find resources in your area and things of that nature to get you started. That may be really helpful, because sometimes going to the people that, you know, you're worried about, maybe someone saying like, oh, brushing it off, it's not a big deal, or, you know, I felt that way and I was able to make it through. So that anonymous, you know, support can be really beneficial as well for folks that are in crisis. And if you're not in crisis, you know, there's doing these same things too when you're feeling something come on, but it's maybe a preventative act to doing this on a regular basis to take care of yourself when you know there's stressors in your life.
5: Yeah. What is the best way for parents, teachers, and caregivers to talk about suicide with young people?
6: Yeah, having those conversations on a regular basis, like I said before, but really trying to be curious when you're talking to a teen, having open-ended questions, being more specific instead of like, oh, how are you doing today? You know, more of it like, I've noticed that you seem like not like yourself. Do you want to talk? Having these conversations too, again, when it's a time when it's downtime, not emotionally charged, when people can actually dig into it, instead of when, you know, it's a high pressure setting. And the validation is really important, you know, for folks like, I hear you, you know, I'm not going to compare my, how I was at your age because you're different, you know, and then the normalizing that we wouldn't have a prevention month, or wouldn't be talking about this if it wasn't important. And also it's treatable. So that's something to remember as well. And people can move forward and get through it.
5: And thank you for sharing that. And I'm also thinking about how sometimes for young people or adults as well, sometimes that despair is masked as anger and aggression. Mm-hmm. How do you approach it when the person you care about is actually being aggressive toward you? And it's kind of hard to have a conversation when they shut you out or start throwing things or actually try to hit you.
6: Yeah, and that's the thing. When is the moment that you're having that conversation? But sometimes when they're in emotionally charged situations, it's a safety situation. And so what do you do? Do you maybe reach out for someone else that's in your household for support? Do you contact maybe a crisis line, not the police, but the crisis line that actually can come out, that are mental health trained folks that actually know how to de-escalate a situation and support you in that, so everybody can be safe in that moment?
5: Yeah. For this month to be awareness about suicide and suicide prevention, what would you say are the top three things you want everyone to know and keep in mind, not just this month, but all throughout the year?
6: Yeah. One thing, the top thing would be for me, would talking about it is not going to increase someone's risk. You know, having a conversation on a regular basis, that's a myth, you know. It's not going to increase someone's attempts, or they're not going to die by suicide because you said something. So I would say something, bring it up, be active in that way. The second thing, like I said, is the regular conversations, you know, with folks that you care about or people in your circle, in your community. The third thing would be, always know what your support looks like, and support comes in different ways. You know, it could come from traditional settings or helplines or things like that, but there's a lot of things that support that comes from peer support, family members. There's even peer programs out there. So understanding where you can go if you need it, and looking at that now and bringing that into all the months and not just in September.
5: Yeah. Do you have handy a couple of national hotline numbers that we should all keep on our fridge or in our wallets or somewhere that's easily accessible if we need to make a call on behalf of ourselves or someone else?
6: Yeah, I would definitely say the 988. You can call or text 988. That's a national line. There's also some websites, too, I think, that are really helpful, especially for this community. You know, the Black Mental Health Alliance, Therapy for Black Girls, Beam, these ones where you can actually go on and find support and resources, but also you can connect with a provider as well if you need to, or programs for peer support or other things like that that can get you started.
5: Sounds great. I want to say thank you so much for providing this moment to share this information. It is very, very important, especially right now. Like any other time, it's not important, but, you know, especially right now with so many additional stressors on most people's minds and in their lives. Is there a way people can keep up with you if they need to reach out, if they need your services? How can people get in contact with you and follow you?
6: Yeah, I have a website, drjessmcclintock.com. I'm also Dr. Jess Mack on Instagram as well and Facebook for folks to reach out. I also would say, too, if you don't know where to go, I will answer your messages. I will point you in the right direction. Sometimes it's hard to navigate, you know, your options for support. So I'm here for that always.
5: Absolutely. Dr. Jessica McClintock, thank you so very much for joining us today on the Midday Break Room. I appreciate you.
6: Thank you for having me.
5: All right. No problem.
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5: I want to introduce you to a few guests who are here to talk about an upcoming performance at Rowan University called Sounds Like America. This musical performance will feature

0: What was the impetus? What was the reason why you decided, or your group decided to do Sounds Like America?
1: So I curate the Marie Rader series at Rowan University, which is in Glassboro, New Jersey, just about 25 miles outside of Philadelphia. And the series' mission is to bring inspiring and exceptional artists from throughout the country and the globe to Glassboro, not just to perform in our 800-seat concert hall, but also to uplift the communities that we serve. And so I work to bring these artists into classrooms, into rehearsal studios, so that Rowan students can benefit from those artists being in this space. And we go off campus as well whenever possible. We like to visit public schools, senior centers, boys and girls clubs, et cetera, so that there really is as much impact as possible. And to bring that work to this year in particular, the 26-27 Marie Rader series is called Life and Liberty. That is obviously a reference to the Declaration of Independence. And I saw the nation's 250th anniversary celebration as an opportunity, and one not just to program a season of patriotic music and stars and stripes, but to focus specifically on extraordinary Black artists and stories. As a curator, I'm always thinking about the question, what does it mean to be sampling, to be bringing a sampling of arts and culture programming to a community year after year? What is our responsibility as a university to share with the surrounding general public? What do we choose to make accessible to them? And so when I think about a reflection on America, artistically speaking, I think about folk, I think about jazz, I think about hip hop. And that led me to finding programs for a full season of storytelling around that theme. And I have to turn it over to Lara in just a minute. Lara's work is so inspiring to me. I think she's brought her music and followed her curiosity about America and trying to meet with as many individual Americans as possible to build a really massive conversation. And so her program Sounds Like America is what is coming up next. And I'd love to ask Lara to talk a little bit about that more specifically.
2: Yes, thank you. Sorry, I hope you're not hearing the doorbell that's going crazy in my
0: It's okay.
2: neighborhood. There you are. So my career has really been built on uncovering a lot of stories in American music. I'm a classical pianist. That was my training, which meant that the first 20 so years of my life were spent entirely focusing on music that was written many, many hundreds of years ago on different continents by people who looked nothing like me. And I really needed to address that both for my own sort of existence and reality as an artist, and also just to, in order to have the impact and the engagement that I wanted to have with my listeners. So I've done a lot of research and just a lot of finding and a lot of sharing of music, for example, by Black American composers, which was kind of a more or less hidden world, 20 years ago. And we've made tremendous strides, and it's meant so much to me, and I think to my community. And as Debbie said, the last 2 years have been really devoted to a deep dive into American music, American stories, American life. As we approached the 250th anniversary, I really wanted to create a deeper level of engagement and conversation with my listeners across the country. I mean, this is my job. I'm on the road all the time, but if I'm not vigilant, that can turn into showing up on a concert stage and then, going back to the airport. And so I'm always, as Debbie said, trying to harness my time in communities to actually like be present and be in working with multi-generational audiences in all sorts of places, not just in that concert hall. These last 2 years really, really allowed me to expand that mission and to travel the country asking a simple question, which is really, what does it mean to be an American today? How are we engaging with that original American promise of life, liberty, and the pursuit of happiness? And then collecting all of those responses and feeding them into this project called the Declaration Project, and now this new venture, which is called Sounds Like America, because just conversations about how music and history can inform our present reality and, most importantly,

0: inspire our vision for the future.
1: Okay, thank you so much for sharing that. And I'm very curious about, you know, some of the answers that you've received mm-hmm. during these conversations. Mm-hmm. What did they, do they sound like?
2: Well, you know, I think that one of the big mistakes that we make is that we're always talking about this American moment. I mean, I literally hear that phrase dozens of times every day. And it's true, though. Of course, we are living in a moment. And it's also true that it is a moment. And I think that these travels and these conversations gave me perspective on a personal level about, well, about having perspective, right? Because if you talk to very young people, then this moment doesn't mean anything except the part that they have to get through in order to, like, grow up and, you know, take over the world. Mm-hmm. And when I talk to our elders, I realize that they have been through cycles of history, and they see this moment as one of many. So it's given me, I think, the energy and the commitment to remember that history is long and it's not linear, and that wherever we are right now, it's actually up to us to do, to make whatever changes we can make in whatever, you know, our little area of influence, so that we can be part of history moving forward. There's been a lot of consistency. I think it's shown me the untruth behind the story that we are really, you know, fed about the division. Of course, there is division in this country on one level. On the other hand, I felt that there was this real consistency of just hope and commitment to community and to being, to having purpose and to being useful, and again, part of this ongoing American experiment, which is far from complete.
1: Interesting. Thank you for sharing that. And you said something earlier about the younger people. That restate what you said again, because I was trying to hold on to it because I wanted to ask a little bit more mm-hmm. about it, just from your perspective in interacting with younger people. And when you say younger people, are you talking high school, middle school, college,
2: elementary through? Okay. Yes, all of the above. I think that what I was trying to say is that for them, this moment doesn't mean what it means to us, right? I think that we're, you know, as adults, we're kind of mired in, like, the immediacy of it. And I think that as for young people, they're seeing this time as the time that they need to pass through in order to get to their fullness and of participation in their world.
1: And, you know, when you said that, what immediately struck me was I'm wondering if it's just that group of young people or if it's generational. So, for example, mm-hmm. There are more than a few young people who were aware, very, very aware of what this moment means and what moments in the past have meant and are kind of keyed in to wanting to be on the forefront of mm-hmm. change. And it's not just, oh, this is what I need to get through to get to the next stage in my life. They're really kind of locked in. Have you had any interaction with younger people, college and younger, who are very in tune with what's going on and how they are absorbing and viewing the music with what's happening in the backdrop and fusing the two concepts?
2: Yeah. And I'm sorry, I didn't mean to say that they are ignoring or oblivious of what's going on. What I'm saying is that what I see their perspective as, like, we need to be here when y'all get out of the way and let us, you know, have our time. So I think there's a lot of energy, there's a lot of awareness, and there's this eagerness to be, you know, to be part of the future, of creating the future. Yeah.
1: Love it. And so for you, Debbie, when you are putting together programs like this, what is the response that you have seen and how have the conversations been for you?
3: We're just getting started now with Lara specifically. So I'm really eager to see bringing her into a particular variety of classrooms and students studying different subjects. I'm very eager to see what kind of response we get, though I'm anticipating that it will be positive and productive. Overall, with artists that I bring in for the Marie Rader series, of course, there's the experience of attending a show in a concert hall, right? And sitting in the dark, and then you go home, and hopefully you had a good time and you felt that the performance was you know, very good and moved you. I think what's special and where the feedback comes in from our audiences is when they have that chance to interact further with any particular artist that I'm presenting. And that means a lot of generosity from the artists, right? Do they stay after the performance to have a dialogue from the stage, a Q&A with the audience? And that will be kind of the finale of Lara's concert, Sounds Like America, after she's visited classrooms, after she's led a public concert conversation from the stage. There will be a Q&A with the audience. And that really changes, I think, the experience of anybody who attends. By the time they're leaving, they're resonating more deeply about what it is that happened because they were activated in that dialogue. We have artists who lead community workshops, for example. You know, in the past I brought a family circus program, and then after the show you could go around the corner to a studio if you were a child in the audience and learn how to juggle, right? So that hands-on opportunity to be what you saw on the stage is, I think, where the response that's really positive and really activating comes from. And so I do anticipate more of that with Lara here in October, and then with all of the other artists that we're bringing in this year.
1: All right. Fantastic. I'm curious, Lara, you are working with Grammy Award winner Rihanna Giddens on this project. Talk about what that process has been like.
2: Yeah, Rihanna and I are old friends, and we really connected many years ago, I think, through the solitude of the work that we were doing at that time, my excavation into Black classical composers and her work in retelling the history of folk music in America through a Black lens. It really was a labor of love and something that, you know, just a personal investment and something that encountered a lot of closed doors along the way. And so we sort of found each other and have been very, very close musically and personally on our respective paths, and those paths intertwine all the time. So it's always a tremendous privilege and pleasure for us to work together. And in this program, Sounds Like America, we are really tracing, you know, the history of American music, and you can't do that in isolation. All of these forms of music connect and intermingle and inform each other from the very beginning. So that's really what this story is. And some of the first music that's born on this soil is music created out of slavery, and those old work songs and spirituals feed into every other tradition. And I think the really beautiful thing about American music is that it creates a connection between our journeys and stories that is sometimes hard to process in through other lenses. Mm-hmm. So that's our shared space, and it's a really beautiful one.
1: Awesome. Thank you for sharing that. Before I let you go, you talk about the African-American composers. Who are some of those people? And when they come to see the series, is there any information that you share with the audience so if the person or the people want to do more research, they can?
2: Absolutely. But I hope that this is going to be a voyage of discovery for many of our audience members. You know, the last time I was in Philly was last year, playing with the Philadelphia Orchestra, the piano concerto of Florence Price, who was a pioneering, transformative American composer who moved north to Chicago as part of the Great Migration. And she was just incredibly prolific and had this unique and extraordinary American voice. And it's been, you know, as I say, I've been doing this work for many years, and to see this renaissance and resurgence and growth in awareness about this music has been one of the great joys of my lifetime. So Florence Price will be on this program, Margaret Bonds, another composer of that era, going back earlier to figures like H.T. Burleigh, who was actually a Pennsylvanian. And, you know, this whole cohort who took the music, again, of the 19th century, brought it into the 20th, tweaked it, put it into new spaces, and really informed the American sound.
1: Awesome. All right. So please let us know when and where we can get more information, and repeat for those who are just tuning in the dates of the performance.
3: Excellent. So Sounds Like America with Lara Downs and Rhiannon Giddens will be taking place on Friday, October 30th in Flieger Concert Hall at Rhone University in Glassboro, New Jersey. 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
1: Awesome. Thank you both so much, Laura Downs and Debbie Shapiro. Sounds Like America over at Rowan University. Thank you so much for joining us today on the Midday Break Room.
2: Thank you for having us.
3: Thank you. Pleasure.
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5: Ernest Krim III, good brother, welcome back to the program.
6: We know Black suicide rates have increased 25% from 2018 to 2023. We're talking people who are outside of the prison system. But I even think
5: it's even more pronounced amongst Black men across a certain demographic. These are numbers we have not seen in our lifetime.
6: Exactly, man. And I think, too, even with that, what makes me add this caveat is the fact that we now know that when we see the strange fruit across the country, the first thing they say is that it was a suicide. So in many ways, I even wonder how many of those numbers are accurate versus how many of those numbers are being conflated. We also know that post-enslavement, we always talk about the numbers of Black folks who were lynched. And we know that that number isn't completely accurate because
5: we'll never get the full number.
6: We don't know what was documented.
5: And we know that Ida B. Wells risked her life to let us understand the scale of the problem, but her risking her life every day to do that reporting, we probably don't have the full picture.
6: Right. And then for something to even be classified as a lynching. We have instances where thousands of Black folks were massacred in cities during that same time period, but that wouldn't actually account for a lynching. I don't think we can even truly quantify what that's like. We live in a system where there has never been active reparative justice.
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1: Very excited to welcome back to this program Angelique Hinton, Executive Director of PA Youth Vote, a nonpartisan collaboration of students, educators, and organizations working to elevate student voices and empower Pennsylvania youth as civic actors. And my good friend, Latrista Webb, the founder and CEO of the Elevation Project, a nonprofit organization that supports reentry and reduces recidivism through community programs and resources for formerly incarcerated individuals, here to talk about how the heck are we going to get young people registered to vote in time for the November midterm elections and some of the unique challenges faced by young people impacted by the justice system. Happy to welcome back to Evening Words, Angelique Hinton and Latrista Webb. And Latrista, welcome back to the program.
2: Thank you. Thank you for having us.
1: No, it's great to have you both on at the same time. You know, so Angelique, I was speaking to some DNC folks at the Eastern Regional Summit this weekend. And just talking to folks that are there. These are like people who are like, they kind of do some of the get out the vote stuff. They're, you know, doing some of the work in our community around raising issues and raising the alarm. And not many of them were aware that the Commonwealth of PA was lagging behind other states in its registration of 18-year-olds. Can you give us an update on where we are with that data point, and why don't people know about it?
2: Well, I mean, I think a lot of times a lot of people don't really think about it until we're right here at election time, right? And so, you know, PA Youth Vote does this work year-round, every election, and so we're very concerned about it. I think also a lot of people don't understand, you know, that there are many things that contribute to that. And so one, you know, Pennsylvania, which I'm sure you're very aware, has this school funding issue that we're still trying to address. And so especially, you know, when you're talking about young people, like we're talking about the justice system, right? Our schools being underfunded has a lot to do with also sometimes who ends up in the justice system, right? It also has a lot to do with who understands civics, right? And who is really understanding how all of this is connected to things that impact them, like the justice system. Mm-hmm. So, you know, we do the work year round, again, really trying to make sure there's education, we're connecting the dots for them. But that's not happening, again, in a lot of our schools. And so it has a lot to do with, you know, why people aren't registered, why people aren't getting the education, why people aren't motivated to participate.
1: Mm-hmm. Yeah, I mean, it's hard to advance to the conversation about having civics education in classrooms when we can't even figure out why it's going to take so long to fund the formula to get equitable resources into the school system in the first place. Latrista, I'll let you take this next piece. You know, one of the strange things is, you know, we're talking about like talking to young people about getting civically engaged, right? And mm-hmm. and young people being impacted by the justice system at sometimes too young of an age. If you talk to people who are inside, people who are incarcerated, they don't need a lot of civic education. They get it. They're trying to figure out how they can vote even from inside. How do we try to close that gap or connect those dots between folks who have unfortunately had some tough experiences being incarcerated and they got some knowledge? How do we close the gap with the young people who maybe just don't understand how these things line up and connect for their own experiences?
3: Mm-hmm. So first I want to say, and I'm sorry, this is very off topic, but just give me a little bit of grace. I want to thank your listeners who came out and supported the Elevation Project at our fundraiser. Mm-hmm. So anyone who believes no one's listening to Word, you don't know what you're talking about, because they listen, they come out in numbers, and they, I'm going to go as far to say they might have a little clique or a little Evening Words gang, and they come out in support of Dr. Peterson, and we'll come out and tell you Dr. Peterson's very busy, but you know, we're here. So I appreciate the listeners who came out. So I just want to say thank you to that.
1: No doubt.
3: Okay, now to your question. Mm-hmm. So first, when Angelique was talking about students being, young people just being involved and just knowing about civics. It's funny, today, of all days, my daughter, who is only seven, she's in second grade, she came in and she said, "Mom, what about the congressperson?" And I'm like, "What? What are you talking about?" I said, "What are you talking about?" And so she was trying to explain something, but it wasn't coming out fully. And I'm just like, "What are you trying to say? Calm down and tell me." And she said, "We learned about the three branches of government today." And so she said, she was trying to say legislative.
4: I love this story.
3: But she's seven, so legislative wasn't coming out all the way, but I had to help her with it to be able to get it out. So I do think it's important that we start with young people when they're young, but also my daughter goes with me to vote. So she already sees like the connections and maybe what she learned in class today to that process that she's a part of with me, right? So she knows about voting because we go together to vote. I make sure that she can go with me so that she'll want to vote or understand the importance of it. But now when we think about the criminal justice system, and I think when I hear you talking about those men on the inside who want to be able to vote, I think about the fact that they have a need.
1: And they want us to vote, too. They want us to vote, too.
3: Yeah, they want us to vote because they have a need that they understand their situation could change if we have the right elected officials. And I think, personally, I believe that's the disconnect because a lot of those same people, once they're free and we start to then have the conversation about voting, it's like, but why, Trista? What do I need to go vote for? And so I think that when people can connect it to a need that they have, then they are more likely to participate. And I think that those men who are inside who are saying like, even when it was a DA's race here and they're telling all their friends like, no, you've got to vote for the DA, like you've got to go out and vote. And I heard other people say like, he was my lawyer years ago, right? Like we got to support him, right? But that was that there was a need that they believed that the DA could fill. And so that's why people were pushing to vote. When elected officials don't show us that they can support us in the needs, when we're talking about school closing, if kids can sit and they can watch that they went to all these school board meetings and they tried to participate in the process and their school still got closed, then I have a need, but no one has shown me that they can meet the need. That's how I see it.
1: No, thank you for that, Latrice. I mean, Angelique, help me out with this because you know, my approach to voting is not that. My approach to voting is not like, what do I need in my life necessarily? My approach is what vote am I going to cast for the most vulnerable people in our community? I'm not saying everybody should vote that way. I'm just saying like, that's how I approach it. What should be the approach? Because there are so many people, and I know you work mostly with young people. I'm just talking about the Black community in general who are like, why should we vote? Like, why does it matter? Like, it doesn't matter who's in office. They're not doing anything for us. To Latrice's point, they're not addressing our needs. What do we say to those folks? Now, for me, I'm, you know, a policy guy. I'll talk about the different policies, the differences. I can talk about what's happening at the federal level. Like, look at what they're doing to SNAP. Look at what they're doing to Medicaid. Look at what they did to FEMA. We just had this crazy storm come through. You wonder why all your trees are still all over the place? Because there's no federal funds to come and do the clean. Like, I can, but I don't know if that's even the right answer. What are we saying to those folks who are like, voting doesn't do anything for me or address any of the needs in my life, which I think is what a lot of young people are saying by default when they're not registering to vote.
2: You know what? It's funny because we talk to young people all the time and they really do care, I feel, about community, right? Like they care a lot about, you know, unhoused. They care a lot about, you know, mental health and people that are impoverished, right? Before I served in this role, I actually was the president of an NAACP. And so that's where I really saw, going back to the previous point, right? So many people don't really feel like government has been responsive to them. And they're not really connecting the dots again between what these people should be doing on a day-to-day basis, right? And so you're talking about like the DA. I come from Montgomery County. Many people would come to me about the disparity in Montgomery County's criminal justice system, right? And they'd be really upset about this awful person, but they had no idea that the DA was an elected person, right?
1: So they didn't even know you could vote the person out.
2: They didn't even know. Or they will say, and so like you're talking about the broader community, right? You're talking about they would come to me concerned about the lack of recreational programming and be upset at the school board, right? And I have to educate them. That's not the school board's role, right? So the first thing is, we call it who gets the smoke, really helping people understand who is supposed to be addressing what,
1: right?
2: Because we talk a lot about voting when, again, we're at the most important election of our lifetime, right? But in between those elections, people have problems all the time that aren't getting responded to. Mm-hmm. We just did an event last week, and young people, they want to see recreational programming. They want to see their schools have more resources.
1: Those things make their lives more safe, by the way. Those things make their lives more safe.
2: Yes, they want to see workforce development, right? They want to see literacy, books for people who aren't able to read.
1: Wait,
2: these are
1: literacy?
2: Literally
1: things. Did we just get a literacy shout out on my show?
2: Yeah.
1: Yes.
2: So these were just things that they all came out, you know, of their own kind of free. These are things they're expressing they want to see. And those are all things that are happening or could happen if we held local leaders accountable for addressing them. So I think the key is also, in addition to getting people to understand, you know, who should be addressing, we like to say we lead with listening. So you help me understand, to your point, what your need is, right? Or what you're upset about, right? And I'm going to help you connect the dots between who should be addressing that. And then the work we're going to do with young people going forward is now actually helping them learn how to get accountability. So what are actionable steps you can take if you have a concern about the schools closing, right? What are actionable, who should you call if your trash is not being picked up? If you want to see more recreational programming, and really teaching them. And I think, honestly, it's something that needs to be done at the adult level, because, you know, people are just overwhelmed, right? In day-to-day, like, life, with all of the things that, you know, policies, all the policy failures they're dealing with. And so someone has to really kind of take a step back and help community understand, these people work for us and they were hired to do a job. And this is how we will hold them accountable. And maybe we have to fire them if they don't do the job and hire somebody else who will.
1: So, Latresa, you do some of this work at the Elevation Project. I wonder if you could talk to us a little about your strategy behind it, right? Because you will have forums with, like, judges and candidates and have the community come out and have folks impacted by the carceral system moderating, asking the questions. Talk about your strategy for that kind of, I don't know if this is the right word, but like the kind of political education of the community. Like, here's who the elected people are. Come talk to them, ask them the questions. Where do those kind of ideas come from, and how do you all do that kind of work at the Elevation Project?
3: Yeah, so we are really mindful that our work, that we stay in our lane, right? And so justice is often on the ballot, right? And so that is what we lead with, the fact that justice is on the ballot this time around. So the DA is on the ballot, judicial elections come up. And I think for a long time, and I see that judicial forums happen a lot now, and that makes me happy, because for a long time, people just went in and naturally just voted yes. And then these people served 7 or 10 year terms because everybody just voted yes. Because even though we say we're not, we're naturally just kind people, and the positive response is yes. And people didn't know what they were voting yes to. And so they didn't understand that you're voting for this person to stay on the bench for a longer period of time. And so I think that was the first thing, that this is yes. Judges are on the ballot. They are, as much as they don't like the term, and even as we prepare for judicial forums, they don't like for me to use it, but they are elected officials. They are
1: Want you to think they're appointed. They want you to think they're appointed, that they can't be removed.
3: Yes, they are politicians. And so we have the right to vote them in and out. But this affects us. So that's, we start with that. But even as we look at, like, upcoming elections, it's being able to have conversations with the communities we serve about the issues that affect them. So there are a lot of things that are happening with Medicaid, with SNAP benefits, and those are all outcomes of elected officials. And so people have to understand that, that now you can lose your Medicaid if you're not volunteering for 20 hours a week as an adult, but someone was elected that made that decision for you. Mm-hmm. And so that's why it's important for us to vote. And I think that's it, just having small conversations. Mm-hmm. We're working on policy around parole reform, mm-hmm. helping people to understand that, hey, yes, this can happen. I also think that, so I don't work with young people. I work with adults, and my adults even feel this way. So I know young people have to, but my adults between like 25 and let's say 40 mm-hmm. don't believe that they can bring about change. Mm-hmm. So when we talk about law changes, like parole, there is lifetime parole in Pennsylvania. And so as we work on this legislation, you hear a lot of, but I'm free. Yeah, you're free, but you know, there is a chance that you could be off of parole. And that sounds like that could never happen to them. Mm-hmm. And what I use as an example that we can enact change is the fact that formerly incarcerated people can vote. There was a time in Pennsylvania, not that long ago, mm-hmm. like in my lifetime, where people could not. Mm-hmm. And so there are people who fought for that, and they fought for that legislative change, and it's possible. Mm-hmm. I think we just have to show people times where it's possible. And like this happened, like, you know, at one point you couldn't even vote because you have a record, and now you can. And that was because someone voted for the people who changed the legislation, but they also fought for the legislation. Mm. And I think when you make it simple for people with real life examples, then they believe that change is possible.
1: I know that's right. So Angelique, you know, my key demographics are the listeners to Evening Words and college students. And, you know, I've been around college campuses for a long time, and, you know, there are plenty of students who are active and are going to vote. But I'm curious as to what you say to college students about being civically engaged, about voter registration, because there from my perspective, there is a growing population of college students who feel like some of the other folks we're talking about in this interview, which is, what is the point? Like, these are college students who, and I know that you're both nonpartisan, but I'm just giving you the honest truth. These are college students for whom President Trump is the president that they know, right? It's for like much of their adult life. This is what they see. Like, there are college students for whom that's Obama, college students for whom that is Bush. But this is the group of college students for whom, when they think American presidents, think American federal government, they look at this administration, and it, for some of them, it's a joke, right? And but that feeds the kind of cynicism that I think gives them the permission structure to check out. So I'm curious as to what PA Youth Vote says to some of these college students. Like, it's exciting when you see, and again, I don't want to pull this into a whole lot of politics here, but it was exciting to me to see all the young people organizing around Palestine, because that's not really what you're seeing so much on college campuses these days. I'm curious as to what you're saying to some of our young folks in higher ed.
2: Yeah, I mean, I think, you know, one thing we always bring up is college debt, right? Like, whether or not they're going to be burdened with huge amounts of debt. And we help them understand, going back to Latrista's point, like history, many of the people that are in Congress right now paid off their college debt with just by working in summers, mm-hmm. right? And so that's a policy change that was intentional as we saw more people of color start to be interested in college. But just generally speaking, right, like college debt is something that is causing young people to have to live with their parents for years and years. So, you know, understanding again that, and then, you know, just looking at so many of the things they care about. Affordability is like one of the top issues that young people care about, and helping them understand like who's in power, right, it sets policies that can affect that very much, right? So it's, again, it's really for us, the main thing is really, if you help me understand what issues you are being affected by or would like to see addressed, we can connect the dots for you between the power you can have through voting, and because we always like to make sure they understand once you vote, you need to go to council meetings, you need to go to the commission, you need to go to all of those meetings, right? And school board meetings, and make sure that you're doing that work and organizing your community in between. There's so much work that has to happen. And I'll just say this. I don't know if we have to worry about college kids this year because we launched our intern application, mm-hmm. right? Which typically we bring in like 10 mm-hmm. students from Pennsylvania. We had almost 200 students apply, many from HBCUs mm-hmm. in the South, mm-hmm. right? Mm-hmm. And so mm-hmm. I think, you know, that also has told me, you know, they're getting the history to mm-hmm. understand, to Latrice's point, like when they see the change that has happened, they're getting that history of what it looked like before, mm-hmm. right? And movements and how they have made so much change. Mm-hmm. And they understand, I think.
1: I'm doing some of that. I'm doing some of that every day.
2: Mm-hmm. Yeah. Mm-hmm. Yeah. I mean, mm-hmm. and we also had created a workshop around the Reconstruction Amendments because I think it's very interesting. They're not learning that a lot either in school right mm-hmm. now, not in mm-hmm. our schools. Mm-hmm. And so really kind of helping them understand, you know, how change happens and movements really helps them understand the things, you know, the urgency of moments like right now.
1: So, by the way, Angelique, I'm seeing some of that enthusiasm, too. I am amongst young people on college campuses. I am. But you said something right before that where you're like, it's not just voting, it's voting and. And that and is a long list of things. I just want to make sure that we elucidate that for folks. We were on a team call earlier today and Brother Shamari was like, you know, there's a concerted effort to deconstruct Black citizenship in this country right now. And we need to think about a plan to address that. Yes, voting is part of that, but what else? So that's why that and is speaking volumes, I think, to me and to our listeners right now. What remind us of what the and is when it comes to civic engagement.
2: So I live in Montgomery County, which is, you know, predominantly white affluent. Right. But there is places like Norristown, Pottstown. Right. And there is great disparity in this county. Mm-hmm. Right. And when I served as the president of the NAACP, one of the things you don't see is enough of us being represented in commissioner meetings mm-hmm. or going to the council meetings. Right. That's where, you know, legislation is being made. That's where budgets are being created. Going to our school board meetings, right, to really hold leaders accountable there for what we want to see as far as our kids are concerned. We teach young people to write op-eds, right, to organize within themselves and create like rallies, right, to raise awareness about issues, social media, storytelling, right, really kind of making sure one of the things we try to do is make sure that we have young people sharing the impact that some of these policies have on them so people really can connect the dots between. Because sometimes to people, a policy sounds great until you actually see the impact that it has in your community. Mm. So really trying to do that. I mean, essentially, you have to continually put pressure on leaders because, you know, we know power concedes nothing without demand. And so it's not enough to just vote, right? We have to vote and continue to do all of those things that will then pressure elected leaders to actually do the things that, you know, we want them to do. They work for us again and should be being responsive to us. But if enough of our voices aren't pressuring them, mm-hmm. then you will see them continue to prioritize the voices that are showing up in those rooms.
1: Mm-hmm. Latrice, you voted, but you also decided to start a whole organization about the things that you cared about in the community. But I wonder if you could share with us how voting works for those who are incarcerated or impacted by the justice system, because I think there was some confusion on Facebook about who can vote or who cannot vote in the Commonwealth. We're going to reach out to the folks from the Prison Society to make sure we get them on as well. But Latrice, you already know this. Help us understand what are the laws when it comes to voting and those who are presently or formerly incarcerated.
3: Okay. And I'm going to start following directions, I promise. But I just want to say, Angelique, I attend meetings, council meetings in Philadelphia, and I go to budget hearings just because I'm a nerd. And Philadelphia, most of our council people are Black, but the people who are sitting in the meetings with me are not. So the people and wow. most of the city of Philadelphia is Black, but the people who attend council meetings don't normally look like me. I'm normally sitting next to an older white woman on one side of me and an older white man on the other. So we don't attend the way we should either. Okay, now I'm going to answer the question you asked me. So sorry. All right.
1: So, no, you keep doing this on purpose, Latrice. You just not want to ask the questions. I get it.
3: You're a rebel. I'm used to being on here by myself. I'm sorry. Okay. All right. Who can't vote? So I think it's easier to say who can't, right? Because who can? Everyone who is justice impacted can vote, except people who are currently confined in a correctional facility for a conviction of a felony and will not get released from confinement until after the election. So if you are convicted for a felony, so if there's a misdemeanor and a felony, that felony stops you from being able to vote. Otherwise, if you're in pretrial, so you're waiting for trial, so most of the people on state road, they can vote. They can vote by an absentee ballot. If you are if you are serving a sentence, again, most of those people would be on state road, and it's just a misdemeanor charge, then they still can register and vote. If you have a felony conviction and were released or will be released by the election, then you can register to vote. So if you'll be released on October 31st, you can register to vote before the deadline. If you are on probation or parole, you can vote. If you are on house arrest, you can vote. So any of those, you can vote, but the only people who cannot vote is if you, more than likely, you're in a state correctional facility. But if you somehow are still on state road and it is a felony charge, then you cannot vote. I do know that the commissioners have something now where they are going into the facility. I just heard this on the prison board's meeting, that they're going to be going into the facilities on state road, and they will be pulling out people, helping them, well, giving them their ballots, letting them complete the ballots, and then they will be taking the ballots with them to put into the boxes. So they will be coming into facilities, and people can, but you have to request the mail-in ballot. So they need to request the mail-in ballot, and then they're able to vote. But if you're on the outside, you can register to vote in on election day, or if you want to do early voting, you can go to a satellite office and you can vote.
2: Patricia, you'll be happy to know we tell all of our students that we like to say, if your feet are back in these streets, you can register and vote. And because we get called upon to do voter registration a lot. And so we want to make sure that, you know, truth is being told when we are out here doing that engagement. So we make sure that people understand that as well.
1: Wait, say again, Inslee. If your feet are in the streets, you can register.
2: Back in these streets, you can register and you can vote. And we have had people that were afraid until we had that conversation.
1: Yes.
2: They would walk away thinking they were not able to. And it's been very moving to see the ones that we've been able to speak to and educate, register and vote. And they were very excited about it in many cases. So, yeah.
1: Yeah, I mean, the culture of incarceration is part of its disenfranchisement, but just through ideology, right? Not even through policy. That's why it's so important for us to get the policy out. Angelique, when you think about the upcoming election and the work that's happened after that, once again, share with us some of the issues that are top of mind for the young people that you're talking to and working with every day. And Latrice, the same question is coming to you, Latrice, for your constituents, okay?
3: Okay.
2: Yeah, so primarily, again, you know, we do work with college students, right? They are working and serving as interns, but the high school students, especially, we just did an event in partnership with Fab Youth Philly on Friday.
1: Okay.
2: And so they talked about a lot of issues, and they were all related to programming, right?
1: You mean for young people? What, give us some examples of that.
2: Yeah, young people in Philadelphia, they want to see more after school programming. Yep. They want to see more teen friendly spaces. The curfew at the Fashion District came up as an issue. Schools closing is
1: Dear elected officials, curfews don't work. Dear elected officials, curfews do not work.
2: They do not work. And so, you know, they really care a lot about and want to see more programming was a big thing. Their schools being closed is a big thing. Jobs was a big thing that came out. But then even again, like understanding the quality of education, they want to see that improved. And one of them even said, you know, giving out books to kids that are struggling with literacy.
1: I love this.
2: Yeah, so they care a lot about like community and wanting to see young people have spaces where they can socialize and engage, but also activities that are, you know, really kind of mentoring, you know, programming like PAU Vote, right? Like to really kind of help keep them doing things that are positive and productive. And then all of our programming, you know, most of the programming now, I think, is trying to make sure there's a stipend paid. So they're looking for things to do at the local level. And I think right now they don't feel like there are, you know, a lot of things positive for them to do. So, you know, and then the school closing is huge in Philadelphia, too, for them.
1: Latrice, a similar question to you, like for your constituents and the people that you work with and serve. What are some of the issues top of mind for them as we, are, I don't know, 36, 37 days out from the election?
3: Yeah, so I think at the forefront of everybody's mind, in the whether you've been arrested or you work in criminal justice, everybody is waiting to see how our government handles the Supreme Court's decision with the Lee decision and what is going to happen when it comes to felony murder or second degree murder, depending on what you choose to call it. Most people,
1: it should be called second degree murder, right? Not felony murder, because isn't it a state law? Why are we calling it? You see what I mean? Like, I don't get the confusion around what it's called.
3: Yes. So second degree murder, I think, is newer. So there are people who have felony murder. So they were a part of a felony and someone got murdered, but they were not charged with felony murder. They were charged with first degree murder. And so I think people are saying felony murder so that it includes those.
1: So they understand, people. But also, can you just help folks understand the issue? Like, that, because we talk about this, I want to make sure everybody understands it. I mean, you correct me if I'm wrong. This is sometimes what happens in these cases. The person who just happens to be in the car or happens to be in the room is not directly involved in the murder, but they are there for it, or they're you know, those they're getting sentences equivalent to the person who commits the murder.
3: They were there at the time that a felony was committed. So whether it was a robbery or a fight, an aggravated assault, something happened and a person wound up murdered. They could have been in the car waiting to be the getaway driver and didn't know the person died inside. They could have been standing right there. And so they, and more times than not, well, on all the times we're talking about here, they were sentenced to life. Most of these, there are 1,100 people in Pennsylvania who were sentenced to life in prison for a murder that they did not commit. So all of them, I would guess, had co-defendants, and their co-defendant was also sentenced to murder. But those 11,000 people, the Supreme Court of Pennsylvania has decided that it is unconstitutional, and so they gave it back to the legislator
1: who sat on it. They didn't get it done.
3: My daughter's lesson from today. It was given back to the legislator to pass a law, and they had a certain date that it had to be done by, and they did not.
1: They blew the deadline, Latrice. They blew the deadline.
3: And so that right there is why voting is important. I believe, I might not be correct. Anyone feel free to correct me. I'm sure Terry Tillman will if I'm wrong. But I believe that part of the ask from the governor was that the legislator be able to come up with a law. So really what we're waiting for the decision to be is whether it is retroactive or not. And so that is why government matters, because even though the Supreme Court gave a decision, the governor still got to send in his thoughts. I don't know exactly what they call it, but he got to give his opinion on the matter. And so his only ask was that the legislator be able to make that decision. And then they did not make it in time. And so now it goes back to the court, which I've heard can take up to like up to years. I don't want to say a number because I don't know, but it could take years.
1: Courts can move really slow.
3: That's why it's important to vote. And that is what we focus on. Not only that, we have men who are coming home and you're receiving Medicaid, or you might try to get food stamps because you just came home. You immediately need to find somewhere to volunteer for 20 hours a week, to work, to volunteer or work for 20 hours a week. Those are reasons why we have to get out and we have to vote. We have to be a part of the process. Outside of the normal, my normal thing is right. It's just like justice is on the ballot, but beyond justice being on the ballot, healthcare is on the ballot. Food stamps are on the ballot. And these things affect almost everyone that I serve. And so those are the things that we're focusing on this election cycle.
1: Angelique, just one more question for you, because I do need a call to action for both of you all. But Angelique, before I get your call to action, how are you working with young people about like the actual logistics of elections? Right. Because, you know, unfortunately, there are people who are afraid that these elections may not be free and fair, that there may be some funny business going on at polls. Are you coaching or training the folks that you're talking to about what might actually happen or not on the actual day of?
2: Well, I mean, we're trying to encourage as many young people to use the vote by mail process.
1: Really?
2: Possible. Mm-hmm. Yeah, we have an actual toolkit that we've created. It's called Vote by Mail from College, but essentially we use it with high school students as well. We have a huge early vote march every year where we go out.
1: I remember that from last cycle. Yeah.
2: So we're having that again this year. Mm-hmm. And so we'll try to encourage as many or introduce that to as many people as possible. Mm-hmm. All of our toolkits do have a election protection number on there. So, you know, we kind of make sure that that's something that they know is available to them.
1: Can we share the website address where people can access that kit?
2: Yeah, so if they go to paufo.org, okay. Right, we have our toolkits on there. Mm-hmm. And so we make them too for, Latrissa, I would love to make one for you guys where you can have it. And it kind of gives you everything that's on the ballot, right? Like, here's what we're voting for. Here's how you can register. Here's where you can check your registration status on the back. It's like your polling place or vote by mail application. And then, you know, also where you can go to do nonpartisan candidate research. So we can actually create one for you that has your logo on it. And then you can hand it out when you're engaging.
1: We need all that. Can we get one of those for WRD too, please? We need all of that.
2: Yeah. So we have all of those things that we will provide and have that conversation. It is, you know, I'm not going to say it's not a little scary this time. So we're trying to be mindful of what's happening. And then I think even Committee of 70, when I last talked to them, they're also encouraging people to kind of try to vote by mail early, to try to avoid as many problems as possible.
1: So, Angelique, we're way over time here, but I still want to call to action for both of you. The reason why I'm surprised by the mail-in ballot voting piece is because we've been reporting here on all the different shenanigans that this federal administration has been trying to do to shut down the post office, to infiltrate the post office, to add new rules to the post office. And again, obviously you can circumvent that by just dropping off your ballot yourself as opposed to putting it through the mail. But it does seem clear that this administration, again, this is not partisan. This is reported of what they're trying to do. They are trying to limit mail-in balloting, that's why I was a little surprised by that piece.
2: But who your governor is matters too, right? Yeah. I mean, there's a lot that your local leaders can do and will do, right? To kind of insulate from what's happening at the federal level.
1: Yeah.
2: So I think we'll probably, knowing this governor, as far as elections are concerned, I think, you know, he's going to do the best to protect people's rights to vote.
1: Awesome. Okay, so before Terry Tillman punches me in the face, we got to close out this segment. We need one takeaway or one call to action. And Latrista, we'll start with you.
3: One call to action. The obvious one, a vote. So just go out and vote. But I'm going to call people to call their elected officials and encourage them to come up with some legislation around the leave decision. Mm-hmm. There is a bill sitting in the Senate. I don't know the number, but there is a bill sitting in the Senate that they could vote on and pass. But call your elected officials and tell them to vote on the leave decision.
1: Mm-hmm. Mm-hmm. Angelique, takeaway or call to action?
2: So I'd say have a conversation. If you think there's no reason to vote, have a conversation with young people, especially in Philadelphia right now. There's a lot of things that we need to be doing for them and we are not currently. That will or should inspire you to understand why we should be voting. And then I'll also say, if you need any resources, reach out to PAU Vote. We're happy to provide them to make sure people have information. Let's try to educate and engage as many people as we can because, you know, again, a lot's happening federally, but local elections can really

0: Pennsylvania, Angelique Latrista. Incredible conversation. Great information to share with our community, with our people. I appreciate both of you taking time out of your busy schedules to join us here on Evening Words. I really do.
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2: We're talking with Lynn Washington. He is a columnist for the Philadelphia Tribune, longtime journalist in the city of Philadelphia, retired professor of journalism at Temple. And in addition to his Temple degrees, Washington holds a law degree from Yale University. Lynn, good morning.
3: Good morning, Solomon. How you doing, man?
2: I'm good, man. How are you?
3: Good, good, good. What do you guys got against grazers, man? Do I have to file a complaint with the raisins?
2: You know what's funny? I eat raisins. I'll eat them, you know, by themselves. I'll eat them with some peanuts. You know, don't put them in a potato salad.
3: No. Okay, I got it.
2: Lord have mercy. Yeah, they had a potluck like, yeah, you ain't right.
3: that would be a true indicator.
2: Oh, my goodness. So, man, oh, man, a whole lot of stuff going on, especially with journalism, Lynn. The president has banned CNN, MSNBC, and Politico from covering the White House, and has done it essentially because he doesn't like their coverage. You know, is that legal, and have we ever seen anything like that before?
3: Second one first. No, we haven't seen it before. Presidents have historically, many of them have not liked the type of coverage that they've gotten, but it comes with the territory. Mm-hmm. What this guy's doing, again, is something that hasn't been done, which is seemingly his modus operandi. And yes, it's fundamentally against the law. Mm-hmm. The First Amendment guarantees press freedom. Why they have that press freedom, one of the two reasons for the press freedom is for the press to be a watchdog on government. Mm-hmm. So excluding certain journalists at this point, because he'll probably try to do more, depending on what the courts say.
2: Right.
3: I mean, it's the people's house, okay?
2: Yep.
3: It's not his house. And he slipped up when he was saying, he said, I don't have to have him in my, I mean, the people's house. Mm-hmm. No, it ain't your house. Mm-hmm. If you don't want them in, you know, the presidential quarters, which they don't go to anyway, fine. If you don't want them in your personal office, the Oval Office, maybe. But you can't exclude them from the people's house because it ain't your house.
2: There you go.
3: If you don't want them on Mar-a-Lago, fine.
2: Mm-hmm.
3: You know, but not the White House. But it's, you know, one is a distraction because, you know, his poll numbers are tanking. Gas prices are spiking up like crazy. You know, down here in Delaware, man, at Costco, gas is like almost $4.30 a gallon. 2 weeks ago, it was $3.79.
2: Right.
3: You know?
2: Right.
3: So he, you know, how he always tries to throw out something that, you know, seemingly throw people off the track. But then, too, you know, contextually, his administration has been doing this all along. You know, the AP, when was it, last year, wasn't going to go along with him renaming the Gulf of Mexico to Gulf of America, so he excludes them.
2: Yeah.
3: The Pentagon, Hegseth, is incompetent. The Secretary of War, kicking the media out of the Pentagon. So it's just Trump being Trump, but which is wrong and even worse is those people who were supposed to be defenders of the Constitution in the Republican Party saying nothing. You know, these are the guys that wrap themselves up in the Constitution, and you're always citing chapter and verse, you know, when they're going after woke.
2: Right.
3: Well, he's now going after the thing that you claim that you love the most, and you're saying nothing.
2: Yeah.
3: It's repugnant.
2: Yeah, it really is. And I just wonder what happens when this kind of thing goes unchecked. You know?
3: Well, those who look at these sort of things say that this is straight out of the playbook of authoritarian.
2: Mm-hmm.
3: They try to capture the media.
2: Right.
3: And as we know, you know, who controls the thoughts controls the actions. In fact, back in the late 60s, man, there was a poster that, you know, a lot of folks would have on their walls. He controls the thoughts controls the action, meaning you got to think for yourself, and you can't let you know, back then, the man and the system, mm-hmm. you know, dictate to you. They just want propaganda. You know, Trump is, and he,

0: being flat out with it. You know, nobody's saying anything good about me. We're just talking about your immigration policies. Okay? The reporting says there's fewer people coming across the border now than at any time. Mm-hmm. Credit Trump for that, you know, for creating this fear. Nobody wants to come across the border. But at the same time, if you're shooting people, like what just happened over the weekend, shooting people in the back indiscriminately,
1: yeah,
0: you're just grabbing up people who are not the worst of the worst. You're lying about all of this. You're building a wall in Mexico that conservative Republican landowners in Mexico, in South Texas don't want. That's news. Mm-hmm. So, you know, if you control everything, we must say you're already controlling the news about the Iran war. Mm-hmm. They're not telling you how many people have actually been killed, how many people have been wounded. The news reportage based on reports from the military, Iran's attacking this country, and they're attacking that country, and they're attacking that country. Well, what wasn't said is they're not attacking that country. They're attacking the U.S. military bases in those countries.
1: Yep.
0: So those bases are decimated. What was it? One of these undersecretaries or something related to defense let it be known last week that they've blown the hell out of our bases.
1: Mm-hmm. Mm-hmm.
0: So, reporters and the media are supposed to report on government. That's one of the fundamental reasons for the First Amendment. Trump doesn't like it. If he doesn't like it, he can always quit and go back to being in. But he doesn't want to quit because he can't steal the money that he's stealing right now.
1: Let's talk about the Nolan Wells case. So another grand jury finds no cause to indict anyone in a black death that is suspicious. What does history tell us about cases like this?
0: Well, history tells us that this is a consistent pattern. That there are instances where black deaths occur under unusual circumstances. If there's a possible race tint in there, in terms of white people maybe behind it, the system slow walks it. Mm-hmm. It's not just in Mississippi. It's all over the country.
1: Mm-hmm.
0: But it's most pronounced in places like Mississippi. Mississippi, as we know, was like one of the flashpoint places of the 60s era civil rights movement. The attacks against Reconstruction after the Civil War were most pronounced in places like Mississippi. Mm-hmm. In fact, I think it was in the 1870s, the U.S. Senate did a report saying that Mississippi is now under the control of white line leadership. And, something needs to be done with it because it was just so savage. I mean, they went in and killed people to end Reconstruction. The federal government looked at it, studied it, did nothing about it. So there's been a history of problems related to race and just fairness and justice in Mississippi. But let's not say it's exclusive to Mississippi. And that's what happened in the Wells case. There's so many questions about this. If the dude did drown, then give us some, what was in the lungs? Was this water in the lungs? That's what drowning is. Your lungs fill up with water.
1: Mm-hmm.
0: Don't know that. What about the bruises that they now find on the back of the head and the neck?
1: Yeah.
0: If he got off the boat that his friends had with him, who did he talk to on the island? Who was he hanging out with on the island?
1: Right.
0: So an initial report said that he got off the boat to hang out with a female. Okay, well, who was that?
1: What
0: did she say?
1: Mm.
0: Did I miss it? I might have. And then the point that you have been making, and rightfully so, what teenager leaves their phone?
1: None.
0: Because, whether you're a teenager or an old folks, one of the first things you reach for in the morning is your cell phone.
1: That's right.
0: With me, it's glasses, cell phone, and Tylenol. give me all the negative pain.
1: Right.
0: that'd be a facetious, but the point is that raises some questions, and the grand jury investigation did not answer any of those questions.
1: No.
0: And so they left it open. Well, grand jury process, if you find some new evidence, then we'll look at it again under the grand jury process. But that's the if, the pregnant if. If you find it, but that's not the end of it, because if we find it, will you accept it as a reason to reinvestigate?
1: Right.
0: So at the very least, there's a lot of shenanigans and unanswered questions here. And it only just makes it worse. You know, just tell the truth.
1: You know,
0: let it all come out.
1: Yeah. I watched the DA, at least part of it, as much as I could stand, her video explaining the grand jury's decision. And, you know, she had attitude. I mean, clearly, you know, her agenda was about proving that these young people who were with Nolan Wells had been falsely accused. Because she said it, you know, if somebody's falsely accused, well, how do you know they've been falsely accused? You didn't even review all the evidence. There's been no court case. There's been no charges filed. Like, none of that. You know, there's been no real investigation from what I could see. They won't even release the coroner's report.
0: Right, right. And there was this movie, you know, decades ago called Q&A, question and answer. Mm-hmm. If you don't ask the right question, you're not going to get the right answer.
1: Right.
0: So in these investigations, many times they don't ask what many people would say are the obvious questions that should be asked. And the DA, you're right, did have an attitude. I didn't see the press conference, but I read some of the responses. And I don't know, maybe it was because the way those stories were edited and written, but it seems like the woman was not only trying to exonerate what she calls the falsely incarcerated, the friends who left their friend there,
1: right?
0: But she was going after Ben Crump.
1: Yeah.
0: But we told them this and we told them that, and they told us that, you know, they thought that there wasn't any problem. And then they go out and lie on us. Well, deal with the facts in terms of what you found. What did you present to the grand jury?
1: Right.
0: And what did the grand jury conclude?
1: Yeah.
0: And again, we got to understand the grand jury process. It's controlled by prosecutors.
1: Exactly.
0: So the grand jury only knows what prosecutors tell them.
1: Exactly.
0: You know, well, the grand jury wrote the report. You know, a 250-page report written by the grand jury, really?
1: Mm-hmm.
0: It's written by the prosecutors and the grand jury foreman signed it.
1: Mm-hmm. Yeah, because these are regular people off the street. They're not writers. You know what I mean? Mm-hmm. They're not writing a 250-page report. Just absolutely just insanity, Lynn. And I'm watching it, and it reminds me of Breonna Taylor. Grand jury.
0: Right.
1: It reminds me of Michael Brown, grand jury. You know, they just over and over again, these, and a grand jury process is behind closed doors. You don't even know who the jurors are.
0: Right. You don't know who the jurors are. You don't know. They sent out 128 subpoenas. There was 40 people who testified. Well, who were those people?
1: Who?
0: And again, it's just the prosecutors presenting the information.
1: Right.
0: So if the prosecutors have a bias, whether it's intentional or subliminal, that's going to impact what the jury hears.
1: Absolutely.
0: And then, again, after this process, the juries don't deliberate. They come together, the prosecutor writes this report, gives it to them. Do you think this fits what you think? Is it lunchtime? Let's get out of here. Sign off on this roll. Mm-hmm. And we see, you know, what can be problematic when one juror says, I don't think what was presented in court exonerated someone.
1: Right.
0: Like you said yesterday, the guy in this the Clancy case, the juror's on trial.
1: Mm-hmm. Yep.
0: And once again, in terms of the law, what judges don't want people to know, what prosecutors don't want people to know, is there's a thing called jury nullification. The jury has an inherent power to determine what the law is. Mm-hmm. So if the judge gives his charge, or this is what the law is, and the jury says they don't go along with it, that is legally permissible. And they don't want you to know that because it does create some disruptions in the system. Mm-hmm. But that's the power of a jury. So the grand jury process can be corrupted.
1: Yeah.
0: Or should we say polluted. And there's a, given the history of Mississippi, now I don't know if it happened in this case, but given the history of Mississippi, it's more probable than not that there was some pollution in the grand jury process.
1: Absolutely. We'll be watching this case closely. He's Lynn Washington, columnist for the Philadelphia Tribune, also former editor at the Tribune, former Daily News reporter, retired Temple professor of journalism, and in addition to his Temple degrees, Washington holds a law degree from Yale University. Lynn, as always, Thanks so much.
2: Be sure to tune in Mondays and Fridays for the most current traffic and weather reports brought to you in part by Jefferson.
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9: 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Y'all halos, morphed coiled crowns, standing in defiance of gravity, stretching back to the heavens from which they were originally found. 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Y'all mouths made to sing praise directly into the Creator's ear. Y'all be God sent. Better yet, y'all be Allah sent. Y'all be Zeus, Oshan, and Ramah sent. Y'all speak truth and carry y'all weight in gold. Y'all be prophet. So I be mining the gems that are hidden deep in your melanin, marveling at your excellence, how it's effortless that y'all set trends. Y'all the definition of intelligence.
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weren't here last week because of the weather situation, but we're here this week in full vibe and mercy, ready to go, you know.

Calypso Rhythm, Kaz. Definitely gonna play some Calypso tonight. Must tell you that Calypso legend singer Francisco, better known as the Mighty Sparrow, died on Sunday, this past Sunday in New York, at the age of 91. Sparrow stood up for us with his exceptional music all his life. Tonight at 9, we celebrate the life of the Mighty Sparrow and his musical legacy. 9 p.m. on Word. 9 till 10 tonight on Word.

0: and I don't want to miss an inch of it, you know? So stay right there. We'll be back.
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0: know we gotta get the rhythm right for you, cause General, nice to know you're there, listening to Word Radio, coming out of Philadelphia City. Lloyd Cummings with you on Word with reggae, Afrobeat, soca, and calypso. Must bring you some sad news out of Jamaica, though. The Jamaican music fraternity, both gospel and secular, is mourning the passing of legendary dancehall and gospel singer Cleve Stitchy Lang, better known as Lieutenant Stitchy. The entertainer, 63, died on Monday morning while a patient at the Kingston Public Hospital in Kingston. Stitchy was admitted there last Thursday after being diagnosed with low blood count and passed away on Monday. So we're going to talk about Stitchy at about 8:30 or so during Ram Jam. We start a Ram Jam. We get into some Stitchy music. And he was truly, truly a great, great artist. Out of Jamaica there. Lieutenant Stitchy. Going to play some of it. He's a very funny guy. Very, very smart. He was a teacher, you know. So he was real, real, real good with his lyrics. Really, really outstanding artist. Lieutenant Stitchy. He passed away at 63 in Jamaica last Thursday. In the meantime, though, the rhythms continue right here on Word. Because the fathers passed away, but we have music to celebrate the life of all fathers everywhere. Listen to this.
1: This one is for you,
0: daddies all across
1: right
0: the globe.
1: Every daddy who stay, every daddy who pray, and every man who step in.

0: Yes, the lady, Venice. Venice Culture, she said, Daddy, your legacy live on. We're thinking of Stitch, we're thinking of the mighty Sparrow. Cause you know the legacy of those men.
1: My father once told me.
0: Yeah. All right then.

0: Ten and Stitcher, we got a whole bunch of nice rhythms for you all night long. We got some Afrobeat to knock your socks off, God, taking the world by storm. Lloyd Cummings with you in Word. We're going to pause for some messages and come right back. Don't go anywhere.
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3: And welcome back, welcome back, welcome back. 7:44 right now. It is 65 degrees and partly cloudy in Philadelphia, going down into the high 50s tonight, 58, 59, you know, later on in the night. But it's a nice night. Tomorrow is a nice day as well. Looking forward to some sunshine. In the meantime, rhythms continue here on Word, because one more chance. Music to uplift your spirits and bring joy
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Ja, Rocha, R-O-C-H-A, Maria, M-A-R-I-A, Rocha Maria. What an artist. He's also the artist on No Condition Is Permanent. He does both songs, and they are truly, truly upstanding and uplifting. Reggae Music, the soundtrack for equal rights and justice with the ability to heal and uplift. Calypso legend, singer Francisco, better known as the Mighty Sparrow. He passed away on Sunday in New York at the age of 91. We feature the music of the Mighty Sparrow at 9 o'clock tonight on Word Radio, the Soca Music Corner. His exceptional music, all his life he did that for us. We celebrate his life, the life of the Mighty Sparrow and his musical legacy at 9 p.m. tonight right here. Don't keep your dial set. Here is Sparrow doing something for you right now. Him say, stand up and fight, Janu. Yes, indeed. Don't give up, you know. Stay there. Listen to Sparrow. We'll feature him at 9 o'clock. Make

0: Mighty, mighty Sparrow. Sparrow's death brought to an end the life of one of the central figures in the development and international recognition of Trinidad and Tobago's calypso tradition. Going to feature Sparrow at 9 o'clock tonight. Make sure you be listening because we have some nice music, have some intelligent, some brilliant rhythms from Sparrow at 9. Don't forget Lieutenant Stitchy also at 8:30 tonight. We'll feature his music. We'll be back.
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0: And welcome back. Welcome back to the second hour of Caribbean Rhythms here on Word. The Jamaican music fraternity, both gospel and secular, is mourning the passing of legendary dancehall and gospel singer Cleve Stitchy Lang, better known as Lieutenant Stitchy. The entertainer, it was 63, died on Monday morning while a patient at the Kingston Public Hospital. Stitchy was admitted there last Thursday after being diagnosed with a low blood count. Stitchy was one of a group of reggae and dancehall artists who between 1994 and 1997 walked away from the secular stage and wholeheartedly embraced gospel reggae. When he was doing dancehall, this is Lieutenant Stitchy, one of his biggest hits, right here on Word.